0: great week ahead. Shukran. Until we chat again, assalamu alaikum.
1: Wa alaikum salam.
0: As we've heard today, reeling isn't about changing the past. It's about changing how we respond to it. Reparenting ourselves is a journey of growth, self-compassion, and intentional healing that not only transforms our own lives, but can also break unhealthy cycles for future generations. A sincere thank you to our guests for sharing these valuable insights, and thank you to our listeners who joined us. So before I bid thee all a good evening. If you are wanting to get hold of Dr. Mohammed Drawood, he is on 072-388-9888. That number again, 072-388-9888. Well, it is until we chat again tomorrow evening, inshallah, may we continue to grow in faith, wisdom, and compassion for ourselves and for those around us. From Shabira and myself, I bid thee all Huda Hafiz.
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5: And our Prophet sallallahu alaihi wasallam was asked, "Ayyu salati afdal?" Which salah is the best salah? What is the best salah? So our Prophet sallallahu alaihi wasallam responded to that question that the best salah after the fard is the salatul layl. It is the salah that is prayed at night. That is the salah of tahajjud. 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It is possible, it is likely that Allah subhanahu wa ta'ala will resurrect you upon the praiseworthy station. So a reminder to myself and all of you of the beauty of the salah, the benefits of the salah, the blessings that Allah subhanahu wa ta'ala has mentioned regarding salat al-tahajjud. 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And recite the Quran with tartil during that half. So can you imagine, from the very beginning, our Prophet sallallahu alaihi wasallam is told to pray salat al-tahajjud. And in Surah Isra, we just recited right now, that Allah subhanahu wa ta'ala mentioned to him, وَمِنَ اللَّيْلِ فَتَهَجَّدْ بِهِ. And in the night, do your tahajjud. نَافِلَةً لَكْ. It is something that is nafila. It is not fard. Our Prophet sallallahu alaihi wasallam said, Allah subhanahu wa ta'ala comes down to the lower heavens in the last third of the night. Allah himself descends down. Allah comes down in the last third of the night. And he asks, who is there that is praying? Who is there that is wanting to be forgiven? I shall forgive him. Who is there asking me? I will give him. Who is there invoking? I shall respond. So Allah subhanahu wa ta'ala comes down and he's saying, who is there? Who is there? So our scholars have said, anyone who wants a private audience with Allah, this is his opportunity. Anyone who wants to be engaged in a private conversation, Allah is opening his doors. Who is there? I will respond. Another scholar said, Anybody who wants his dua to be answered, but he's not praying tahajjud, doesn't really want his dua to be answered. You really want something, but you're not using this opportunity. Allah is telling you, who is there who's making dua? I will give him what he wants. Who is there asking me? I shall respond. Who is there wanting to be forgiven? I shall forgive him. In the last third of the night, that is the opportunity to engage in this private conversation. Now, brothers and sisters, it is true that the best tahajjud is the last third of the night. That is no doubt about it. However, it is permissible to perform tahajjud earlier than this. And our scholars have said that the window of tahajjud is between Salatul Isha when you finish it and the beginning of the Adhan of Fajr. So when you finish praying Isha and before the Adhan of Fajr, this entire window is the opportunity of tahajjud. And some of the Sahaba, that not all the Sahaba were able to pray in the last third. And Abu Hurairah radiallahu anh, because he was busy preparing, memorizing knowledge, whatnot, Abu Hurairah radiallahu anh, at certain points of his life was not able to pray in the last third of the night. So he advised his students that my master, my mentor, my Khalil, my beloved, meaning the Prophet ﷺ, told me that whoever is not able to pray in the last part of the night, let him pray in the earlier part of the night. And so sometimes Abu Hurairah would not wake up. He was not somebody that was wasting his time. He was doing khidmah to the religion. So he would pray tahajjud before going to sleep after Salat al-Isha. In other words, brothers and sisters, those of us who are not able to wake up before Fajr by an hour, before Fajr by 2 hours, that is the ideal time. If you're not able to do that, then you may still share the blessings of tahajjud by praying tahajjud before going to sleep. And that is exactly what we are doing right now. We are able to get the share of salat at tahajjud by praying after Isha and before going to sleep. And that is a habit that inshallah we should start now. But let's make this habit every single night of praying salat at tahajjud. Our Prophet sallallahu alaihi wasallam said, "Alaykum biqiyam al-layl." I advise you, I encourage you to pray at night. Why? He gave us 4 or 5 reasons. Number one, he said, because it is the manner and the custom of the righteous people in all times and places. إِنَّهَا دَأْبُ الصَّالِحِينَ مِنْ قَبْلِكُمْ. The salih, the good people, they would pray tahajjud. When you pray tahajjud, you will be amongst them. Number two, our Prophet sallallahu alaihi wasallam said, it is مَقْرَبَةٌ لِلْرَبِّ. It brings you close to Allah subhanahu wa ta'ala. Number three, our Prophet sallallahu alaihi wasallam said, مُنْهَاتٌ عَنِ الْإِثْمِ. It prevents you from committing sins. Brothers and sisters, when you pray tahajjud at night, your day will also become more blessed. You cannot pray tahajjud at night and then go about backbiting and stabbing and ghibah in the daytime. Your tahajjud will make you a better person. Number four, our Prophet sallallahu alaihi wasallam said, "Mukaffiratul lidhunub." Your sins fall off. Your sins become nothing. Allah will forgive them. And number five, and this is an amazing blessing, our Prophet sallallahu alaihi wasallam said, and it removes the diseases from your body. In other words, he is saying, even from a medical and a health perspective, praying tahajjud will make you more healthy. And these are the words of the Prophet sallallahu alaihi wasallam. So Allah subhanahu wa ta'ala is telling us, وَمِنَ اللَّيْلِ فَتَهَجَّدْ بِهِ. And during the night, pray tahajjud. Any part of the night, the beginning of the night, the middle of the night, or the best is the last third of the night. And subhanAllah, the ending of this verse, عَسَى أَن يَبْعَثَكَ رَبُّكَ مَقَامًا مَحْمُودًا. Perhaps because you pray tahajjud, perhaps Allah will give you the maqam al-mahmood. And what is the maqam al-mahmood? It is the highest station given to any man. It is the highest maqam. It is the maqam that will be praised by all of mankind, the first of them and the last of them. The hadith is in Sahih Bukhari, that on the Day of Judgment, people are going to become worried, anxious, they will become terrified, and they will want Judgment Day to start. They're going to be so worried about the next step that they're willing to just get the results right here and now. And so they will go to our father Adam, and they will say to Adam, "Oh Adam, why don't you ask Allah to begin Judgment Day? We don't want to wait this long." And Adam alayhi salam will say, "Today my Lord has become so angry. It is an anger he has never had before. He will never have again. So don't come to me. I'm worried about myself. Nafsi, nafsi. I'm not going to ask anything. Go to somebody else. Go to Nuh alayhi salam." So they will go to Nuh. The same conversation. He will also say, "I'm worried about my sins and myself." And go to somebody else. Go to Ibrahim. Ibrahim will say the same thing, say, go to Musa. Musa will say the same thing, say, go to Isa. So this is now a delegation of all of mankind. Muslims, Christians, Jews, Buddhists, Hindus, everybody. Because on Judgment Day, everybody is going to know Islam is true. On Judgment Day, there is going to be but one God. Everybody knows that is the true God. There's not going to be any difference of opinion. Then they will go to the Prophet sallallahu alaihi wasallam, and they will say, you are the one whom Allah has chosen. You are this, you are that. Can you stand in front of Allah and make shafa'a for all of us so that Judgment Day begins? And so the Prophet sallallahu alaihi wasallam will say, this is my job. Ana laha, ana laha. This is my task. This is my task. And he will then stand in front of the throne of Allah, as the hadith says, and he will then fall into sajda and stay there for as long as Allah wills. And the Prophet ﷺ said, at that point, Allah will teach me how to praise Him in a manner I don't know right now. He will teach me a new way to praise Him. I don't know how. And then Allah will say to me, Ya Muhammad sallallahu alayhi wa sallam, irfa' ra'sak, sal tu'ta, ishfa' tushaffa'. Raise up your head, Ya Rasulullah. Ask, you shall be given. Intercede, your intercession will be accepted. That is the Maqam al-Mahmood. The one person who will represent mankind, the delegate, the ambassador, that all of mankind will praise. Maqam al-Mahmood, the praiseworthy Maqam. This is the Maqam al-Mahmood. And it is the highest Maqam any human is given. And only one person will be given it. And it is our Prophet sallallahu alayhi wasallam. And look, this Maqam was linked to Salat al-Tahajjud. وَمِنَ اللَّيْلِ فَتَهَجَّدْ بِهِ نَافِلَةً لَكَ عَسَى أَنْ يَبْعَثَكَ رَبُّكَ مَقَامًا مَحْمُودًا. So brothers and sisters, let us pray tahajjud as much as we can. Whoever cannot pray every night, once a week, once a month, there should be something in our daily routine, weekly routine, monthly routine. Now by the way, you should know, yes, by unanimous consensus, tahajjud is nafil. It is not fard, it's not wajib. However, some scholars said that tahajjud was fard for the Prophet sallallahu alaihi wasallam, and others said that he made it fard upon himself, and that seems to be the correct opinion. Not that Allah made it fard, but he made it obligatory that I'm never going to leave tahajjud. And our Prophet sallallahu alaihi wasallam never left tahajjud in his entire life.

0: and pray in the small watches of the morning, it would be an additional prayer or spiritual profit for thee. Soon will thy Lord raise thee to a station of praise and glory. Say, O my Lord, let my entry be by the gate of truth and honor, and likewise my exit by the gate of truth and honor. And grant me from thy presence and authority to aid me. And say, truth has now arrived and falsehood perished. For falsehood is by its nature bound to perish. Verily Allah Most High has spoken the truth.
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0: The following is a recital rendered by Maulana Dilawar Baba. The recital of the Wird al-Latif, the graceful and benevolent litany, which was compiled by Imam Abdullah bin Alawi al-Haddad. The Wird is a form of dhikrullah, consisting of invocatory sayings of the Prophet, peace be upon him, which the author has holistically weaved between pertinent Quranic verses into a graceful and harmonious tapestry. Coupled with these are a number of inspirational lines provided by the author himself. Imam al-Haddad was born in the spiritual city of Tarim in the hills of Hadramaut, Yemen, in 1043 after Hijrah. Growing up in an environment where the accent was upon piety, frugality, erudition, and an uncompromising thirst for gnosis, his illustrious ancestors had for centuries produced generation after generation of great scholars, Gnostics, and summoners to the straight path of the beloved Imam was appropriately called the Mujaddid of the 12th century and the Kutub of religious leaders during his period. The Wird al-Latif may be used for the protection from various inward and outward perils and for healing illnesses of the body, mind, soul and heart. A Wird, or plural, awrad, is a litany one chooses to recite for invocatory purposes, and the Wird al-Latif is recommended to be recited after Fajr prayer in the morning and after Maghrib prayer in the evening, but can be recited at any time of the day.
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1: Welcome to the 21st of September. It corresponds to the 9th of Rabiul Thani, 1448. A very warm welcome. It's a Monday with myself, Tashirik Trubadi, Khalil Katrada, and our technician, Lukman Brown. We're with you till 9 o'clock. Welcome to a day that's promising 31 degrees. It's already feeling like it's going to march on to 31 degrees. Currently, we're somewhere in the region of the mid-teens. A low of 16 is where we start, with a high of 31. One expected for today. Very little to no wind is being experienced at the moment. Very, very negligible. And the sign of much, much warmer days on the cards. And today is the day that you probably want to not wear any additional layers. It will cool down as we get into Tuesday, Wednesday, and later in the week. Yeah, it will be all below 30 degrees, but today 31 degrees promised for the city of Cape Town. So please do plan accordingly if you, of course, you know, are sensitive to the weather and getting around. I suppose either way, you'll be sensitive today because it's going to come with some hot weather. We had a kick of it over the weekend, and on Sunday yesterday, certainly I think was the strongest of that hot weather that signals certainly the change in temperatures. Well, there's lots to talk about elsewhere in the world over the weekend. Ed Sheeran cried and apologized on stage. I was saying to some people last night that I cannot keep up. I'm struggling to keep up with everything that's happening in West Asia, the Middle East, Yemen, Saudi Arabia, Russia, Ukraine. It's been a terribly busy weekend, and we'll try and piece together some of which I was able to keep up with between now and 9 o'clock this morning. We'll also canvass a couple of other issues like gender-based violence and how South Africans reacted over the weekend, of course, to the 9 women whose bodies were discovered in the Ekurhuleni area. This is, just around the airport area that we saw a number of those bodies, of course, having now piled up, and at least 2 of them have had their families identify the women. So there's that, matter that's still playing itself out. In a video over the weekend that has gone quite viral of a man saying how rich he is and that he'll put a bullet in all of these women, and this, that, and the other. And the strange thing is, by Sunday afternoon, his employer parted ways with him. His estate where he lives parted ways with him. And now the police, I think they may have arrested him. So we'll look at all of those other stuff that's been, in the swirl of public opinion over the weekend, together with the government that has approved a comprehensive emergency strategy to accelerate efforts to identify and arrest those responsible for the murder of 9 women in Ekurhuleni. That coming up very shortly. We unpack the PAC's Western Cape Manifesto. The Zionist Prime Minister Benjamin Netanyahu leads illegal settlers into storming the Al-Aqsa Mosque compound to perform, the Jewish prayer. All you need to know about the proposed changes to the animal keeping bylaw coming up. And in civic duty, we cover the Rylands, Gatesville, and Rondebosch East areas in our pre-election coverage that, of course, continues on this Monday morning. In the segment called Civic Duty, we profile the Rylands, Gatesville, and Rondebosch areas. Khalil Katrada got you covered with all the latest news, weather, traffic, markets, and a whole lot more. It is indeed in our AN Radio 786, the program with the views that hit the news. Mr. Katrada, assalamu alaikum.
2: Wa alaikum salam wa rahmatullahi wa barakatuh, Mr. Trubari. Hope your weekend was a good one. Brother Lukman too, I know there's quite a few people who are suffering from sinus hectically, and then also like the flu. There's quite a few people, it's seasonal change, and some people have just been like going out and doing their thing and enjoying the sun, but a lot of people still suffering from this flu and the after effects of it. And I think the pollen count is not helping with a lot of people.
1: Yeah, I thought it started out as a simple sinus episode, and I know whatever preemptive things I can take, When season change occurs, I usually get a significant episode. I have a significant episode with this thing, and I know you guys see how things get, right? But this is clearly something more than that, you know. And when I pieced together, there were at least, I think, three or four colleagues in the office that had something. And, you know, I didn't really slow down to even observe. I knew some of them took off and they were sick and that sort of thing. But when the chest got involved and a cough developed and the tonsils were acting up, then I realized now there's something more than just an episode of the sinus. And so I, took some stuff. I had quite a bit of rest. Alhamdulillah, you know, on Friday, Saturday, and so a very full weekend, I discovered a new series, which apparently has been out for some time on Netflix, called The Gentleman. What a series. Fascinated for so many different reasons. The scripting, the acting, the things you don't imagine, people you don't imagine to be involved with some dodgy things. So I binged watched a little bit of that over the weekend, forced myself into a walk yesterday. So all in all, alhamdulillah, great weekend on your end.
2: Yeah, great weekend. I'm gonna just say I find something very interesting. I'm busy with a project, and you know, we've been trying to get these kids to read. When I say read, is like when you get messages or you see a post of something, not everybody always gets to read the post in full. They read a certain point and they respond without actually reading the full piece to get the understanding of what is happening. And I thought it was just kids who experience this, but I'm realizing now that it's adults also, because you can write something sometimes and people don't see what you actually write or read with comprehension. They just read and then they respond. So one of the things that me and three of the other people involved in this project is we're seriously trying to get these kids to read properly, and we have to remind them every single time we put up a post to please read diligently and slowly. And these are children in high school. I mean, they're brilliant at what they're busy doing, and they're going to be surprising people very soon with something. But just the whole idea of how we read, how we take in information, and then it hit me. I mean, we're so used to being told things via social media. So you'll watch something and you get a video and the video tells you what is happening.
1: Yeah.
2: So I think there's a dissonance, a disconnect sometimes between people actually reading. And you know, this is one of the reasons why there's this big push to ask people to please pick up a book and read a book. Because there's a big difference between having something tactile in your hand and having something on a screen, which you're used to having feed you information.
1: Yeah, it's a skill, and by doing it regularly, you can very easily sharpen that skill. Around 23 minutes past 7 or so, we bring you the latest in the world of sport. A bit of an upset over the weekend for Arsenal, with Brighton and Hove Albion, of course, beating Arsenal 3-0. That's quite the shocker. Nottingham Forest lost against Coventry City, and Aston Villa had won up against Tottenham Hotspurs, coming in at 3-2 up against Tottenham. So we'll get you all of that very latest in the world of sport at around 23 minutes after 7 o'clock. It does feel strange without the rugby over the weekend. You know, we've become accustomed to rugby on a Saturday and the Springboks playing, but it, you know, is simply not... Yeah, it felt a bit weird this weekend. Also, there was no Formula One over the weekend. So I had a bit of time to do other things. Like, I attempted to visit some family over the weekend, and a bit of this, a bit of that. So it was a pretty quiet, on my end, quiet weekend in the world of sports. If there's anything that perhaps you want to chat about, 0786 10 11 12. It is NRA on Radio 786.

All right, it's 19 minutes before 7 o'clock. We have a government spokesperson that's meant to be talking to us right now, but we can't seem to place him or get hold of him or have him answer the phone. So we'll see very shortly what we're able to work around to get the program going. But I want to just quickly talk about a couple of things over the weekend. One of it is the incident that I'm certain some of you may have come across on your social media feeds over the weekend. And that was an incident, I think it happened either on Friday or Saturday evening, where a, what is that, a Nissan Sentra, a white vehicle, you know, was seen racing and dicing. And I don't know what he thought. He, first of all, he didn't have any lights on. He was speeding. And then he was running from the cops. And I'm not sure why he thought he could outrun three Golf 7 GTIs, why he thought he was able to do that. And, of course, naturally, they cornered him. He bumped into one of the Ghost Squad traffic officers that, you know what they do. They get in front of you, they slow you down and brake test you and that sort of thing, right? And so they moved in very quickly to arrest him. And the... this is the thing that bothers me about, you know, and maybe I want to put it out there without giving any commentary first. I often hear the anger and the just the lack of respect from some guys within the car industry when they talk about traffic officers and law enforcement. Naturally, because sometimes, you know, they color out of the lines when it comes to dicing and racing and that sort of thing. And I'm not standing on the pedal here to say, oh, racing is bad. Blah, blah. No, I'm not. Fortunately, unfortunately, I'm not in that, you know, part of the debate. I do believe, yes, that public roads, you know, you cannot on a random public road decide that you're now going to start dicing and screeching your wheels and that sort of thing, because the road is shared with other people and other people that can have access to the road at any given time. You cannot decide at 12 o'clock midnight on a Saturday night in Pardon A-Land that you're now going to decide you want to determine this is your own need for speed. And you, like, you know, you, I'm not sure what character Need for Speed that you play in that particular moment. But nonetheless, so these things happen. But what disturbs me is the cops move in, they try and arrest these guys, and then the vitriol and the swearing and the almost, in fact, they were pushing the officers. And I think there was claims of two officers having been injured and so on and so forth. And these guys obviously come already with an attitude. And when there was an appearance, or I'm not even sure whether it was or wasn't. So if you are supportive and you have a different view, you can definitely share that view with me. But there's this, you know, claim that this guy was being overly sensitive about the officer, trying to create space between the officer and whoever was getting into the officer's space. And then suddenly, you know, he pushed me and it's your master this and your master that. And, you know, it's just gets really, really ugly. And I'm not sure whether that attitude is helpful. You know, if we must all adults, and we all know that if you are using the road, public road, for dicing, you are infringing, or at best, or at worst, you are outright breaking the law. And you are speeding, you are causing a nuisance, all of those things. And the point that I'm driving here is that on the one end, we're trying to build a society that is trying to underpin

0: really annoyed and upset about that. When we hear the cars dicing, we ask, but now, where's the cops? But when the cops respond, and then the answer is, but nah, you see these guys, they just come after us, they don't target the taxis. I hear that, but I don't fully agree with it. Because there's been countless efforts and times when you've seen taxis being the only target when a roadblock is set up. So, the question that I'm getting at is, what do we do about the culture regarding... And I'm not talking about stance, right? That's a different thing. Stance is you have time to waste and stand in front of your car and, you know, with other people and you chill and you vibe and your car is low and, you know, that's a different kind of time to pass that you enjoy, some of you enjoy. But when you are wanting to put your turbo to the test and you wanting to hit 160, 180, or you wanting to do a drag race very quickly, on a public street, okay, you're taking the risk. But once you are caught, then you gotta, you know, plea your bachi, as they say. And I don't get that sense. And I don't know where this anger and disrespect and the swearing and the near wanting to come to blows with traffic officers come from. Is it because traffic officers are, you know, expending with their authority in a way that, you know, is just over the top? But if you don't, if you have traffic officers that don't have that, you know, I'm going to have to stand boast in boast with you if it comes to it, then what authority do they then hold? And is authority only decided by the bravado-style type policing? I'd like to throw out those couple of questions as we get the morning going. The incident over this weekend involving law enforcement cops, the... Ghost Squad cops chasing after a vehicle, and this matter coming to quite a kerfuffle in and around Pardon Eiland over the weekend. I want to hear your thoughts on it on 0786 10 11 12. Another story over the weekend that popped up, DJ Reddy D, he was going to stand for political outfit of Marius Fransman, called, what is it called, the People's Movement for Change, the PMC. And he's now dropped out of the race. He was barely there for 2 weeks. And you know what somebody said in the comments? He wasn't ready.
1: Sure.
0: Yeah, he wasn't ready.
1: Yeah, that's a Monday morning joke and off.
0: He says that, you know, he's decided to step away because he wants to, yeah, he has professional commitments to clients and partners in his creative and in entertainment career, many of which extend into the middle of 2027. Yeah, shame. Yeah, so that's some news on the political front over the course of this weekend. 11 minutes now before 7 o'clock in our Aeon Radio 786. We cannot seem to place Mr. William Baloyi, who's the government's deputy spokesperson. And he was due to talk to us about an interministerial committee on gender-based violence and femicide that has approved a comprehensive emergency strategy to accelerate efforts to identify and bring to justice those responsible for the killing of 9 women in Ukurileni. Why it required an interministerial committee? Why it required a comprehensive emergency strategy? I don't know. But Feroz Kachalia, the acting police minister, is saying that General Tantla Mkhwanazi from KZN, because he's now head of, you know, some national unit, and General Dumisani Khumalo was the head of intelligence, that those two top cop fine gentlemen that were subject to all manner of drama by IDAC and this whole Madlanga Commission that's, you know, started kind of because of their pushback, they've been roped into the matter because there's still no clear indicators. You know, is the serial killer, were all of these women? There's a question that I don't yet have the answer to. We know that they're all in close proximity. They know there's a possibility that the bodies could have been dumped there. We know that most of the

0: him, you know, had some clothing removed, and the inferences are that they may have been sexually abused and their bodies dumped there. But the answer that I actually don't have is, do the autopsies point to all of this happening in recent times, and what is that window? But the authorities, I'm certain, are asking all of those questions, and we were hoping that William Baloyi was going to be able to answer some more for us, but clearly that's not going to happen at this time. 9 minutes before 7 o'clock.
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2: There is a motor vehicle accident on the R300 North at the ramp to Strander Road on the R102. The left lane has been closed. There's a request to please approach carefully, as this will be causing congestion. Emergency services on the scene at the N2 inbound at the ramp to Jake Scherville Drive, as well as law enforcement. This is due to an incident which has occurred. The left shoulder has been closed. It is in a westbound direction and it will be slowing you down this morning. Then if you're making your way along the Wingfield interchange at Jake Scherville Drive on the MS7 South, there's a request to please approach with care. Caution, if you can use alternate route, then do so. One of the two lanes has been closed over there, and that is due to an accident which has occurred. More congestion this time along Black River Parkway on the M5 North inbound. So this will be slowing you if you're making your way through to town. And then also along Dana Fontein Road on the M10, there's an accident which has occurred. Two of those lanes has been closed over there, and it will be slowing you down this morning. Please do remember to buckle up and also keep a very safe following distance.
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2: For Cape Town and for Durban, mostly cloudy days expected, going from a low of 19 to a high of 24 degrees. Johannesburg, cloudy skies, going from 12 to 21 degrees. Kaapstad is cloudy, going from 16 to 21 degrees. Bloemfontein is sunny, going from 12 to 23 degrees. For Cape Town and our beautiful suburbs today, mostly sunny days expected, accompanied by a southeasterly wind with speeds of up to 15 kilometers per hour, and our temperature should range from a low of 14 to a high of 26 degrees.
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2: The US dollar is currently trading at 60.23 rand, the Chinese yuan 2.42 rand, the British pound is coming in at 21.71 rand, the euro 18.62 rand, the Turkish lira 34 cents, the rial is trading at 4.32 rand, the Malaysian ringgit 3.98 rand. Brent crude oil coming in at $102.15 per barrel. Gold ounce coming at $4,377.92. Silver ounce coming in at $66.25 per ounce.
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2: Assalamu alaikum and good morning with the news. I'm Khalil Kathrada. At least two men have drowned at the S Bend section near Nandi Beach on the False Bay coastline. The National Sea Rescue Institute, NSRI, says a 37-year-old from Nyanga and a 42-year-old from Philippi were found face down in the water. It's understood that they were part of a group of locals who were swimming together in the shallow surf. The NSRI says police have opened an inquest docket into the drowning which occurred yesterday. This is standard practice. The Yemeni armed forces are working to establish a new deterrence equation of Riyadh for Sana'a. That's according to the head of the media department at the office of the presidency in Sana'a, Zaid Al-Harsi, who was speaking to Pan Arab news channel Al-Mayadeen. He noted that the recent targeting of Riyadh serves as an advance warning demonstrating that the Yemeni forces can strike anywhere across Saudi territory. He highlighted that Yemen's missile drone precision and destructive capabilities have advanced significantly, with strikes deliberately focused on Saudi military bases and Aramco facilities to pressure the backbone of the Saudi economy. He also noted that future measures could escalate to closing airspace or further targeting oil infrastructure. Kharsi says Riyadh must bear full responsibility if it chooses a further escalation. Meanwhile, Saudi Arabia has bombarded several populated border districts in the Saada governorate in northern Yemen. According to the Yemeni Armed Forces spokesperson, Brigadier General Yahya Sarim, the Saudis have carried out more than 760 airstrikes on the Gulf country since the start of their renewed aggression. Six suspects have been arrested on charges of malicious damage to a national key point property in Plattekloof. Strategic Fuel Fund Security, along with Metro Police officers, were patrolling the key point on the corner of Plattekloof and Tiger Valley Road when they came across the suspects aged 28 and 47 carrying bags. Upon spotting the officers, the suspects dropped the bags and fled. A chase ensued and the suspects were later arrested. Upon further investigation, stolen copper cables to the value of 110,000 rand were found. Two entry points were identified where the suspects gained access through a hole in the fence. The damage to the property of the National Key Point was estimated at 60,000 rand. The suspects are set to appear in the Paro Magistrates Court. The top story on Radio 786 at this hour. At least two men have drowned at the S Bend section near Nandi Beach on the False Bay coastline. The National Sea Rescue Institute, NSRI, says a 37-year-old from Nyanga and a 42-year-old from Philippi were found face down in the water. That's the news for now. 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
0: All right, we now get into our election coverage this morning. We bring you the weekly segment on a Monday called Civic Duty. And as we draw closer to, or rather that's coming up after 8 o'clock, we bring you a manifesto now as we draw closer to the November the 4th polls. We'll start unpacking the manifestos put forward by contesting political parties. The Pan-Africanist Congress of Azania, the PAC, is one of the oldest political parties in South Africa. Its manifesto for the Western Cape will officially be launched this weekend in Langa, an area that holds particular significance for the PAC and for the country. Under the slogan Izwaletu, our land, our people, our future, the PAC's manifesto appears to hold true to its roots, calling for African unity. We're now joined by the PAC's Western Cape organizer, Nyaniso Mfusi Zonke. Very good morning and welcome.
8: Good morning to the viewers as well.
0: Thank you for being with us. The manifesto canvasses at least six focus areas: land and housing, service delivery, one Western Cape, one people, jobs and the local economy, safety and social justice, and clean government. I'll get to those six focus areas, but if you could maybe start off by diagnosing to me what you think is the main issues in Cape Town that requires perhaps a PAC approach to fixing.
8: Well, thank you. The most important issue is that ever since the dawn of democracy, the Western Cape people have not benefited directly from the fruits of the freedom. In that instance, there's two faces in the Western Cape. One is have-nots, one is the haves. And that continues to do that separation between the people of Western Cape. Mostly in the townships, people are still packed like sardines, and it's now getting to 33 years of the so-called democracy. Us does not sit well. And what is in the middle of such is the issue of land. That's why PAC, when it comes to governance, it will first deal with the issue of land. audit all land that is in the Western Cape that's supposed to be for public use, so that that land can be used effectively, economically.
0: Okay, and when you say release vacant state land or state and municipal land for housing, release it to whom exactly, and how will the release of the land translate into the building of houses?
8: Well, Sasas, you copied correctly that the land audit and the land release on vacant municipal land and state-owned land. But the rationale behind is that people have been waiting for 20 years. There's lists that people are waiting for. And there's a lot of backyarders. And that land will be released to the government. The government at that point in time will be the Pan-Africanist Congress leading that government. And when that land is released, that's why I'm saying we will not be struggling on the issue of people being given the land formally. We won't have issues of informal settlement. We won't have issues of backyarders being exploited. So services will be provided to everyone, regardless of the area that that those people have occupied. Look at the issue of the farmers and residents in Tidorens and Grabo Ceres in rural Western Cape. All those people are occupying that space, but they are the ones that are contributing to the fruits and the build up of the Western Cape. But those people are the ones that are not housed in a properly manner. So that land will be released to the government of the day, which will be the Pan-Africanist Congress at this point in time.
0: I'm confused. You're saying the land will be released to the government of the day. That's, you know, if you do well in the elections and you have, you know, a majority and people are convinced that the PAC is the vehicle through which better service delivery can be delivered, and from who then are you releasing the land, and to whom, if you're saying it will be released to the government of the day? Because I would assume that if you're saying you're releasing municipal land, it is you, the government of the day, releasing the municipal land, which is why I'm asking to whom exactly are you releasing it, and how will that happen? Is it, do you envisage this to be through some sort of a 10-year arrangement?
8: An opportunity on how this land should be utilized.
0: Yeah, but you say 15 years. You only have 5 years before next election comes.

0: through which better service delivery can be delivered, and from who then are you releasing the land, and to whom, if you're saying it will be released to the government of the day? Because I would assume that if you're saying you're releasing municipal land, it is you, the government of the day, releasing the municipal land, which is why I'm asking, to whom exactly are you releasing it, and how will that happen? Is it, do you envisage this to be through some sort of a 10-year arrangement?
1: An opportunity on how this land should be utilized.
0: Yeah, but you say 15 years. You only have 5 years before next election comes.

0: opportunity on how this land should be utilized.
1: Yeah, but you say 15 years. You only have 5 years before next election comes.
0: It's something that those people should be catered for. And out of the taxpayers' money, we will generate some income. And there's services that are provided by the municipality in Western Cape. Those services provide some financial muscle, and that financial muscle has to be translated to these beneficiaries, electricity as well as the services that's supposed to be done in the communities. Like, for instance, even now, if you go to the locations, they refuse. It's not being taken care of in the locations compared to the areas in next to the townships. So when PAC takes the municipality in the Western Cape, so those services won't be only for certain people. It will be for everyone.
1: Okay. On the issue around a clean government, you talk about banning nepotism among PAC councillors. Sorry about that. Including publishing of tenders online, requiring councillors to live in wards they represent and to hold regular public community meetings. I think that's all great. On safety and social justice, you talk about increasing community-centered law enforcement, combat gangsterism and substance abuse, expand youth facilities and social programs, and to strengthen support for gender-based violence. And the last bit I want to ask you a question on, and that is around, you talk about one Western Cape, one people, and you put on top of that list to address the concerns of colored communities, including District 6 restitution and economic opportunities. What concerns do you think there are that colored communities hold?
0: Sasas, there's something that practically people do not understand, that there is still those sentiments that I am a colored, I am a black, I am a white. So when PAC governs, we want to make sure that for all demographics, we have one Western Cape, we have one people. For colored communities, we acknowledge their historic pain of dispossession and forced removals from the District 6, Bokam and the Flats.
1: Yeah.
0: Then the PAC is there to accelerate that district restitutions and protect that Bokam heritage. So in such instances, we are respecting the first aim of the Pan-Africanist Congress, which rallies and unites all the national fronts into what all people into one national front. So we will be having a situation where a colored person feels he's a colored, a black person feels he's a black, a white person feels he's a white. We want to envisage a situation where even if you stay in Mitchell's Plain, you stay in Langa, you stay in Constantia, we must have same services, we must have same understanding, and as Africans, we should approach the economy of Western Cape so that it grows, so that everyone benefits to that economy.
1: Yeah, Niso Mfusi Zonke, thank you, my brother, for having joined us this morning. The PAC's Western Cape organizer on their manifesto, which is to launch in Langa this weekend, 11 minutes after 7 o'clock.
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3: There's a motor vehicle accident on the R300 North at the ramp to Strand Road on the R102. The left lane has been closed. Two vehicles involved in an accident. You can expect some delays over there as traffic is being directed. Then another accident along Jakes Gerwel Drive on the M7 just after Settlers Way. This is in an inbound direction. There's a request to please approach with caution. Also, another accident which has occurred causing one of the two lanes to be closed on the R300 North at the ramp over there. Then also, if law enforcement is on the to inbound at Jakes Gerwel Drive, and that is due to another incident which has occurred over there. Please do remember to buckle up and also keep a very safe following distance.
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0: For Cape Town and our suburbs today, mostly sunny days expected, and it should be accompanied by a southeasterly wind with speeds of up to 15 kilometers per hour. Our temperature should range from a low of 14 to a high of 26 degrees.
1: Muslim Hands and Pads of Hope proudly present Dignateens. Did you know that girls can miss up to 50 school days a year because they don't have adequate access to sanitary towels? That's roughly 2 months of missed lessons and opportunities. 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Donate now. Help us keep girls in school and empower their future. 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
8: After 7 o'clock, there's a couple of messages in regarding this incident over the weekend, Friday night, where this race of some sort, where the racing was taking place. Salaam Sharik and the NRA team, there's a total disrespect to the law in Cape Town and South Africa. Shukran for a brilliant program. Now, Sharik, there are places where these guys can go and race. Fast and the Furious attitude, says another message in there on 0786 10 11 12. And look, What I'm trying to get at, and I'm trying to understand, is, I often hear and see the disdain that a lot of people that are, car enthusiasts, that they do have to law enforcement. And I want to understand, in part why that is the case. But at the same time, I also think that, some of them are agitated in that way because the officers can become a little bit, authoritative with their attitude in how they engage and interact with even errant motorists. And particularly, obviously, if your car is and you're making a noise and you're speeding and that sort of thing. So let me hear what your take is on this conflict that exists between those car enthusiasts and the law enforcement traffic officers. And is it true that, that the enthusiasts of car racing and stance and modifying and this, that, and the other, that the cops just have an undue attitude. And so once they have that attitude, they will be met with the same attitude when there is an altercation. What's going on there? I'd like to understand it. 0786 10 11 12. It is 16 after 7 o'clock. Such a fast-paced moving weekend. Ukraine and Russia was really going at each other over the weekend. Yemen and Saudi Arabia requires a full 30-minute explainer on its own. But let's not lose sight of course, what's happening in Palestine, because Zionist leaders have once again desecrated the sanctity of the Holy Al-Aqsa Mosque compound over the weekend. Zionist politicians and illegal settlers stormed the premises in the occupied East Jerusalem ahead of next month's Israeli election. Mohammed Al-Qiq is a Palestinian writer and analyst, and now on the line with us. Mohammed, thanks very much for your time. What is this latest move? Is it in any way seeking to antagonize ahead of the election?
9: Thank you. First of all, I think the Israeli coalition, especially Ben-Gvir and Smotrich, have some issues about the Palestinian case. The first step here, we are talking about the deal of century, and the annexation plan, including the annexation plan. They wanted to isolate Jerusalem and the holy sites like Al-Aqsa Mosque and the Church of Holy Sepulchre from the West Bank. By the way, they isolated Gaza from the West Bank to deal with the Palestinians as communities, not as people looking for statehood sovereignty. Now, with these steps from Ben-Gvir and his coalition against the Palestinians, I think they have three tracks. The first one is their principles, or their core principle, to diminish or to vanish the Palestinian sovereignty inside Jerusalem. And they ignored, by the way, the understanding, memorandum of understanding with Jordanian government about Al-Aqsa Mosque. And they ignored the international law. They used their tools to vanish or to obliterate the Palestinian issue. This is the first one, yeah, by ignoring the international law and understanding with the Jordanian leadership. The second point, and this is an important point for the Palestinians to humiliate their holy sites and their sovereignty. The second point, Ben-Gvir deliberately visited the Palestinian prisoners, especially female prisoners, and humiliated them and filmed them to show his arrogance, to humiliate the Palestinians. The third point here, we are talking about their mentality. They wanted to take revenge on the Palestinians, to consolidate their doctrine of deterrence, their intimidation policy, to pave the way for their actions on the ground by confiscating more lands, invading Al-Aqsa Mosque, violating the international law, violating the properties of the Palestinians, to pave the way for the settlers to continue their plan, to implement the accession plan, and to extend it and expanding the settlements in the West Bank.
8: Yeah. Hamas has responded to this latest desecration, saying that the compound in its entirety will remain an exclusively Islamic mosque, and any attempts to impose a Zionist biblical narrative will not succeed. Do you think this is at play, that, you know, the greater goal here is to push certainly the Judaization even of the Al-Aqsa compound, and in the process, well, it would appear that that is the case, that it's being done by a group of people who in any event doesn't really believe in this, you know, that they are Zionists to the core and are using this as a way to agitate and seek greater control in this greater Israel project.
9: Absolutely, yes. The Palestinian factions, including Hamas, consider these invasions, these incursions, a brazen incursion to get rid of the Palestinians, to push them to leave their land, to vanish their identity, to go through their plan. I'm talking about Greater Israel, the state of settlers. They wanted to Judaize the to Judaize Jerusalem at the expense of the Palestinians, to push them to leave Jerusalem. By the way, they strengthened and they tightening their restrictions on Palestinians in Jerusalem, especially in the last 3 years, and they pushed thousands of people to leave their homes, their lands, under the pretext of their security needs. They prevented people from building their houses in Jerusalem. They prevented them from licenses to building their houses, to build their houses. This is an important point for the Palestinians, and because of that, I think the Israeli government used all tools, all ways to renovate its image in front of the international community after the genocide and starvation in Gaza, and strengthened its policy, the deterrence policy, in the West Bank, in Jerusalem, inside 1948, by using the settlers to carry out military actions against the Palestinians, by using the Israeli army to conduct more operations in the heart of cities to distract the daily life there, and by measures on the ground in Jerusalem, by increasing the tax against the Palestinians, by preventing them from being there, demolishing their houses, installing, by the way, they installed the apartheid wall in 2003 to isolate Jerusalem. And this is the point for Israel to create a new reality against the international law, against the will of the international law and the international community to give the Palestinians their sovereignty. This is an important point for the Palestinians, and I don't rule out that Netanyahu and Ben Gvir, Smotrich, will use these actions in the electoral campaigns before the Israeli elections to appear as a scapegoat, as a hero about their promises that they gave to their people to increase their popularity, to strengthen their internal front, to gain more votes during these elections.
8: Yeah. All right. These provocations, I'm certain, will lead to somewhere, and we will continue to keep our eyes on it. Thank you very much, Mohammed Al-Kik, Palestinian writer and analyst. This as the Zionist leaders, that is the War Minister Itamar Ben-Gvir and Netanyahu, visited tunnels beneath El City and joined the prayer of at the Western Wall in what Palestinians say is a desecration of the holy sites.

Pretty interesting weekend of sport it was, but not too much happening. We got some news in that former Proteas captain Graeme Smith believes South Africa's strong team dynamic will give them the edge in a tightly contested test series against Australia. Now that said, while it may seem fairly innocuous that Proteas seamer Lungi Ngidi has pulled up injured ahead of the upcoming ODI series against Australia, the situation is far more concerning than fans might realize. He suffered a right hamstring injury while playing domestically for the Titans against the Dolphins just over a week ago. And the setback came after he bowled 8 overs in the first innings and another 8.3 overs in the second before being forced off the field. Now, we know that Ngidi has got a good history against Australia. He's one of those surprise attacks that they just bring in every time. And he seems to be a lucky charm. So this seems to be one that is not really looking good for South Africa. Meanwhile, Western Province Cobras secured a dramatic 44-run win over the Dolphins in the fading light at Newlands on Sunday. Left-arm spinner Carl Simmons and part-time stymer Sinalo Gobeni combined to dismantle a Dolphins middle and lower order that had for a period threatened to chase down 257 in 60 overs after the Cobras captain Daniel Smith had offered up a sporting declaration. Simmons finished with 4 for 91, but it was Gobeni's part-time spin that landed the decisive blow when Okwelne Chele popped a catch to short leg David Beddingham to spark jubilant scenes from the home players as the Cobras wrapped up victory with the Dolphins all out for 212 runs. Some other scores coming in: Zimbabwe losing to Australia. Australia won by 1 wicket with 1 ball left. Australia winning all 3 matches in their ODI series. And then England also beating Sri Lanka. Sri Lanka 124 all out at the 18.5 overs. England scoring 126 for 2. England won by 8 wickets with 62 balls left. England also winning the full series over there. For rugby, Hashim Peed has started a tug of war between the Lions and Stormers over the services of one of South Africa's most promising young scrum halves, and now he appears to be heading towards homecoming in Cape Town. The 21-year-old junior Springbok star is left to join the Stormers for the new United Rugby Championship campaign imminently after the Cape side secured his services on a long-term contract. And the Springboks could also ring in changes this week as Rassie looks to manage his squad's workload for a one-off Southern Hemisphere showdown against Australia, bringing a grueling mid-year test season to a close, with Damon Dialinda and Peter Steptoe already not featuring in the test at Perth's Optus Stadium on Sunday. Kickoff time is 11:45 a.m. here in South Africa to give them some rest following four tough tests against the All Blacks. A chain squad could breathe fresh life into the box. And now we'll take a look at the Women's International Rugby World Global Series, which is currently happening in Cardiff itself. Well, when we look at that, we do know that South Africa did lose on Friday to host Wales. They lost by 50 points to 19. On the weekend, though, Italy beating Japan 55-21. England drawing all with Canada 26. France beating Australia 29-26. And Scotland, we are losing by 66 points to New Zealand over there. Taking a look at our football matches coming in for the local Premiership, TS Galaxy lost to Chipper United. Chipper winning 1-0. Orlando Pirates beating Marumo Gallants 2-0. Then Milford City and Durban City drawing 1-1. And the Golden Arrows and both Kaizer Chiefs played to a 0 draw. Yesterday's games in over the weekend for the Premier League itself, that's the English Premier League, Manchester United and Fulham drawing a surprise draw there for Fulham itself. Manchester City thumping Sunderland with 5-3. Leeds United and Crystal Palace playing to a 0-0 draw. Bournemouth losing to Liverpool 1-0 over there. That's the sports, and we'll be looking at some more sports tomorrow morning.

0: Jean-Pierre Smith will be on the program very shortly to talk about the animal keeping by law. It's controversial for a couple of reasons. There's the permit fees that after an animal is 6 months and older and you have a couple of animals, you have to register your permit, and some have called this a pet tax. Another issue of controversy is that city officials can, under specified circumstances, search a premises without a warrant, that the officials would have powers, stronger powers, to seize animals, contrary to the bylaw. You know, this is the seizure of animals, that small pet businesses, would have to register as operators if, for instance, they want to deliver a service such as grooming and other animal-related businesses. And on sterilization, that the draft has provisions concerning the unsterilized animals, which has caused confusion about whether ordinary pet owners would need permits. The city says the relevant provision is principally aimed at keeping people on keeping unsterilized animals for breeding. I think that would have been a completely new constitutional court argument if we had to say, you know, keeping people unsterilized, or they want to sterilize people. Yeah, I think that, you know, is a completely set of different arguments. So I'll debate and discuss that with J.P. Smith very, very shortly when we do get him on the program. I'm happy to hear your thoughts if you have any or questions in the regards to the animal keeping by law. That conversation is coming up later this morning. So there's a report that there could be another body in the Ekurhuleni area, the 20th body. I'm not certain how true that is, but we wait for more details. The South African Police Services have released the names of the victims this morning. This is Busisiwe Mashlangu, found in Kempton Park on the 15th of July. Itumeleng Kikana, found in Kempton Park on the 3rd of August. Nomfesane Mjobo, found in Kempton Park on the 26th of August. Found on the 7th of September, was an unknown body at Clavel River in Olifantsfontein. Gracious Nkomo was found in Kempton Park on the 10th of September. Elizabeth Mose Lakahomo was found in Kempton Park on the 12th of September. And a name has been withheld of another victim because her family is yet to be informed, but she was found in Olifantsfontein on the 14th of September, and Dineo Motapane found in Kwatema on the 15th of September, and Jabu Lile Ntima Ntimba was found at Dawn Park on the 17th of September. So those are the names of nine women that have been released. The question that I still would like to have an answer to better understand the complexities or the environment under which these bodies were found, is whether all of these women's determined time of death was within the window that they were dumped, right? That, you know, are we then suggesting, with what I want to understand is that if we know the times of deaths, are we saying that in and around the 15th of July, one woman was killed, and then on the 3rd of August, another woman was killed, and then around the 26th of August, another woman was killed? You know, that's what I want to understand. But I'm also grappling with how to respond to this. I hear all the news articles and the bulletins on the radios, different stations, and the public chatter and people coming out and, you know, men feeling the need to talk to other men to say that we have a problem. I wonder who's that message directed at. Do you think the people that's committing these murders are listening to that message, are open to hearing that message, and will say, oh, okay, I'm rather not going to kill because someone encouraged me not to harm women? I'm not so sure that that's going to work. Also, did you know that 60 people die every day and whose bodies are discovered in all over the place? Of course, in this instance, it's, you know, all victims are women. dumped are half, they're half naked. So there's a particular pattern here that is a concern, which is why we're hearing things like serial killer. I don't know whether that is accurate to say. But I wonder, how do you direct the messaging? Because quite frankly, quite honestly to me, it's flying over my head at the moment. And I want to hear what's your take on that. 0786 10 11 12.
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2: For Cape Town and our suburbs tomorrow, a partly sunny day is expected, accompanied by a 65% chance of rain and thunderstorms in the afternoon. A northwesterly wind reaching speeds of 13 kilometers can also be expected, and our temperature should range from a low of 16 to a high of 29 degrees, so expect some humidity in the afternoon.
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2: At least two men have drowned at the East Bend section in Nandi Beach on the False Bay coastline. The National Sea Rescue Institute says a 37-year-old from Nyanga and a 42-year-old from Philippi were found face down in the water. The Emirate Armed Forces are working to establish a new deterrence equation of Riyadh for Sana'a. That's according to the head of the media department at the Office of the Presidency in Sana'a, Zaid Al-Kharsi, who was speaking to Pan-Arab news channel Al-Mayadeen. He's noted that the recent targeting of Riyadh serves as an advance warning, demonstrating that the Yemeni forces can strike anywhere across Saudi territory. Meanwhile, Saudi Arabia has bombarded several populated border districts in the Sa'ada governorate in northern Yemen. According to the Yemeni Armed Forces spokesperson, Brigadier General Yahya Sari, the Saudis have carried out more than 760 airstrikes on the Gulf country since the start of their renewed aggression. Six suspects have been arrested on charges of malicious damage to a national key point property in Plattekloof. Strategic Fuel Fund security, along with Metro Police officers, were patrolling at the key point on the corner of Plattekloof and Tiger Valley Road when they came across the suspects aged 28 and 47 carrying bags with the value of stolen copper to the value of 110,000 rand. Those are the headlines for now. News to follow at 7:55 a.m. this morning on Radio 786.
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2: There's a motor vehicle accident at Jake Scarborough Drive. The right lane has been closed. There's a request to please approach with caution. That will slow you down this morning. A pedestrian has been involved in an accident along Kobbeldyk Road in Milnerton. The landmark is Macro. There's also a request to please with caution, approach with caution, as one of the three lanes has been closed over there. Then also congestion on the M5 northbound at the ramp to the N2 due to a stationary vehicle. And more congestion also at the elevated freeway inbound. Request to approach with caution, as three of the lanes has been closed over there. Please do remember to buckle up and also keep a very safe following distance.
0: All right, it's a hot day, barely a cloud in the sky and barely a tree dancing this morning. I could see some leaves wanting to jiggle, but it's going to be a hot day with degrees of at least 31 that you can expect today. So dress appropriately. I hope the roads are okay this morning. If there's anything on the route to where you're heading, let us know at 0786 10 11 12. I hope at least you're not that guy in that white Nissan Sentra that, you know, thinks that he can go dicing and, in the process try and evade law enforcement, which I do want to ask my next guest about. It falls squarely within his portfolio and he's already, sounded very irritated and annoyed with what has happened over the weekend. Let's now welcome JP Smith, Medal Committee Member for Safety and Security. JP, good morning.
4: Good morning, sir.
0: What happened with this incident in, I think, around Pardon Eiland, right?
4: There was an illegal street race. And as happens with these, normally we will either get complaints from the community or our officers will come across the gathering. And in the process, there was a particular vehicle or vehicles who were busy racing, so they were engaging in reckless and negligent driving and committing various other offences. And our officers attempted to bring this vehicle to a halt. In the process, his vehicle collided with one of ours, which is unfortunate enough to start with. While the officers were then the officers then arrested him, and when they were attempting to remove his vehicle, some of the crowd at this illegal street race mobbed the officers, physically assaulted them, and attempted to remove the vehicle and tow it away. We were able to bring in additional reinforcements, and that vehicle was pursued. They managed to get the vehicle back and impound it, and that vehicle will now be part of evidence in the criminal proceedings against the driver. And this is just unfortunate. Unfortunate that people expect us to uphold the rule of law. And when we do, on a matter like street racing, which everybody fully understands the lack of legality of, that some people then believe it is okay for them to go and assault the staff tomorrow, they will be on social media as keyboard warriors, extolling the terrors of somebody else's driving or some other problem, and saying, where is the police? Why are they not doing the job? Well, this is the city doing its job. Traffic and bylaw enforcement is our core business. Crime prevention is SAPS's business, but we're doing most of that work as well. But it doesn't help if you attack the officials who are doing their job. I have had people, I will say, quite a number of people over the last day, who have reached out to me, in fact, since Saturday, saying that or seeing that and expressing their irritation with the people from within that racing fraternity, who are saying, just again, points that people need to go and use the legally available opportunities at Killarney to go and do just that.
0: Yeah, and I've been having this conversation all of this morning about what appears to be a conflict between, when law enforcement needs to do its job and the reception that they often get when doing so, and why there appears to be this tension. But I think that's perhaps a different conversation for a different day. You're here with us this morning to talk about the date, the 29th of September, by which time you expect residents in Cape Town to submit their comments on the City of Cape Town's proposed amendments to the animal keeping bylaw. In essence, there's a couple of areas that the bill or the bylaw so does canvass. For instance, and I'll just deal directly with the more controversial stuff. Permit fees for a pet that one would have to register pets, and this has been labelled as a pet tax. Could you clear up for us, firstly, when do you register every single animal? Does it only once you reach, let's say, 3+ animals? And would there be fees associated with the registration of said animals? And with whom do you register said animal?
4: All right, there is fortunately no such thing, so your questions are all moot, because there is no intention to have permits for every animal in your house. The law actually nationally, the Constitution, explicitly enables municipalities to levy licensing for dogs, but all the municipalities have walked away from it over time, because the money that you gain, that you would get, is less than the costs incurred with levying that pet license, at least in the conventional way it was done. So we long ago gave up on that idea. The only reason you would do it would be to raise money for animal welfare purposes, but it is more effective to simply give the animal welfare organizations grants annually, as we do. And there was never any intention of doing so. This is a malicious misrepresentation by some political content creators, because, of course, it's elections on the 4th of November, and it is a attempt at driving up some irritation. But there is no such thing in the bylaw. If you read the bylaw appropriately, Within the context of the entire section, as laws are meant to be read, not picking out individual clauses in isolation from those around them out of context, then you will see the section starts by saying the entire section is subject to section 4 and 5, which deals with additional animals, keeping larger amounts of animals than this bylaw and the previous bylaw and the bylaw before that, all permitted, which is 3, 4, and 6 dogs, depending on property size. If you want more, then you must apply. Or if you are running, if you want to be a breeder and you want to keep unsterilized pert dogs for the purposes of breeding, then you need to apply. And that's also the same as it was in the previous bylaw. So nothing has changed there.
0: There was a case recently in, I think it was Bridgetown, where the animal welfare groupings, one of them, the SPCA, one of them went to do a search there. Apparently it's now the second or third time that one of the organization's representatives, one of the inspectors, had gone to deliver a notice to ask them to comply. And the property owner or the guy that lives there claims to be looking after the animals, that he is a whatever of the animals. But clearly, you know, the videos and the images show that those animals were living under some terrible conditions, very, very dirty water, food that's not, that doesn't have the best of integrity, cats that were in cages, you know, things like that. And I'm not certain whether you're familiar with the case, but would in an example like that, where somebody has quite a number of animals on the property, that it does require some sort of permitting or registration to be able to determine whether the animals in their large quantity, whether they are being kept in a safe and clean environment?
4: That is the core reason for having those kind of provisions in, because most people are fairly sensible. I mean, I myself have 3 dogs and 2 cats. I confine myself to within what the bylaw limits me. If I had a bigger yard, I would have more dogs. I really do love my dogs. But that's until I get a bigger property, that's what I'm confined to. And most people normally gravitate to those kind of numbers.

0: These are two slightly different matters. The one is the limit to the number of animals to contain the animal population, because again, when there are unwanted animals and they are simply ejected onto the streets, it is the city and the SPCA who have to round those animals up and euthanize them. And that is a horrible thing to have to do. So the goal is to try and limit the animal population and not have to constantly destroy animals, because the people who are tasked with that, it is a very major burden on them. It's also a big financial burden. The issue of mistreatment is covered in the Animal Protection Act, and there the SPCA has access to a piece of legislation we can't enforce, and that means that when animals are ill-treated, the SPCA has the right to come and remove those animals from your care. Not many people fully appreciate significant provisions are in the national legislation. Yeah. That national legislation says your animals must have access to food and water, shelter from sun and rain. You cannot improperly confine the animal, tie it on a short chain, for instance.
1: Yeah.
0: And you cannot harm the animal, and the animal must be sterilized if it's older than 6 months. And failure to do so allows the SPCA to intervene.
2: Let's talk about the inspections, right? There's also this, and obviously you have to clear up for us whether this is the case, that the draft law apparently authorizes officials in specified circumstances to search a premises without a warrant. Is there a constitutional conflict issue that, yes, I'm in agreement that this property in Bridgetown where those animals were kept under those circumstances, that is a matter that must be investigated. But, could we blur the lines with what is the objective versus the process that could well be complicated without any warrants?
0: So the same content creator that created the other misinformation also started this particular story. Either didn't read the bylaw or gave a very malicious reading of it. So the two provisions in the bylaw back-to-back are quite clear. It firstly says that the officials are required to have a warrant to search your property. And I support that. I stand by that. That is good and healthy practice. However, just as the case is with the Criminal Procedures Act, there are provisions for warrantless search. And that is where the officer is at the property. Something is happening that is urgent or requires immediate attention. This would be, for instance, if the act of harm to the animal or the animal is harming a person requires the immediate entry to the property and immediate action. So if you're there, the person is actively injuring the animal, then stabbing it or doing something terrible to it, or the animal is attacking someone, you call the city's law enforcement staff, you expect them to arrive and do something. If upon arrival that staff member turns around to you and says, "Oh, I see, yes, no problem, I'll be back in a day or two with a warrant," you are going to think we're off our heads. So the secondary provision there is for the ability to access the property or move onto the property without a warrant in cases of emergency. I do think that we can remove the malicious misinterpretation, because I do believe we can correct this by rewriting those two sections, and I propose to the Portfolio Committee how we can write it so to as avoid malicious misrepresentation of the provisions, to make sure that they're crystal clear. And that is exactly the purpose of public participation. We've had other people who've come forward with good ideas as well, around fostering, for instance. We have people who, out of the goodness of their hearts, foster animals on behalf of shelters and rescue organizations. That's something we encourage. It's a good thing. Yeah. And we've said that maybe we can relax the limit on the number of animals for those who are fostering.
2: Yeah. All right. Just a suggestion from a listener to say that he wants to know how are bylaws communicated to the public, because they've never opened a gazette, which means that they will always miss the bylaws. And with social media and other online platforms available, why are these not posted or made available for public scrutiny? So let me just say that they are posted on the city's Facebook account and all of those places to say that the matter is open for public comment. But here's a suggestion, JP, and that is whether perhaps ward councillors could have regular open forums by which

0: on matters like these could be canvassed. Just an idea. I don't have much of by way of time to really discuss the suggestion, but that is a suggestion that did come forward, and we hope by next week, Tuesday, we will have the full threshold of commentary that will make an informed choice that will eventually, I suppose, be the final iteration after the public comments have been solicited, right?
1: Correct, sir, and then the Portfolio Committee will incorporate the amendments that where amendments are submitted, that the Portfolio Committee will have to scrutinize those and incorporate what makes sense. I will tell you, very often with these things, you get a lot of comment that actually doesn't relate to the provisions of the bylaws. So it is a lot to work through. I take fully the comment about we can always communicate better and clearer. That is totally correct. Cannot argue with that. The sub-councils normally are also required to go out in the city and do public participation in their respective areas. But I think as it is getting towards the end of the term, people's focus is unfortunately elsewhere.
0: Yeah, on the elections, which I've said to you is keeping you quite busy. So we're going to let you go. Thank you very much, JP Smith, Metal Committee Member for Safety and Security.
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9: 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And also, it's a fantastic anti-inflammatory as well. Stay tuned to the next program. Assalamu alaikum wa rahmatullahi wa barakatuh.
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7: Assalamu alaikum and good morning with the news. I'm Khalil Kathrada. A man and two women have been arrested in connection with the murder of Jabulile Ntimba, whose body was found on Thursday in Dawn Park, Boksburg. Hers was the ninth body to have been found in the Ekurhuleni area since July. Police say members of the Gauteng Murder and Robbery Unit made the arrest. The suspects are expected to appear in the local magistrate's court today. Now, police are still working to identify the body of a woman that was found floating in the Clayville River in Olifantsfontein. The discovery was made on September the 7th. Hers was the fourth body to be discovered. The identities of another eight women are finally known following a number of days passing. National Police spokesperson Brigadier Adlinda Mate.
11: The Acting National Commissioner of SAPS, Lieutenant General Puleng Dimbani, says police are seized with all nine murder cases, with each case receiving priority attention. We remain committed to ensuring that these investigations are pursued with the urgency and determination they require. Our investigators are following all available leads and working tirelessly to bring those responsible to justice.
7: National Police spokesperson Brigadier Linda Martin. At least two men have drowned at the East Bend section near Mnandi Beach on the False Bay coastline. The National Sea Rescue Institute, NSRI, says a 37-year-old from Nyanga and a 42-year-old from Philippi were found face down in the water. It's understood they were part of a group of locals who were swimming together in the shallow surf. The NSRI says police have opened an inquest docket into the drowning, which occurred yesterday. This is standard practice. The Yemeni armed forces are working to establish a new deterrence equation of Riyadh for Sana'a. That's according to the head of the media department at the office of the presidency in Sana'a, Zaid Al-Harsi, who was speaking to Pan-Arab news channel Al-Mayadeen. He noted that the recent targeting of Riyadh serves as an advance warning, demonstrating that the Yemeni forces can strike anywhere across Saudi territory. He highlighted that Yemen's missiles, drone precision and destructive capabilities have advanced significantly, with strikes deliberately focused on Saudi military bases and Aramco facilities to pressure the backbone of the Saudi economy. He also noted that future measures could escalate to closing airspace or further targeting oil infrastructure. Harsi says Riyadh must bear full responsibility if it chooses further escalation. Meanwhile, Saudi Arabia has bombarded several populated border districts in the Sa'ada governorate in northern Yemen. According to the Yemeni Armed Forces spokesperson Brigadier General Yahya Sarim, the Saudis have carried out more than 760 airstrikes on the Gulf countries since the start of their renewed aggression. The top story on Radio 786 at this hour. A man and two women have been arrested in connection with the murder of Jabulile Ntimba, whose body was found on Thursday in Dawn Park, Boksburg. Hers was the ninth body to have been found in the Ekurhuleni area since July. That's the news for now. 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
7: The US dollar is currently trading at 69.23 cents. The Chinese yuan, 242 cents. The British pound, 21.71 cents. The euro, 18.62 cents. The Turkish lira, 34 cents. The rial is busy trading at 4.32 cents. The Malaysian ringgit, 3.98 cents. In commodities, gold is busy. Brent crude oil is busy trading at $102.15 per barrel. Gold ounce, $4,377.92. And silver ounce is coming in at $66.25.

0: In our AN Radio 786, 2 minutes now after 8 o'clock, I've found cats and dogs that even gotten them sterilized and then got them homes. Many people are taking in multiple cats and dogs because when we contact the SPCA, we are told if you do bring an animal in healthy or not, unfortunately, the SPCA will need to put the animal down because they just don't have the space and the resources as there's just too much. We encouraged to report strays and poorly treated animals, but if the organization don't have the resources to care for them and they're not adopted, then they put down and often immediately also, as Muslims, no animal life is to be ended unless illness and suffering, and this is why we see many people taking in multiple cats. The conditions are poor because they can't afford to really, but what else can they do? I think that's a valid counter argument. Can I maybe just do a test? How many animals do you guys have living on your property? For me, there's 3 cats in the house. Yeah, there are 3 of them. Two of them are black cats. The one's name is Boots. The other one's name is Bowtie. And then there is a Yuki. And all of them have different personalities, clearly. And then there's a couple of koi fish in a pond that is there. They just, you know, do their own thing. They get in nobody's way, really. There are 2 exotic animals which... you know, have recently joined the party, but they're small and in their own little cage, and there's no real worry for them. It's only really just the cats that are, you know, our cats are. So I'd like to maybe know, how many animals do you guys have, and, you know, what does a lot of animals sound like? You know, do some of you have like 5, 6 different animals, and how do you then care for all of them? Let us know on 0786 10 11 12. Civic Duty is our pre-election coverage segment that happens on a Monday after 8 o'clock. That's coming up very, very shortly. But first, let's check in with Khadija Ajam on what she's up to on this morning's edition of Community Pulse. Khadija, assalamu alaikum.
1: Wa alaikum salam in our team. Ek hoop dit gaan goed met julle op hierdie absolute pragtige maandagoggend. Coming up on Community Pulse just after 9 o'clock and setting the tone for the morning and for the week. Allah al-Quran with the Hafiz Academy, continuing our series focusing on the last 10 surahs in the Holy Quran. After the 10 o'clock news, we explore the history of New Orleans and Claremont and the communities displaced from these areas through the Walk of Remembrance happening this Heritage Day. We'll hear why remembering these stories matter and what you can expect from this year's walk. That takes us up to just about everybody's favorite, Sprinkle Time with Fazana Komandan. Altijd, altijd, natuurlijk, is lekker om voor en toe na te kijken. On Love Matters, that is during our third and final hour, we continue our journey with Sulaiman Albertine, moving from understanding our patterns and relationships to the question of healing and growth. We'll explore why we repeat certain relationship patterns, whether relationships can heal after hurt, and what it really means to break the cycle. Ons kijk voor en toe daarna, net na 9. Assalamu alaikum.
0: Wa alaikum salam wa rahmatullahi wa barakatuh. Thanks very much there to Khadija Ajam, who holds your company ever so willingly and lovingly between 9 and 12 o'clock every single weekday. All right, it's 6 minutes after 8 o'clock in our AN Radio 786.
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0: So this is part of our election coverage. It's a segment called Civic Duty. It's where we speak to those within, you know, ratepayers associations, the CPFs, community workers, neighborhood watchers, those that extol civic duty, a greater duty to the civic and the community in which they live. And this morning we profiled the community of Rondebosch East. The area is made up of middle to upper class households. Its location connects to areas like Athlone and Claremont. Rondebosch East has also become the scene of some tension as the city has plans to develop the field at the corner of Kromboom Road and 7th Avenue near Smuts Avenue. For these and other issues affecting the community, we're now joined by Rondebosch East Civic and Ratepayers Association Chairperson, Rashad Davids. Rashad, assalamu alaikum. A very good morning. Welcome to Radio 786.
3: Walaikum salam, Tashreeq, and good morning to you and all our listeners. Thank you so much for having me on your show.
0: What is top of mind for you when considering the obvious two, three issues that usually and almost always comes up in the Rondebosch East community? What are they?
3: Yes, Tashreeq, interesting times that we live in. You know, with more than 600 political parties vying for seats in council. But yes, there are a number of issues that affect us. And as a civic organization, if I could just highlight some of them.
0: Before you get to highlight them, I'm so sorry about this. We'd like to hear you as clear as possible. I can hear that I'm on speaker, which I'm certain is for convenience. But if you could please just speak into the handset, it will make it sound a lot more clearer. We'd appreciate that.
3: Okay, I'll take the earphones off because I have this, you know.
0: Yeah. No, I hear you. In fact, I found a funny trick over the weekend. Apparently, with the iPhone, you can adjust the mic settings to make you wearing earphones a little bit less muffly. But once I have time to explain that, I'm still figuring it out myself on how to use it. I'll give you some lessons. But for now, let's use the handset. And thanks very much for your indulgence. You were saying that interesting times, and you were getting to those two, three issues that's top of mind.
3: Well, yes, Tashreeq, if you can hear me now.
0: Yes, I can. Much better.
3: Thank you. So I think the very first thing is that we as a civic association and ratepayers, you know, we joined the court case with the umbrella body that is the Collective Ratepayers Association regarding the illegal rates and tariffs, you know, and the cleaning charges. And this was deemed illegal by the courts. We won that battle. I must say then, with regards to this one, another court challenge is on the cards for a refund, you know, for the 1 year in which you were charged these illegal rates. The second point is that we fought against densification in our area. And we're talking about the Kromboom and Smuts Park area. And very shortly, we're speaking to council now. We're taking the city to court regarding these developments of 1,200 social housing units along Kromboom Road and approximately, I think, 350 units along Smuts Road, further Tashreeq intensifying an already crowded space and traffic congestion in our area. All of this Tashreeq has done whilst 44 sites were auctioned off in Constantia to the wealthy and the elite. I must say that just imagine the traffic chaos with an additional 1,500 cars and trucks along Kromboom Road. This is what, you know, the court said, you know what, this is spatial apartheid, and you're given 3 months, the city, to remedy the situation. Now, another thing is we oppose the decision of the mayor to rezone a graveyard in Cybern Park where the developer wants to build a block of flats. And you know what? These 1,600 graves of our ancestors still there. If we can take it further.
0: Just hold on. You're saying that site on that corner there, as you get closer towards the M5, that used to be a grave site?
3: It is still a grave site.
0: Still.
3: There are still remains of people there. The city mayor decided to rezone or gave permission for that site to be rezoned. And the community there, the activists there are saying, but you can't do that. Because, and I was part of that NPT hearing in which Heritage Western Cape said, but this is not right. You can't just build on the graves of our ancestors. And the city maintained that this is so, and they're not pulling back on that.
0: I didn't realize the first time I've come to hear that I wasn't even aware that there was a grave site over there. Okay, so look, I mean, I think that, you know, could well be dealt with, whether it's challenged in the courts, you know, as you say, the heritage protection and so on. But let's then deal quickly with this issue around the flats or the development that is being proposed. Of course, it's not something that's new in the news, but it is something that is a contested issue within the community. The city is arguing that, you know, this is social it's social housing. It's still a rental market option. People that can afford to pay rent that will live there. It will look like any other social housing project that is put well together, and it's not a slum. You know, basically is what the city is saying. If that is the case, what is the opposition by some within the community to this development?
3: Very interesting question, Tashri. The opposition is the fact that we want one city for all. This development along Crom Boom Road is on a critical biodiversity site. And as such, it should be protected. At the same time, I mentioned earlier that whilst this is going on, 44 sites are sold via auction to the elite, to the wealthy. And no sense of social housing. Why? Because of what we call a tale of two cities. You stay in your area, the side of the railway line. On that side, we don't want social housing. And our people need to be closer to the places of work.
0: But it could be argued that by putting that building down there, bringing in new families there, yes, I totally understand the congestion as a center issue. You know, to get people moving in and out of there is going to be a matter of concern. But many would say that what you're saying, you know, to bring people closer to the place of work and to provide opportunities, that this development presents such an opportunity.
3: Just look at it now, Tashi. Can you go through Crom Boom Road right now? They backed up from the M5, from Milner Road, right through to Athlone. We cannot cope with the current traffic congestion in the area. The checker site that went up now, people are complaining about that because there's more cars coming on to the road. And we cannot do that. We have to plan properly. We have to look at where are the open sites, okay? And we must stop practicing spatial apartheid. I'm not saying that. The courts have said that. And the courts are saying that we give you 3 months to ensure that people live in the city where there are open spaces, where proper planning is being done. We don't use critical biodiversity sites. We've established Rondebosch's Botanical Society, and we are saying that look at the fauna and flora here. Every bit of open space in our areas, our overcrowded areas, are utilized. We are told that we are in overlay zones. We can build up to 12 units on our houses. What is going to become of our area? Can the infrastructure cope with such developments? But it does not happen in the other elite areas. And that is the concern, and that is the concern of the courts as well, that, you know, we must stop this idea, and you are given 3 months in order to redress, you know, the spatial apartheid. If I can just mention other things that civic organizations do and which we as the Civic Association of Rondebosch is do. You know, we also had this tennis court in Lansdowne being used by our people. The tennis club just found out in the media that the city wants to take this sport court back. We fought against that, Tashrik, and we told them under no circumstances will you take this tennis court. Where must our kids play? Do they have to stand on the corners of the streets? No, that is not so. We will not do that. Then I was also called to, what was it now called, the Badminton Sports Club. You know, the city wants to take that club as well, that sports facility away. from our people and sell it, you know, to a private person, a private entity. I've also attended the Cape Town Sports Council, look at our sports facilities and the derelict state in which it is. It's so sad to have that, you know, to listen to that. So, yes, there are major issues that we need to face. Other issues that we face, for example, is the homeless that we had to go to court to ask the city to move the homeless from the Lansdowne station to places of safety where they can get medical care, etc. It was just getting out of hand. You know, that was a 10-year court battle. So, yes, I am in the area. And we have this Rondebosch East Botanical Society. We have a neighborhood watch that they're doing. And this is what civic duty is all about.
0: Yeah. Let's talk crime very quickly. The stats are showing that there are moderate levels of crime that's being reported. That crime has declined more than 17% compared to the previous year. And that some of the type of crimes that you're dealing with would be assault and robbery. Yeah, that's from the list that I have in front of me. Is that accurate, that you are seeing a considerable decline in the reported crimes, and that the type of crimes that you're confronted with in the Rondebosch East largely consists of assaults and robberies?
3: Right. Tashreeq, that is a general assumption that is being made and not the area, not specific per area. Let me just look at, tell you what has happened at the Lansdowne station, for example, with these homeless people. We had criminal gangs coming in to the station. There was drug peddling, there was extortion, there was defecation in open, there were no toilets and so on. And they were, you know, running stolen goods from other areas to be sold on this particular site, and things that are stolen on this site being taken over to other areas. So we have also had break-ins in our area, although our neighborhood watch is on the ball. We've had people's cars, you know, wheels of the cars being taken off. We've had all sorts of crime happening here. And so to mention that there's a decrease is not correct. At all.
0: I mean, these are SAPS figures. It may seem like crime is an everyday occurrence and a regular irritation, but are you disputing the SAPS figures that your crime is down in the area? Just to add a distinction, that these are reported crimes.
3: That's the issue. These are reported crimes, and many of the incidents that we deal with in our area are not reported. For example, at night, at midnight and so on, you know, we could respond to incidents and so on, and people are saying, no, never mind, it's fine. So most of the incidents are not reported to SAPS, although they are aware of it, and we make them look. We make a note. We have 7 NSO offices that the city mayor, you know, reported that they will be patrolling our area. We don't even see them. I've never seen them in the area. Okay, so that's in Ward 60 as such. But again, Tashreeq, this is one of the issues that we have to face. These are the major issues which I just mentioned. There's more, you know, if one wants to speak about that. The My City Bus, for example, you know. Anyway, that is another issue. For 15 years, this has been running where? In the more elite areas. At what cost? At an 800 million rand a year loss for the city. And now only...
0: But how does that relate to your area? Are you saying your area is not an elite area where... Are you decrying that My City isn't in your area? I'm just trying to understand, what is the argument that you're making?
3: No, I'm not making an argument to our area. I'm making a general statement.
0: No, but we're talking about your area, so I would appreciate if you can reserve your urge to comment on other issues, because this is what this program is about, civic duty in relation to your area. So I would appreciate if you could keep it to your area only, right? Thank you very much. Let's deal with municipal services. Some of the complaints, according to the stats, that they are generally completed within one day and that water and electricity costs are slightly above city average. According to the data, again, that monthly water costs are averaging around 802 rand, with electricity for the average household around 2,000 rand per account. Is that the case, or are residents, are you, if you're from the area, is there a disparity in what I'm learning here, that is that the municipal costs are around 800 rand a month with electricity around 2,000 rand per month per household?
3: Absolutely correct. With regards to that, Tashiri, all our municipal accounts have gone up. We now have to pay on average 300 to 400 rand per month before you can access electricity. That's a new thing that is just coming now. Let's forget about, let's not talk about the court case and so on with regards to illegal rates and tariffs and so on. But this is exactly what you're saying, and I do not dispute that. That is correct.
0: How concerned are you about schools? Because if that development does come to Rondebosch East, you only really have two schools nearby. One is a school for learners with that requires specialized education, learners with special needs, that's Viera. And then you have Rondebosch East Primary School that serves nearly 700 learners. What is the sense in terms of availability of education facilities with more and more people moving into the area?
3: The school, the Rondebosch East Primary School, will not be able to cope with the influx of, put the two together, 1,500 homes with an average of social housing homes with an average of two children per home. And so we are talking about 3,000 kids that need to be housed at Rondebosch East Primary School. They are already overcrowded.
0: Yeah.
3: So where are these going to go? Schooling, they're overcrowded. All of our schools are overcrowded. So what do we do with these kids? Has that been taken into account? No.
0: Yeah.
3: Okay, so these kids will have to be bussed out of the area to other schools, and they're all overcrowded already.
0: Yeah. Okay. Can I just ask one final question? You mentioned earlier the new businesses that have opened in the area. One of them is the Checkers, and the residents complaining there about the issues with regards to parking and flow of traffic, etc. How serious of an issue is that?
3: Well, just for the past couple of days, I've had various calls from residents when this development just about started. They came to see me as well. The issue is, and it's a general issue throughout our areas, that public participation is not adequate. So they are not calling us as residents to say, come and sit with us as per MATR, the Municipal Asset Transfer Regs, as per the Municipal Systems Act. Sit down and speak to us about it. Let us unpack this. No, they have what is called the tick box exercise. And when you do that, residents are excluded. Now these problems come up, and yes, it is true that, it's so overcrowded. They are parking on the verge of, on the road, in the roads and so on. There's sand and everything else going into the houses. People can't get out of the roads and so on in order to go to work. So it's just complete chaos when it comes to businesses like this. And the same thing is going to happen when we talk about Kromboom roads. So yes, that is correct.
0: Yeah. All right. Thank you very much for giving us an overview of some of the issues in the Rondebosch East community. We do appreciate your time with us here on Radio 786 for the segment called Civic Duty. That Rashad Davids is from the Rondebosch East Civic and Ratepayers Association. He's the chairperson there. 25 minutes now after 8 o'clock, let's welcome another chairperson, this time around, the chairperson of the Gatesville Rylands Civic Association, Brother Ali Hamdulay, who now joins me in studio. Assalamu alaikum.
4: Assalamu alaikum. Thank you for having me on.
0: A long time no see. Are you well?
4: I'm very well, thank you. It's good to see everybody.
0: Alhamdulillah. Look, yeah, we follow the same path. We're trying to profile and understand what are the issues within the various communities. And we now, of course, want to understand within the broader Gatesville, Rylands area, which is a cultural hub. There's, you know, lots of, you know, identity in this community. But naturally, within the recent years, you've begun to suffer some challenges. What are the top two, three issues that immediately springs to mind that says, this is what our residents are concerned about?
4: Yeah, thank you so much. The Rylands-Gatesville area does have a rich legacy, and we want to preserve as much as that legacy, you know, into the future. I think the thing that stands out for us is the issue of crime, safety, and gang violence. I think it is quite pronounced in our area. You go to bed at night and you get woken, you know, within a few hours hearing gunshots, you know, and that is very disturbing. And part of the crime that we're experiencing is related to the informal settlements and the proliferation of gang activity in that area. And so that's become a big concern for us. I think we have identified that as a major issue. And we are struggling with, you know, SAPS and law enforcement to try and control those challenges that we're experiencing. I think the second big issue for us is service delivery. We have raised this, you know, with the mayor's office and with the structures that we have available. We find that our residents have become very active.
0: Yeah.
4: Alhamdulillah. I mean, we have a chat group that's running, not uncommon in our areas. But we find that by the time the residents log a service delivery issue, C3, you know, the clock starts ticking for council.
0: Yeah.
4: And that's where we find some of the problems. And the turnaround time, lack of responsiveness is quite significant in our area. So those are the two big issues that come to mind. We find job seekers and the lack of economic activity a problem. You'll find close to schools, there are people standing on the roads. And the opportunity for us to deal with those issues is some of the critical things we need to do.
0: I've been wondering about this because also the area where I live, I often, you know, during the day see people at a specific spot hanging around looking to be picked up, you know, to do plastering work or cleaning the garden, whatever the case may be. Is the fact that they're standing there a higher than usual probability that somebody will likely pick them up? Because, you know, obviously you're not going to keep coming back just to congregate there in the hope that you will be picked up. So is it then that locals have grown accustomed to getting somebody that would be standing there for the day, pay them a day's rate for whatever it is that they need, and thus then you do have these job seekers that are congregating there naturally?
4: Absolutely. And I think part of the challenge is that, like you're explaining, there's a demand, so people need the services, and then there are no way to find them. We do find that people from outside of our area also, you know, arrange that they get their staff picked up, you know, in those areas, and that has become a problem. I think one of the particular challenges that we're experiencing in this area is that they're aggregating and congregating around schools.
0: Yeah.
4: Now, the problem there is that the criminal element is disguised amongst those people, and you don't know how to control that. We've had discussions with law enforcement, and in fact, the response is that they're not breaking any laws by being there, you know. So that is a challenge for us, absolutely.
0: Okay, and I understand from sometimes speaking to some residents that the crime is sort of twofold. You have one where certain people in certain homes are doing questionable things, so like a liquor haze, you know, that does exist somewhere in the suburb. And then on the other hand, you have the challenge that comes with what comes from the flay and what comes from, you know, parts of Inova Park, etc. And, you know, 2 o'clock in the night, you have people crawling around roofs doing certain things. Is there a way? Well, is that the problem, firstly? Am I characterizing it correctly? And what is law enforcement or the police's reaction thereto?
4: Yeah, you know the issues quite well. I mean, the flay is a particular issue. We know that there's drug trafficking, there's gangsterism in the area, and those roof jumpers are quite common in our area. unfortunately, you know, SAPS and law enforcement hasn't been effective in managing the situation. We have a neighborhood watch and, you know, they sacrifice their time and the effort to patrol and to do the best that they can. But that's not enough, you know. And part of the redress is that we need a social solution as well.
0: Yeah.
4: And if the informal settlement is proliferating and access to these haces and the gangsterism and the challenges in that area, that it's going to perpetuate because access will be restricted, you know. We do have a problem at Athlone SAPS as well. We've been trying to engage through the different forums. And we hope that into the future, you know, with upcoming elections as well, that there'll be a better collaboration and cohesion between the stakeholders involved in addressing these issues.
0: According again, to the data that my producers give me, that crime has declined by 9% compared to the same period a year earlier. And I struggle with statistics like this because, you know, are these just crimes that are not reported that has dropped by 9% because people have lost faith in the Athlone police station? Or actually, while crime is still quite an irritating feature of our everyday lives, it's actually, when looking at the numbers, there is a decline. What is your sense?
4: Yeah, I like the fact that you use the word reported crime because I think that's part of the challenge that we're experiencing. We don't know the extent to which all crime is reported. But on the ground, anecdotally, the sentiment, the feeling is that crime hasn't, you know, abated. It's still unsafe to walk in the streets. You don't feel safe in your own environments, in your own areas. We don't encourage the kids to play outside anymore. So from that, just the social, the anecdotal experience, it doesn't feel as though crime has decreased.
0: Yeah.
4: But unfortunately, we don't have the core evidence related to that. And the extent to which it is reported, we can't be for sure.
0: And I suppose not every street can afford private security.
4: I don't think that's really the case anymore. You find that some streets have the patrols, others don't. I think within the Rylands-Gatesville area, I think the young people have moved out. And from a social fabric perspective, you have a lot more senior citizens in the area. Yeah. And I think affordability is a challenge. So people
0: I see houses in front of me is on average going for 2.2 million rand. You're still holding quite a bit of value in the suburb.
4: I think what's happening is that developers are picking up some of those properties and they're converting it into expanded properties. So you have multiple households living on one property. And I think that's the experience that we have in the area. And it's a reflection of the fact that people can't afford houses. People are struggling in the area with the current services and the cost of it.
0: As for municipal services, apparently that queries are resolved generally within a day or within a few days. I'd like your comment on that. And that the average monthly water costs are around 808 rand, which is above the usual median. I'm not sure what the median actually is. And that the average monthly electricity costs are around 2,131 rand, which is also, again, slightly higher than the city median. I'm not sure whether you have any commentary on municipal costs, but I'd like to understand whether your complaints or residents' complaints are being adequately responded to.
4: Yeah, we know that there's been additional charges, citywide cleaning services. We know that the rates and the tariffs have gone up. There was a public process, participation process, you know, once the rates were announced that they were going to be increased. But a lot of our people don't have the ability or the facilities to log complaints and to reach out for grants and rebates, you know.
0: Yeah.
4: So that does become a challenge, and affordability is a big issue. I do get quite a few complaints from residents, you know, just sustainability is under pressure and they can't afford the rates, you know, adequately. And what happens is that debt builds up. And when that happens, people suffer with anxiety and depression, and it's become a feature of our community as well. In terms of services, that's a big issue, Tashrik. I'll give you a very practical example.
0: Yes.
4: We had a resident complain a few weeks ago on a Sunday morning that the water pipe outside their home had burst and the water was gushing. I'm saying like a fountain, it was gushing out. The problem was eventually solved on the Wednesday afternoon. right?
0: Okay.
4: And SLA, I mean, the councillor informed us that, you know, they're still within SLA to render the services. Now, we're facing water restrictions in our area. We know that it's become a challenge. And I can only wish and hope that the city is trying to do their best that they can with all the service requests coming through. But our experience hasn't been that services are done on time and within SLA. You know, we have to wait. When roads, electricity goes down, it's a big challenge. And we don't know the extent to which part of the challenge is also lack of responsiveness from our councillors and therefore also a city's response. Or is it both? You know, that's our current experience on the ground.
0: What's happening in the Gatesville CBD area? Parts of it looks not great anymore. There's dumping and that's taking place, particularly around the post office. It's just, I don't really want to go there. It makes me feel uneasy. I always see the guys, the city guys walking around with brooms and city staff cleaning, but it's a challenge to keep the place clean. Have we dealt with the debates around the permitting for the stalls? Is that now a settled issue? What are businesses complaining about in that general CBD Gatesville area?
4: So there is a traders association, and I know that they're working with the city and with the various stakeholders to address the situation. We've been invited to one or two of those meetings as observers, and we are aware that there is some work that's being planned and executed to try and resolve some of those issues. There's also a behavioral issue from some of the traders and some of the businesses in the area that must be addressed, you know. And, you know, some of the interventions related to adding additional skips in the area, addressing the toilet issues around the post office.
0: Yeah.
4: So those things are on the spotlight. I think people are trying to deal with them. But I think the Traders Association would be best positioned to respond to that.
0: Has the association thought of that parking area by the post office? I know it's been a contested space. It's largely left empty. Nobody really parks there aside for on busy days when it will actually be full. Is that space going to just generally look like that, or are there any plans for that space?
4: I'm not aware of any plans at this point in time, yeah.
0: Okay.
4: Not close
0: enough
4: to that conversation.
0: As we then begin to wrap up, this is all part of our pre-election coverage to profile communities and understand what the issues are so we can get a better sense when talking to the candidates about the issues. Is there anything that's really, you know, grating your carrot at the moment in terms of matters that you wish the politicians will cater to, that it isn't just a election canvassing project ahead of elections for them to come to you to say, we can do this, that, and the other? What is there going into this election and the outcome from this election that you're hoping whichever party and whomsoever person is elected that they will attend to? What would you put on the list for them to attend to?
4: I'm going to twist that a little bit around, if you don't mind.
0: Sure.
4: I want the candidates to come to our community, and we'll create the forums for that, and I'm sure your radio station will do the same. But they need to show that they understand the issues in our environment. They need to come forward with practical solutions, with practical plans that will really, hit the nail on the head in terms of what we need for our community and in our environment. And then also to show commitment that they will be responsive and that they will engage with the community around issues that emerge, and work with the stakeholders, work with the civic organizations so that we can move our environment forward.
0: Yeah.
4: The second thing that I do want to appeal to all our residents is to please vote when it comes to the 4th of November. In the last elections, we had 18,000 registered voters, less than 50% voted. So that's about 8,000 people in our area voted.
0: Yeah.
4: That means you're allowing somebody else to make a decision for you. So we're encouraging our residents to please vote so that we can have the change that we deserve in the area.
0: Thank you very much, Brother Ali Hamdulay. Appreciate you coming through to the studio with us this morning. The chairperson of the Gatesville Rylands Civic Association joining us for this morning's edition of Civic Duty, having profiled Rondebosch East and now the Rylands Gatesville area. All right, 20 minutes now before 9 o'clock. Let's quickly have a look at what's happening in the headlines. Traffic coming your way as well. And then we get to the WhatsApp line on 0786 10 11 12.
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6: A man and two women have been arrested in connection with the murder of Jabulile Ntimba, whose body was found on Thursday in Dawn Park, Boksburg. Hers was the ninth body to have been found in the Ekuleni area since July. Police are still working to identify the body of a woman that was found floating in the Clayville River in Olifantsfontein. The discovery was made on September the 7th and hers was the fourth body to be discovered. At least two men have drowned at the S Bend section near Nandi Beach on the False Bay coastline. The National Sea Rescue Institute, NSRI, says a 37-year-old from Nyanga and a 42-year-old from Philippi were found face down in the water. The Yemeni Armed Forces are working to establish a new deterrence equation of Riyadh for Sana'a. That's according to the head of the media department at the office of the presidency in Sana'a, Zaid Al-Kharsi, who was speaking to Pan-Arab news channel Al-Mayadeen. Meanwhile, Saudi Arabia has bombarded several populated border districts in the Saada governorate in northern Yemen. According to the Yemeni Armed Forces spokesperson, Brigadier General Yahya Sari, the Saudis have carried out more than 760 airstrikes on the Gulf countries since the start of their renewed aggression. Those are the headlines for now. News to follow at 9 a.m. this morning on Radio 786.
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6: Two vehicles have been involved in an accident just before the N1 on Marine Drive. No injuries, fortunately, but it is a congestion point and it will slow you down. Traffic is being redirected. Then a pedestrian has been involved in an accident with some serious injuries in Goodwood along Jakes Harville Drive and Voortrekker Road. There's a request to please use an alternate route. Another motor vehicle accident, this time on the R300 north, just before the ramp to the N1 inbound. There's a lane closures. You can expect some delays over there. And then also another motor vehicle accident, this time in Short Street, Peerless Park North, Kraaifontein. Emergency services and towing on the scene. The accident is of a serious nature. Please do remember to buckle up and also keep a very safe following distance.
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0: Minutes before 9 o'clock in our AM Radio 786. Again, there's a lot that's been happening. We've subsequent to Macklemore saying free Palestine and the Zionist billionaires that control the stadia said that Macklemore cannot continue to perform at their stadia, to which the promoters of Ed Sheeran's show had dropped Macklemore. And then all of the support acts, the band, and all of everybody else, Phineas and so on, all quit the show, and Ed Sheeran stepped out to play solo to a stadium that offered tickets at 50% reduced price, a stadium that was barely 50% full. At that stadium, when Ed Sheeran played over the weekend, this show was opened up with the following statement by Ed Sheeran.
17: This is not usually how I would open the show, but before I play some songs tonight, I hope it's okay if I say a few words about this last week. I'm used to my music being criticised, and I'm always happy to take that, because I'm lucky a lot of you like my stuff, and I'm not surprised that other people don't, you know, it's normal. But this week, the criticism was about something much more important, and I've had to take and make difficult decisions, and I am making mistakes, and I'm so, so sorry.

0: Concerts have always been a safe space for everyone, and that matters hugely to me. Honouring my commitment to my fans is also completely central to who I am, and that is why I'm here tonight, on my own, and continuing my current tour. But I am deeply worried about the idea that venues should pre-approve content of performers. This happens in so many places that I perform around the world, but it should never happen in the free world. Now, I want to address the question of where I stand in the situation in Israel and Palestine, and whether my doing this concert here tonight implies where I stand. I have tried in my career not to be a political commentator of any kind, because I want my music and shows to be about unity, not division, about humanity, not politics. But this is a humanitarian issue, and I cannot hide how I feel about it anymore. What happened in Israel and at the Nova Music Festival on October 7th was horrific and compounded centuries of Jewish pain. What is happening in Gaza is catastrophic and unjustifiable and disproportionate. My heart has been broken by the scale of devastation and loss of civilians' lives, of children's lives. And the systemic injustice we're seeing unfold in the West Bank cannot be overlooked. I honestly am so grateful that you're here tonight with me. This concert is still a place where everyone is welcome, and everyone here can stand beside people that have opposing views, and everyone here can stand by people that they don't agree with on everything, but they can all agree on singing these songs. And these songs are about love, hope, and unity.
1: Okay, so yeah, that was Ed Sheeran's statement over the weekend. And initially I looked at it, I watched it, and I thought, okay, I didn't feel anything really about it. But as I saw commentary on it, and there was lots of commentary that was very difficult to disagree with. You know, yes, he was reading a statement. You can clearly see that he kept on looking down at the teleprompter. The statement that was, I'm certain, was carefully curated not to upset everybody. So it's like you can give agency to the Palestinians and their sufferings, but you have to first mention October the 7th as if though that is where it started. And you know, this thing about my concerts are space, safe space for everyone. In a perfect world, yes, that is the case. But you know, you must now draw a line to say what you won't get on board with, the train that you won't be joining, you know, if that train is heading in a direction that doesn't suit your morals and your values. But are we expecting more from a pop star, you know, that isn't really in the space? Or should the pop stars carry that responsibility of being on the right side of history? And is there ever a right side of history? Yes, of course there is. It will always be a disputed version of things. But people have pointed out the obvious issues with Ed Sheeran's, whatever that was, an apology. I don't think so. He didn't recognize and said what happened to Macklemore was wrong. He goes to use broad language like, you know, this should never happen in the free world. What is the free world? Yeah. So anyway, so that is that. Talking about... goodness, even the second issue just completely slipped my mind. Let me try and find it while I bring you the following voice notes.
2: Assalamu alaikum, Tashreeq. Your speaker, Ethan Aladay, the first speaker, Sir David. The fact of the matter is, spatial apartheid is real and alive and kicking. And when you add extra development to an area and you do not even look at the road infrastructure, then there's definitely a problem. It means that naturally, because these lands have been sold to private developers, etc., and a lot of nepotism happening, and the city is involved in all of this, naturally, they're not going to focus on anything else besides actually selling the parcel of land. So, for example, I mean, if you look at the population explosion since the apartheid days, for example, surely there should have been an upgrade of the road facilities, expansion of the roads, byways or whatever. But nothing has been done. But yet there's a population or development explosion.

0: exposure within non-white areas. And that is a fact. It's within non-white areas. If anybody can show me the proof to say, well, look, in Fresno, we're building social housing, or in Sea Point, we're building socializing, they depopulate the North Atlantic seaboard, and they overpopulate the central part of Cape Town. So, you know, and then an important thing that they do is they ensure that public participation is not there. You'll probably find it somewhere like page 59 in the Gazette, and they'll go to court and say, yeah, but we have made it. But, you know, there's a lot of ways around how they can exclude public participation, because they know, number one, it's going to stall the development, and it's going to the investor is going to lose interest in the parcel of land, so they try and rush all of these things as quick as possible. Shukran. Wa alaikum salam.
1: Assalamu alaikum wa rahmatullahi wa barakatuh, Brother Tashriq and the NRI team. Jazakallah once more for a beautiful program. So I just like to comment on the Rylands Gatesville area. You know, I'm born and raised there. I don't live in the area anymore, but I'm very, very often in the area, you know, as I do business there still. Alhamdulillah. So yeah, just like, I mean, a couple of weeks ago, you know, a well-established business in Belgravia, there was a shooting there, you know, two of the workers of the business was shot, and one was fatally injured. I mean, yeah, you know, he died, obviously. And one cannot be walking anymore, yeah. So, very bad. And look, we don't know if it's the Flay people. It could be the surroundings, either Silvertown, Bridgetown, you know, or Inan Manenberg. So, it was actually gangster-related, but apparently, I mean, the two workers wasn't. I mean, they were not affiliated to any gang or anything, you know. So, yeah, very sad. So, yeah, inshallah, hope things can be sorted out in that area. Because it is, the financial hub of all the Indian areas in Cape Town. So, inshallah, all the best. Mubarak day further ahead to all of you guys, man.
2: Assalamu alaikum wa rahmatullahi. Shukran for the nice program, Tashreek. Radio 76. October 7th, it had to happen. With every action comes a reaction. Right? And regarding the voting, we must not be secretive about the votes. This is what the DA and the white covetous supremacists put out there. Keep a vote a secret. Why? So that they can rig the votes. The last provincial elections, the African mamas were standing right up in Alan Windy's face, and he was right up with his head up. And they asked him, why? There's something happening with this vote here, and he couldn't answer. Like Allah said, we have put yokes right up to their necks. Their heads are forced up and they cannot see.
3: Right, thanks for that voice note on 0786 10 11 12. So I remembered what I wanted to just flag by you, if you didn't happen to see it over the weekend because you guys were chilling and living the good life, and I have to be the unfortunate bearer of, the world of news. But I promise you it's something you may find delightful, depending on your funny bone, right? A South African Afrikaner family that were one of the groups of refugees that went to the United States flew back home. Mapa and Kinnis Ambelsam, I think about four or five of them, came back home because they needed medical care. Do you know the medical care they needed? Antibiotics. And it was cheaper for them to gain medical care in South Africa because, guess as they say, you know, we still actually have our medical aid. And, you know, the healthcare in South Africa is quite decent. So they came back and now they found out that they can't return because the law states that if you're a refugee, that you're supposedly fleeing from a very violent situation, persecution, genocide, this, that, and the other, then you can't return and come back. You can't say, I will quickly, you know, like, I'm in prison, but I'll quickly just sort of go to Woolies, you know. You can't take that approach. So many people have chuckled at this, example of these people that claim to be suffering a genocide but are privileged enough to have medical aid in South Africa. For them, it was cheaper for them and better for them to fly all the way back to get their medical attention and their needs seen to, and now are so ever regretful that they've left the States. Yeah. I don't have time to comment on what a seriously silly and a mockery of a situation that makes this whole United States approach to South Africa is at the moment. Somebody sent me a screenshot of the mpox cases that are rising, that 15 out of the country's 18 confirmed cases are concentrated in Cape Town at the 17th of September. Should we be worried, Tashirik? Yes, I think we should be. And you know why this is the case? Because parents are no longer taking their kids to get vaccinated on the volumes that they used to. And so this is what the health department has sounded as the alarm. Tash, when is it going to be an appropriate time for all theologians and historians to pluck up the courage to shed light on who people are that have stolen the land and brutally slaughtered and continue to slaughter the indigenous Palestinians? Okay, that's not for me. A question to JP whether there will be another traffic roadshow because it was completely full all the days. Yes, I'm certain there will be another one. Tashirik, the orange man has been quiet lately. Is he being told that his campaign management to control what he spews as a preparation for the upcoming US primary elections? Is he being told to create a proper image of his party for the Republican candidates during the elections? Perhaps that's the case. As was reported over the weekend, that he had cut short a trip to Camp David to probably play golf again and headed back to Washington to the White House. And many have now, you know, suspected that this is all part of a significant increase in tension that we can expect within the Arabian Peninsula area. Tashirik, we have one dog, one cat, and a whole lot of chameleons because about 6 years ago, Kakabantu. Where's Kakabantu? Was created and the bush was cleared and my son then rescued about 20 of them. Over the years, some of them strayed and found other homes while others multiplied and is in my way while I hang my washing. Yeah, I spot them. Apparently, there's a problem with moths. Moths are around more frequently and regularly. It just so happened that there was one in my house last night and somebody, you know, captured it, right? Put it mildly, and said that at their home, which is a couple of suburbs away from my home, that this is a problem, that there are a high frequency of moths around. I didn't witness it up until yesterday, so now I'm on the outlook for moths to see whether really it is a problem as it is being observed. Didn't Rondebosch East vote DA? The DA does what its rich white Zionist backers want. The people of Cape Town, the environment, none of that matters. The city works for the rich. Don't vote for the DA. It's that simple. Don't vote for genocide. The city only sees it fit to have these social developments in coloured areas that people also enjoy open spaces, or is that only for people with lighter skin or those with lots of money? All right, that's about where we will leave it for this morning. If I didn't get to your message, I do apologize. We will try and attempt to do better again tomorrow, but obviously we always appreciate the level of your contribution. I see all the itchy and the responses. I'll read them all in just a bit. Thank you very much for tuning in. Time now for your latest news.
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5: Assalamu alaikum and good morning with the news. I'm Khalil Kathrada. Iran's IRGC says it has shut down an American MQ-1 drone over the Strait of Hormuz. In a brief statement, it notes that the terrorist army's naval and air force had withdrawn this model of drone from service several years ago. But due to a significant portion of its MQ-9 drones being destroyed, the US has been forced to use this drone once again. A man and two women have been arrested in connection with the murder of Jabulile Ntimba, whose body was found on Thursday in Dorn Park, Boksburg. Hers was the ninth body to have been found in the Ekuleni area since July. Police say members of the Gauteng Murder and Robbery Unit made the arrest. The suspects are expected to appear in the local magistrate's court today. Now, police are still working to identify the body of a woman that was found floating in the Clayville River in Olifantsfontein. The discovery was made on September the 7th. Hers was the fourth body to be discovered. The identities of the other eight women are finally known following a number of days passing. National Police spokesperson Brigadier Tendamate.
6: The Acting National Commissioner of SAPS, Lieutenant General Puleng Dimbani, says police are seized with all nine murder cases, with each case receiving priority attention. We remain committed to ensuring that these investigations are pursued with the urgency and determination they require. Our investigators are following all available leads and working tirelessly to bring those responsible to justice.
5: National Police spokesperson Brigadier Linda Mate. Mpumalanga taxi boss Joe Ferrari Sibanyoni is set to return to the Maladanga Commission for cross-examination. Sibanyoni testified last month about his tumultuous business relation with now late taxi mogul Jonathan Msibi. Sibanyoni accused the alleged former cartel kingpin of orchestrating two assassination attempts on him. The top story on Radio 786 at this hour. Iran's IRGC says it has shut down an American MQ-1 drone over the Strait of Hormuz. In a brief statement, it notes that the terrorist army's naval and air force had withdrawn this model of drone from service several years ago. That's the news for now. More news on Radio 786 at 10 o'clock.
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1: In the name of Allah, the most kind, the most merciful. Assalamu alaikum. 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Dit is 'n hemelse prachtige maandagoggend. Die son is al reeds vroeg uit in al haar glorie. Siende dat ons nader aan die einde van September kom, so die son kom nog vroeër op in die oggende. And just an absolutely beautiful day. We trust you having one thus far. Spent, of course, in the company of Radio 786 100.4 FM. It is the Community Pulse team. I am Khadija Ajam, and we get to keep you company every weekday morning between 9 and 12. Yes, indeed. Today is Monday, the 21st of September 2026, and that corresponds with the 9th of Rabiul Thani 1448. Hoe gaan dit met julle vanoggend? Ons vertrou dat jy lekker naweek gehad het. Miskien was het rustig, miskien was het nie so rustig nie, maar hoe dit ook al sê, yeah, you can tell us all about it on 0786 10 11 12. And indeed, you know, it's just over the weekend at some point. And no. This is not, I'm not going to preach to you. It's just over the weekend sometime. And I remember it was 1 year, it was the theme on Radio 786, you know, the Ramadan theme. And which of the favors of the Lord will you deny? And you know, sometimes these things. And it's one thing, and there's another thing, and there's another thing, and there's another thing, and you just sit and want to sit in a corner, and you think, yo, yo, yo. And sometimes, you know, somebody confides in you, things like that, or sometimes conversations come up, and then you're just thinking, yo, you know, who is dit dat soms so baie, baie goed op eenslag gebeur, en herinner jy jouself van dit? Really, and which of the favors of the Lord will you deny? So, indeed, you know, it's a beautiful day. We are those of us that are healthy, those of us that are breathing or able to walk and talk and use all of our five senses, those of us that have food on our table, those of us who are able to or have children or whoever, or have loved ones around us, whatever it is this morning, yeah, just let's focus on that, on which of the favors of our Lord will we deny. Indeed, He has bestowed so much upon us, alhamdulillah. And sometimes we need to remind ourselves that yes, indeed, for elke donker wolk wat is. And I say this especially because, you know, I also had opportunity in the past few days, you know, to spend time with one or two people who's had some difficulties, let's just say. And sometimes, yeah, it's not a matter of negating your own, it's just a matter of saying, you know, yeah, and which of the favors of the Lord will we ever, ever deny? And so not to reduce it to anything. Just on a lighter note, the 21st of September apparently is a day to celebrate two very simple pleasures. Gratitude and chai, yes. Ah, wat is die dag in die wereld nou sonder 'n lekker, lekker koppie tee? So Gratitude Day, which is the 21st of September, gives individuals and organizations an opportunity to pause, reflect and appreciate the people, experiences and blessings in our lives. And what better way than to enjoy that moment with a warm cup of chai? Yeah. Not more than, way, way, way more than a cup of tea. Of course, now we're talking about combining that tea with a blend of aromatic spices, creating a rich and comforting drink enjoyed across many cultures. So National Chai Day gives us an opportunity to appreciate this much-loved beverage, explore its flavors, and perhaps share a cup with someone we are grateful for. En so inderdaad, miskien kan ons nou daai doen vandag. Nou, daai persoon wat ons 'n bietjie dankbaar vir is, of wat het ook al is, maybe today is a day that, yeah, just go and brew yourself a lovely, lovely cup of tea. Of course, as always, I remind you that to join those robust conversations happening on our socials, always on Instagram, on Facebook, and on TikTok. There's quite a few conversations that were uploaded onto our YouTube platform, conversations that many of you have requested, including one that I'm talking about on Community Pulse we had with Dr. Shaida Jansen, with Professor Fadil Isop, and many others that you will find there. So do yourself a favor and head on there. I want to also encourage you to head onto our Radio 786 WhatsApp channel and follow the I don't even know where to start with this story, because apparently, and you would have heard it on our headlines, that a man and two women also have been arrested in connection with the murder of Jabulele Ntimba, whose body was found on Thursday in Dawn Park. Now, this was, of course, was the ninth of those women. And one of the reasons why I want to encourage you to head onto our WhatsApp channel and to go and look at this particular news story is because all of these women have names. And so go there. The names are listed from 1 through to 9. The names of the women that were found, except for number 4, because police are still working to identify this. The body of this woman was found floating, ya salam, in the Clayville River in Olifantsfontein. So this discovery was made on the 7th of September, and police are still working to identify. But every other name is there. Say their names. And let's remind ourselves of our social responsibility to talk about and internalize the absolutely needless loss of these women whose bodies were found, all of them in Ekurhuleni in Johannesburg. They were not just statistics or headlines. They were mothers, they were wives, they were daughters, sisters and members of our community. Their lives had meaning and their loss had left families and communities grieving. We really need to sit down and do the honest work and do the hard work and look at our own role in society where gender-based violence and femicide continue to take place as an epidemic in our communities, our homes, and sometimes within our families. We must ask ourselves, what can we do individually and collectively to challenge the attitudes, behaviors, and systems that allow this violence to continue? We cannot wait for those 16 days of activism. This conversation must happen every day, and so must our commitment to creating safer communities for everybody. And you will remember that on Friday we had a really insightful conversation, as we usually do, with Fatima Shahbuddin, where we spoke exactly about this and our collective responsibility. And not only when we see when something impacts us. So those of us that are privileged, you know, to be able to get into a car and only read about these headlines, if we think it doesn't touch us, then we need to actually sit down and pause. Because indeed it is up to us. It is our social and collective responsibility. So let's commit to that. Let's commit to having those conversations. 0786101112, the number to text us on at any time during the course of the day. It's always lovely hearing from you. And also, if you have any commentary on any of those matters that I have mentioned thus far. Also, of course, a little bit later in the show, we do take your messages on 0786101112. Join us now for Allah Mal Quran with Hafiz Ridwan Ismail as we continue our series looking at the last 10 surahs in the Holy Quran. Of course, that is in Juz Amma. After 10 o'clock, we explore the history of Newlands and Claremont and the communities displaced from those areas through the Walk of Remembrance that's happening this Heritage Day. We'll hear why remembering these stories matter and what you can expect from this year's walk. After around 10:30, of course, it's sprinkle time with everybody's favorite, Vazana Kumandan. And so looking forward to some lovely recipes that she will share with us on Love Matters. That's in our third and final hour. We continue our journey with Sulaiman Albertine, moving from understanding our patterns and relationships to the question of healing and growth. I am Khadija Ajam and looking forward to spending the morning in your company up till 12 o'clock on 100.4 FM, where you know you hear the difference.

0: Och nee man, my bucket just made a noise like a lion clearing its throat. This thing is dire.
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1: 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Now, you know by now that Allama al-Quran is a weekly program dedicated to keeping the Quran alive in our homes, in our lives, and most importantly, in our hearts. Today, Dr. Hafidh Ridwan Ismail guides us through the memorization of Surah 112, of course, from the Hafidh Academy. And just a reminder that if you'd like to purchase any of those books that Hafidh Ridwan Ismail references, the number is 082-537-2437. That's 082-537-2437. Do take a listen.
2: Bismillah ar-Rahman ar-Rahim. Assalamu alaikum wa rahmatullahi wa barakatuh. Welcome to Allam al-Quran, and this is a continuation of this program. The name comes from Surah 55, Surah Ar-Rahman, verses 1 and 2. The Most Beneficent has taught the Quran. This initiative is brought to you by the Hafidh Academy in collaboration with Radio 786. This new series will commence with the last 10 surah of Juz Amma. In these lessons, we will recite the verses, explain how to memorize the verses, explaining the rules of tajweed found in the surah, but more importantly, understand the meaning of the verses in the last 10 surah of Juz Amma, which is Juz 30 of the Quran. We will be translating selected words and verses followed by an oral test. The Hafidh Academy is promoting the recitation and memorization of the Quran with understanding. In this regard, we will be using the latest publication produced by the Hafidh Academy entitled Surah Fil to Surah Nas with pictures and writing. This publication is ideal for any individual who desires to memorize the Quran with understanding. The workbook includes writing exercises, vocabulary tests, verses to be memorized. Basically, to achieve this objective, the listener only has to dedicate 30 minutes every day to the various activities in the workbook. We highly recommend investing in the workbook entitled Surah Fil to Surah Nas with pictures and writing, produced by the Hafidh Academy, when following these lessons on air. To purchase your copy of the book, visit any of the Islamic bookshops in the Western Cape. In addition to the above, I will endeavor to explain the Hafidh Academy's five-step model to memorizing the Quran with understanding. This model will become the bedrock of every Hafidh school adopting this approach, inshallah. We have also created a video and slides of the vocabulary words for the last 10 surah of Juz Amma. The video is available on YouTube. In the search panel, type in Hafidh Academy, H-A-F-I-Z Academy, and then scroll through the list of over 200 videos for the last 10 surah of the Quran. Alternatively, WhatsApp me your email address and I will give you access to all the slides for free on our publication hosted on squill.com. My cell number is 082-537-2437. In today's lesson, we are going to look at Surah Ikhlas, which is Surah 112 in the Quran. The surah provides a concise, absolute declaration of pure monotheism, or tawheed, defining Allah's unique oneness and dismantling polytheistic and Trinitarian concepts that was prevalent in the 7th century Arabia and surrounding empires. The historical narrations and tafsir indicate that the surah was revealed in Mecca when polytheists asked Nabi Muhammad sallallahu alaihi wasallam to state the lineage and pedigree of his Lord or to describe what Allah was made of. Instead of engaging in human analogies, the four short verses served as a direct, definitive answer from Allah Himself. And the surah begins, "Say, He is Allah, Ahad." The surah explicitly refutes pagan idol worship, Christian Trinitarianism, and the concept of Jesus as the Son of God, and dualistic traditions by affirming that He, Allah, neither begets nor was begotten. The final verse, "And there is none comparable to Him," established that nothing in creation shares his essence, attributes or actions, freeing early Muslims from physical intermediaries and human-like imaginations of the divine. The mushrikun, that is the pagans and polytheists, of Mecca reacted to the verse of Surah Ikhlas with deep theological hostility, mockery and defense resistance. Because the surah was a direct, uncompromising response to the specific question they had posed to Nabi Muhammad sallallahu alaihi wasallam, asking him to state the lineage or describe the material of his Lord. The answer completely disrupted their entire social and religious framework. Their reaction manifested in several ways. The pagan Meccans worshipped hundreds of idols, such as Hubal, Al-Lat, and Al-Uzza, and Manat, as intermediaries to get closer to him. When Surah Al-Ikhlas declared Allah to be As-Samad, the self-sufficient, whom all creation needs, but who needs nothing, it effectively rendered all the idols completely useless. They fiercely rejected this because it stripped away the entire polytheistic priestly economy that the ruling tribe, the Quraysh, controlled. The core tenet of Meccan paganism was the belief that the angels and certain pagan goddesses were the daughters of Allah. When verse 3 stated, "He begets not, nor was he begotten," it directly assaulted the tribal mythology. The pagans viewed this negation as a profound insult to their ancestral beliefs and traditions. The polytheists were accustomed to physical, tangible gods carved out of wood, stone, gold or silver. Historical accounts indicate they mocked the idea of a god that had no physical form, asking how they could worship something they couldn't see or point to. The concept in the final verse that "there is none comparable to him" ran entirely counter to their literist material worldview. Since Surah Ikhlas provided Muslims with a concise, highly memorable theological armor, it made the early believers completely unyielding to pagan pressure. Rather than weakening the Muslim community, the verses solidified their resolve. Frustrated that their philosophical arguments had been decisively answered and silenced by the four short verses, the Meccan leaders escalated their physical and economic persecution against Nabi Muhammad sallallahu alaihi wasallam and his followers. For early Muslims facing severe persecution, Surah Ikhlas was not just a theological text. It was an active tool of psychological defiance, a spiritual shield, and an unyielding declaration of independence from the oppressors. The core message of the surah, the absolute oneness and sovereignty of Allah, became the ultimate source of strength. The most iconic example of this story is the story of Bilal ibn Rabah. Bilal ibn Rabah, an enslaved African man who was among the very first to accept Islam publicly, was subjected to some of the most brutal tortures in Meccan history. His master, Umayyah ibn Khalaf, would drag him out into the scorching desert at the hottest hour of the day, force him onto his back on the burning sand and place a massive heavy boulder onto his chest. Umayyah threatened Bilal that he would remain pinned under the rock until he either died or renounced Nabi Muhammad sallallahu alaihi wasallam and worshipped the pagan idols, Al-Lat and Al-Uzza. Despite the pain, Bilal refused to give his torturers the satisfaction of compliance. Instead, he repeatedly chanted the single phrase, "Ahad, Ahad," meaning one, one. This chant was taken directly from the very first verse of the surah, "Qul huwallahu ahad," say, "He is Allah, the One." When later asked why he kept repeating only that word, Bilal explained that nothing in rage is torturous more. By repeating Ahad, Bilal was weaponizing the theology of Surah Ikhlas. He was telling his captors that their idols were non-existent, their physical power over him was temporary, and his ultimate master was the unique, self-sufficient one, who could not be defeated. The pagans of Mecca tried to break the minds of the early Muslims by humiliating them, stripping them of their social standing, and calling them crazy. Surah Ikhlas served as an internal anchor. The surah reminded impoverished or enslaved Muslims that while their bodies might be under the physical control of elite Meccans, their souls belong to As-Samad, the self-sufficient master. What the surah did was to strip away the power of tribal lineage, which the Quraysh prized over above all else. By declaring that Allah has no lineage, he begets not, nor was he begotten, it leveled the social hierarchy. True honor was no longer about tribal status or wealth. It was about standing firm for the absolute truth. During the early years of Islam, the Muslims met in secret at the house of Al-Arqam to learn their faith under constant threat. Because Surah Ikhlas is incredibly short, just four verses, and rhythmically powerful, it was easy to memorize, internalize, and recite silently under pressure. The surah also provided early believers with a concise theological summary that they could repeat to themselves during moments of isolation, starvation, and physical abuse to keep their conviction from wavering. Ultimately, Surah Ikhlas transformed vulnerable, marginalized individuals into individuals of unbreakable resolve. Bilal's steadfast chant of Ahad eventually outlasted his torturers, and the former slave, who was once silenced with stones, later became the historical first muazzin, meaning the call to prayer, the caller to prayer, calling out the oneness of Allah over the rooftops of Mecca. Let us now look at the meaning of Surah Ikhlas, and we're referring to the workbook Surah Fil to Surah Nas with pictures and writing, a publication of the Hafiz Academy, and we are now on page 65. We start off with the first word, Bismillah ar-Rahman ar-Rahim. Qul. Qul means say. Huwa Allah, He is Allah. Ahad. Ahad, the one. So when we translate the entire verse, قُلْ هُوَ اللَّهُ أَحَدْ, say, He is Allah who is one. اللَّهُ الصَّمَدْ, Allah, the internal refuge. Al-Khazali states that الصَّمَدْ is the one to whom one turns to in need, and the one who one is intended in our desires, for ultimate dominion culminates in Him. Then verse number 3, لَمْ يَلِدْ وَلَمْ يُولَدْ, He neither begets nor is He born. Verse number 4, وَلَمْ يَكُلْ لَهُ كُفُوًا أَحَدْ. It is better to translate the entire verse rather than breaking down the verse into individual words in order to understand the meaning. وَلَمْ يَكُلْ لَهُ كُفُوًا أَحَدْ, and there is none equal with Him, Allah, in rank. So that is the meaning of the words in Surah Ikhlas.
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1: Let us now learn the meaning of the vocabulary words in Surah Lahab, Surah 111. Bismillah ar-Rahman ar-Rahim. Tabbat. Tabbat means to be ruined. What will be ruined? Yada. Both hands of Abu Lahab. Abi Lahab. Tabbat yada. So tabbat means to be ruined. Yada, the hands. Abi Lahab. The hands of Abu Lahab. Watabba. Watabba. It's a repetition of the first word in the verse. Tabbat means ruined is he. Tabbat yada Abi Lahabi watabba. May the hands of Abu Lahab be ruined, and ruined is he. And so we're taking the meaning from the workbook, Surah Fil to Surah Nas, with pictures and writing, a publication of the Hafidh Academy, and the vocabulary words, that was on page 55. Then moving on to page 56, verse number 2, ما أغنى عنه ماله وما كسب. So let's break down the vocabulary words. ما أغنى. It will not avail him. ما أغنى عنه. What will not avail him? ماله, his wealth. وما كسب, and whatever he has gained in terms of property and other wealth. ما أغنى عنه ماله وما كسب. His wealth will not avail him, neither that which he gained. Then on page 57, verse number 3, سَيَصْلَى نَارًا ذَاتَ لَهَبْ. سَيَصْلَى, he will burn, نار, in a fire, ذَاتَ لَهَبْ, a blazing flame. Verse number 4 on page 58 of the workbook, وَمْرَأَتُهُ. Imra wamra'atuhu, and his wife. Hammalata al-hatab. Hatab is wood. Hammala is the carrier of wood. And his wife as well, the carrier of wood. And then on page 55, sorry, on page 59, verse number 5. Fi jidiha. حَبَلٌ مِّن مَسَدْ فِي جِيدِهَا, around her neck. حَبَل, حَبَل is a rope. مِّن مَسَدْ, a rope of twisted fiber. So that is the translation of the vocabulary words in Surah Lahab or Surah Masad. That is Surah 111. Then on page 61 and, 61 and 62, the vocabulary words must be written. And then on page 62, the vocabulary words of the surah will be translated. And that is on pages 62 and 63. Then on page 64, we have the surah with the meaning itself. So let us listen to the recitation of Surah Lahab.

0: الحطب في جيدها حبل من مسد. صدق الله العظيم.
1: Let us now look at the meaning of Surah Nasr, Surah 110. And we're using the workbook, Surah Fil to Surah Nas, with pictures and writing, a publication of the Hafiz Academy. On page 47, we start with the first verse, Bismillah ar-Rahman ar-Rahim. Idha, idha means when, ja'a, came, Nasrullah, the help of Allah. So let us connect those four words. Idha ja'a Nasrullah, when the help of Allah comes. Wal-Fath. Wal-Fath refers to the conquest of Mecca. Then we look at verse number 2. Wara'ayta. Wara'ayta. Ra'a. Yara. Wara'ayta. An-Nas. You will see people. Yadkhuluna. From the verb dakhala means to enter. Yadkhuluna. They will enter. Fi dinillahi, fi dinillahi, into the religion of Allah, afwaja. Afwaja means in multitude, in group, in great numbers. Wa ra'ayta an-nas yadkhuluna fi dinillahi afwaja. And you will see people entering the religion of Allah in multitudes. Then verse number 3. Fasabbih. Fasabbih, that is, exalt, praise. Bihamdi Rabbik, and praise your Rabb. Exalt and praise your Rabb. Wastaghfir, and seek Allah's forgiveness. Innahu kana tawwaba. Innahu, verily he, refers to Allah, kana tawwaba. He is ever accepting of repentance. Those are the vocabulary words found in Surah An-Nasr. Then when we look at page 51, we have to write the Arabic words, 51 and page 52. The Arabic words must be written. Those are the words found in Surah An-Nasr. And then on page 53, we have the test, where you test yourself, translate the following words, and so all the words are there, and it must be translated into English. And then on page 54, we have the surah, the Arabic text, and then below that, we also have the surah, the same surah, with the meaning below every verse. And we are now going to recite, we're going to listen to the recitation of Surah An-Nasr.

the meaning of Surah An-Nasr, verse number 1, إِذَا جَاءَ نَصْرُ اللَّهِ وَالْفَتْحِ, when Allah's help comes and the conquest. وَرَأَيْتَ النَّاسِ يَدْخُلُونَ فِي دِينِ اللَّهِ أَفْوَاجًا, and you see the people entering into the religion of Allah in multitudes. 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In this segment of the lesson, let us look at the meaning of the vocabulary words in Surah Al-Kafirun, Surah 109, revealed in Mecca. And of interest is that this surah was the 18th surah that was revealed. Surah Alaq, Iqra bismi rabbika alladhi khalaq, being the first, and Surah Al-Kafirun being the 18th one. So on page 36 in the workbook, Surah Fil to Surah Nas, with pictures and writing. On page 36, we start in verse number 1. قُلْ, قُلْ means say. يَا أَيُّوَ الْكَافِرُونَ, يَا أَيُّوَ الْكَافِرُونَ. And also of interest here is Allah doesn't just use kafirun. Allah addresses them, يَا أَيُّوَ الْكَافِرُونَ. Say, O disbelievers. In verse number 2, لَا أَعْبُدُ. We know the meaning of the word la, the

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And the Prophet عليه السلام only worshipped Allah. Verse number 4 on page 39. ولا أنا، ولا أنا عابد، nor will I be a worshipper. ولا أنا عابد. And so, just to recap quickly, in the previous verse, we're looking at the personal pronouns. The one that we came across in verse number 3, أنتم, you plural. And in verse number 4, أنا, I. ولا أنا عابد, nor will I be a worshipper, ما عبدتم, of what you worship. Verse number 5, ولا أنتم, ولا أنتم, nor will you عابدون, nor will you be worshippers, ما أعبد, of what I worship. And then in the final verse, verse number 6, لكم دينكم ولي دين. لكم دينكم, to you, your religion, ولي دين, and for me, as my religion. Then on page 42, the vocabulary words must be written down. That is on page 42 and 43. And then on page 44 and 45, the words must be translated, the vocabulary words that we just explained. And so that must be completed over there. And then on page 46, we have Surah Kafirun. And we have both options where we only have the Arabic text. And then below that, we also have the surah, the verse, with the meaning below each verse. So to recap the entire verse or the meaning of the entire verse, Bismillah ar-Rahman ar-Rahim, قُلْ يَا أَيُّوَ الْكَافِرُونَ, say, O disbelievers, لَا أَعْبُدُ مَا تَعْبُدُونَ, I do not worship what 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Let us listen to the recitation of Surah Kafirun, Surah 109. أعوذ بالله من الشيطان.

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1: We are now going to look at the meaning of the words found in Surah Al-Kawthar, and we're using the workbook Surah Fil to Surah Nas with pictures and writing, a publication of the Hafidh Academy. And then on page 30, we have the words Inna a'tinaka. Indeed, we have granted you, Muhammad sallallahu alaihi wasallam, a'tinaka Al-Kawthar. Al-Kawthar refers to the spring or well in paradise. Then on page 31, فَصَلِّ صَلِّ means to pray, صَلَى, we know the word صَلَى, فَصَلِّ

صلي لربك. رب, pray to your Lord, to your Rab. وانحر. وانحر means you sacrifice to Allah and to Allah alone. That was verse number 2. And then verse number 3. 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He is the one cut off, meaning in terms of lineage. That is the meaning of the word found in Surah Al-Kawthar. Let us listen to the recitation of the following surah.

0: Maqbool. Dear listeners, that concludes our lesson for today. Shukran, wassalamu alaikum wa rahmatullahi wa barakatuh.
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6: World leaders may speak of a ceasefire, but we know that nothing has changed in Gaza. The inhumane Israeli siege continues. Palestinian families and orphans are still being murdered, still being starved, and still being denied basic humanitarian aid. In just 2 years, the Israeli entity has slaughtered tens of thousands of Palestinians, thousands more have been martyred since the Zionist occupation of Palestine began in 1948. The West remains complicit. Arab leaders talk of peace, but they enable genocide. 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
8: Assalamu alaikum and good morning. I am Nurinisa Isaacs. Three men have been murdered and one other wounded in a mass shooting in Pumleni in Lingaletu West in Khayelitsha. Police say the man was shot at an informal dwelling in NB63 last night. The deceased are between the ages of 27 and 36. Detectives from the Serious Violent Crime Unit are investigating the circumstances surrounding the shooting. They add that investigators are following up on available leads. No arrests have yet been made. A suspected serial rapist who failed to appear in court 16 years ago has been re-arrested in KwaZulu-Natal. Police say detectives from the Family Violence, Child Protection and Sexual Offences, FCS, Unit nabbed the 36-year-old man in Nongoma area. He is wanted in connection with the rape of at least 14 women in KwaZulu-Natal's Zululand district at Gauteng. It's alleged that he began his reign of terror with the rape of a woman in Mahlabatini in January of 2010. He was arrested and released on bail. He subsequently went on the run and an arrest warrant was issued. Police say while out on bail, the suspect allegedly raped 7 women. His modus operandi was to break either a window or a door of the houses of women who were staying alone and threaten them with a knife. According to police, DNA analysis has linked him to the cases. Police say he will appear before the Mahlabatini Magistrates Court for his failure to appear in court in 2010. Thereafter, he will be formally charged with rape cases. Now, this arrest and failure of the system comes as women and others concerned and concerned members of society are demanding that authorities do better to put a stop to these attacks on women. It follows the discovery of the bodies of 10 women in Gauteng. And finally, Iran's IRGC says it has shot down an American MQ-1 drone over the Strait of Hormuz. In a brief statement, it notes that the terrorist army's naval and air force had withdrawn this model of drone from service several years ago. But due to a significant portion of its MQ-9 drones being destroyed, the U.S. has been forced to use this drone once again. Recapping the top story on Radio 786 at the Sawa, 3 men have been murdered and 1 other wounded in a mass shooting in Pumleni in Lingaletu West in Khayelitsha. Police say the men were shot at an informal dwelling at NB63 last night. The deceased are between the ages of 27 and 36. No arrests have yet been made. That's the news for now. The next bulletin follows at 12.
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0: It is 8 minutes past 10 on this absolutely beautiful Monday morning. Die son is uit in al haar glorie. Ek hoop het gaan goed met julle. Julle boodskapies, 0786-10-11-12. Julle weet so na 10:30, dat is het daar die tijd van die oggend. Of course, Fazana will be joining us. So we trust you're having a good day so far. And it's a special week. It's an incredibly special week. There's so much that's happening this week. And of course, we'll continue unpacking that. One of the very special events is the very fact that it is Heritage Day, and there's a lot of very, very significant events that we want to attend. One such event that we are bringing to you is, I suppose, a reminder to say that heritage is not only about buildings and monuments, it's also about the people. Very important. And you know, I'm so passionate about that. We're always talking about lived experiences and the families and the communities and the memories connected to a particular place. Now, this heritage, the Newlands Claremont Heritage Environmental Justice and Restitution Society, known as NCHERS, will host its fifth annual Walk of Remembrance, taking participants through the streets of Newlands and Claremont and reflecting on the communities that once lived, worshipped, worked and built their lives in these areas. The walk remembers the history of dispossession and forced removals while highlighting the diverse communities that once lived together and the people and institutions that played important roles in resisting apartheid. Joining us more to talk about this year's Walk of Remembrance in studio with us and to talk about its significance and one part, what participants can expect, we have with us Sister Fatima Harun Masood, Dr. Imam Rashid Umar, and very shortly we are joined by Mr. Richard Henry Buttress on the line. Assalamu alaikum, Fatima. Welcome and shukran for joining us.
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0: And Imam, assalamu alaikum, shukran. What an honor and privilege to have you in studio with us.
2: Wa alaikum salam wa rahmatullahi wa barakatuh. It's wonderful to be here on this beautiful day.
0: Richard Henry Buttress, we have you on the line as well. Welcome and thank you for joining us.
3: Thank you very much for inviting me. Good morning, listeners. Thank you very much. I'm so privileged to be in your company, especially Imam Harun's daughter, Fatima. Absolutely. And in the presence of the august Mr. Imam Rashid Umar. Thank you very much.
0: Absolutely. And we're looking forward to this conversation as we unpack, of course, the Walk of Remembrance and the significance thereof through Claremont and Newlands, and then remembering, of course, Imam, the communities that once lived here. Where do we start this conversation?
2: Yeah, thank you. This is what we call the Walk of Remembrance. It's fifth annual walk, organized and convened by an organization that we established a few years ago, as you mentioned, the Newlands and Claremont Heritage and Environmental Justice and Restitution Society, or we call it NURTURES, nurturing each other. So this is our fifth annual walk, and we regard these walks of remembrance as a symbolic act of resistance against the gradual erasure of our history, our rich history in that area of Newlands and Claremont. And Uncle Richard will tell us a lot more because he, you know, grew up in that particular area and knows that intimately. So our walk of remembrance, we walk because memory is attached to place. And our footsteps as we walk along, we proclaim, we were here. Our families belong here, and our history cannot be erased. And, you know, symbolic for that is that, you know, the Four Nurtures, two of its foundations, members is the Claremont Main Road Masjid, which is on the one side of Claremont and near Protea Road, or the Newland side, mm-hmm. built in 1854, so 172 years old. And on the other side of Claremont, on the corner of Main Road and Bowood Road, is also a religious institution, the St. Saviour's Anglican Church, which incidentally, you know, quite symbolic, significantly, also established in 1854. So that old main road is like, you know, on the one side you have the main road masjid, on the other side, St. Saviour's Anglican Church. And these are the pillars of the Newlands Claremont Heritage Environmental Justice and Restitution Society. So, we would like to welcome people to join us at the Newlands Cricket Field. That's where we're starting off. On Thursday, Heritage Day, we'll start with our annual general meeting at 9 a.m. Mm. Very short, and then at 9:30 we'll walk, do the walk. It's across the bridge into the main road, past the Claremont Main Road Masjid, down Draper Street. Our first stop is going to be Draper Square. A lot of people can tell a lot of stories, you know, yeah, who lived there in Draper Square. We're going under the subway to the Stegman Road Masjid, where, you know, as you know, the rich history of a Shaheed Imam Abdullah Harun, who, you know, whose martyrdom we will commemorate 3 days later on the 27th of September. And then we go to a place called the Athenaeum, you know, in Mariandale. And Uncle Richard maybe will be able to tell you the political history of that. So, you know, we welcome people. And then at 11 a.m. when we get back to the Newlands Cricket Stadium, we're also launching an important book. Not launching it, but its author, very prominent and renowned journalist, Dougie Oakes, will speak about the biography of Hassan Hawa, you know, who was a key figure in the South African Council of Sports, or SACOS. So, yeah, it's going to be an exciting time, and we want everyone to join us.
0: Indeed. It feels like it shouldn't be a morning or a day. It should be weeks, months, because there's so much history to share from this space. But let's invite Mr. Batrus to pick up on that particular stop that Imam now referenced.
3: Do you want me to speak about the Athenaeum?
0: Yes, please. Well, please. Particularly its connection to apparently the Teachers League of South Africa?
3: Well, the Athenaeum was not a hall. It was a battlefield. It was a battlefield of ideas. You remember those big, the giants of the liberation movement, those who fought against the indoctrination of the mind, Benny Kiss, Oro Dudley, Ali Fattah. Ali Fattah and Oro Dudley were my teachers at Livingston during the turbulent 60s. And I wrote a booklet, which I'm hoping to, I'm just going to sell it there at the Walk of Remembrance, about Ali Fattah and Oro Dudley. Those were the teachers who empowered you. They taught you that you are not inferior, that you're not colored, that you are human, and that you have the right to be human, and that you have the right to education. And you know, that is where Livingston was like an incubator of the freedom of the liberation movement. And Livingston produced great teachers, Dr. Neville Alexander, Les van der Heyden in the trial ran concurrently with the Rivonia trial in 64. And I was there in that trial in 1964. I was there, but we were not allowed to get into because we were thrown out, and we've got the photo to prove that we were there on the steps of the Supreme Court, the Livingston boys and girls were there, taught by such powerful figures of R.O. Dudley, Ray Collier, Les van der Heyden, Kenny Jordan. You know, these were all great thinkers, and they taught us how to think. Mm. And that is where it was born. That is why I said earlier it was a battlefield of ideas, the Athenaeum. Yeah, but I also want to touch on, if I can elaborate, if I may,
0: please,
3: on what Imam said. If Imam said about the Heritage Walk, and if you hear about the Walk of Remembrance for the first time, I am not asking you to remember me. I am an old man already, and I'm asking you to remember four simple things. Remember that Newlands, Claremont, they were not white areas. They were our areas. We lived at one village on one street. The mosque, we could hear the call of the Athan of the we called the Bilal. Mm. Bilal gebanget om het allemaal dood stil wees. And we could set up our clock to it. The church bell rang. And there we remember the Athenaeum, the debates in the Athenaeum. And so we remember apartheid did not keep us out. They threw us out. That is the first thing. To remember the second point. We remember that we were not removed because we were removed because we were poor. We were removed because we were rich in land. So don't say they cleared a slum. No, they stole prime land next to the mountain. Remember what they could not steal. They took the houses. But the mosque is still there. St. Saviour's Church is still there. The oak trees are still there. Those are witnesses. Mm. They are witnesses from one witness to the other. We walk so that the young girl from Bontegevil, who has never been to Newlands or Claremont, except to clean her house, can walk in the middle of the road and say, this is where my grandfather walked. You know? And it is our tradition, and I always say this to my children, that we say when you touch the soil, you touch the ancestors. Yeah. You can carry heritage in your heart, but you can only prove it with your feet on the ground. You know, that is where I'm coming from as a starting point. But what happens to our grandchildren today? What happens to our descendants today? They don't know that we are from there. They think that we are from Bontegevil. Mm-hmm. When they see a council house, they see that we are poor, and they get angry because they are poor. Their poverty is like a culture to them, you know, and it is not right if they are not taught, except with this walk of remembrance. It is a powerful tool to empower them to remember that they do not come from a slum area with no history of the Cape Flats. They come from a place known as Newlands, known as Claremont, leafy suburbs. And when they die, they say that, oh, they died in Bontegevil number 444, Jackal Flay Lane, or whatever name they want to call it. They don't say they lived in 55 Oak Avenue, Newlands. They don't say that. The history doesn't say that. So we were right there, and we remember to walk here in our... And when we walk, we're reclaiming what it means for us to reclaim. We're not reclaiming the houses or the keys to the houses. We're reclaiming that the land that we are walking on is the land that our ancestors walked on. And that is freedom in itself. And when we look at the place in the memory, we see oak trees. We can smell the oaks. We do not see dates. We do not see memory. We just see, we can smell, we can see. And when we walk there, we know that we have walked there before and the place knows us. Mm. That is what I want to say today. Okay.
0: Well, at this point already, let me do it on air, Mr. Buttress, and invite you on another occasion, you know, to share to share what you just said with us, you know, and have a little bit more time. Yeah. I get goosebumps, Imam and Fatima, when Mr. Buttress now speaks about the fact that when we walk those streets and you touch the soil, we touch our ancestors. Mm-hmm. I mean, indeed, let the sky be witness, let the trees be witness that the land was stolen from our people. And indeed, that section that Imam, that you just described, if one thinks about that seemingly small section and already what a rich history. You just mentioned sports, for example, and how we touch sports. So I wanted to also maybe just briefly pick up with Sister Fatima about the Stegman Road stop before I turn to Imam again, and exactly this legacy that, as Mr. Buttress implies, that could so easily be forgotten, and it's recent. It's very, very recent history.
1: Yeah. Bismillah ar-Rahman ar-Rahim. Mr. Buttress, Uncle Richard, you've really spoken from your soul, your deep, deep soul. And listeners should feel that feeling of Ubuntu, understanding the enrichment, the environment, the displacement, the abhorrent apartheid evil system that had been brought upon us in South Africa. And today we witness on our watch daily, minute watch, how the Palestinians are being ripped from the very soil and the land and the air and the trees that belong to them. And we bear witness that we share the same history on a different level from what the Palestinians is experiencing. But going to Stegeman Road, going to where if the walls could speak and the very foundation of Stegeman Road could speak about the lived experience, the life, the teachings of my dearly beloved father, who was persecuted, murdered every single day during the 2022, when we listened to what the experiences he went through, the torture every single day for 123 days. For what? It was because he wanted to speak the truth. He wanted to ensure that each and every human being, beyond race, color, and creed, had the dignity to live in this country. He used the pulpit, he used the masjid to impose, share his ideas through the new unity movement during that time. He was influenced by many external factors, and the only way by being influenced was to share this information to the congregation, because everyone was living in a bubble. But he didn't discriminate against that. He took, like I said earlier on, the good out of the bad, and he made it his mission. And his mission was to relate what was happening in South Africa, the atrocities, the Group Areas Act, people that were being arrested, people that disappeared without a trace. And he wanted the community to embrace the African communities. He even brought in students from the Langa and Guguletu that time to come to the masjid so that they can blend in, so that we are all human. Whether you were Muslim, whether you were not Muslim, the fact of the matter is my father's cause was greater than his life at that time. He believed there was a purpose. He believed that he had a religious obligation, a human obligation to bring justice to all.
0: Shukran for that. Again, this conversation is so big. We can never ever limit it to 20 minutes, but I'm going to ask Imam Rashid Umar to perhaps just in our last few minutes talk us through, perhaps somebody who's never even been on this walk of remembrance, who perhaps doesn't even recognize, as Mr. Patras has said, that we are definitively at risk of forgetting not just, those material histories that we know, and the existence and those places that existed there, but also intellectual histories. Most of those names that Mr. Batras now referred to, it actually concerns me that many within our community may not even be aware of it. So I want, Imam, perhaps in your closing comments, you can speak to somebody who's never been before even on this year's Walk of Remembrance, and why it's so important that we recognize what displacement did to our sense of belonging, to our sense of identity, to our heritage, and why it's so important for all of us, as families and as members of the wider community, to participate in this.
2: Yeah, absolutely. So I'd like to also just, because we just don't have enough time, that heritage is not only about looking back and about telling the stories about the past, but also it asks what does this past, this history, require of us now? Mm. That's why we have environmental justice and restitution. We know we have a very long name. We could have just said heritage society, yeah. Right? But we're pointing to what does this require of us now? A very rich land, environmentally very fruit. There's lots of natural springs in that area. What does the past require? And we hope that every young person who joins us on the Walk of Remembrance, they will emerge, they will come out of it, be able to tell the stories of the past, to know their history, and oppose the historical erasure. You don't find this in the school books, and of course help us to build a Cape Town and a South Africa in which everyone has the right to belong. But I want to give the last words to Uncle Richard, because he's on the line. So please,
0: if you will allow me then also to address you as such, Uncle Richard, please, as Imam has kindly indicated, you know, to use these last few minutes and exactly speak to, you know, the many questions and the many concerns relating to our community that you raised earlier on and why it's so important to participate in this walk of remembrance.
3: Yeah, memory, heritage is not in books, because memory does not live in your mind only. It lives on the ground. For me, Newlands is not a suburb on the map. It is the smell of the oak leaves of the rain when I close my eyes. And I do not see dates. I see a place. A place such as Newlands can never ever be removed from my memory. I see my parents on the stoop. I see my father coming home from work, sitting on the stoop with his newspaper. I see my mother going to that same stoop and giving my father his cup of tea. That was the ritual. And I see all of that has been removed, but the substance of one's memory will always remain. And it is important for us to pass that on to our descendants and to really embrace what we are, to be free. And we must remove the shackles that has bound us of the past and of apartheid and be free. And as Martin Luther says, free at last. Thank you. So can I just touch on very quick point on... Hello?
0: Yes, please.
3: Can I just touch, if I have 1 minute to touch
0: yes,
3: on...
0: Yes, please, go ahead.
3: Or this year,
0: go ahead.
3: Imam Harun.
0: Go ahead, Mr.
3: Bajas. Imam Harun is so close to my heart. It is unbelievable. I cannot believe this. I cannot, let me for the first time tell you why I write extensively and deeply of Imam Harun. In fact, I have an appointment at 11 o'clock with the Department of Education to include Imam Harun in the syllabus. Because I wrote poems about Imam Harun, and you'll see the booklet will be available on Thursday. A small booklet that of Imam Harun. And so now I just want to say on the Stegman Road, for me, Imam Harun is not a prayer mat. Faith for him was not a prayer mat. Mm. For him, faith gave what politics could not. You could ban a meeting, but you could never ban Maghrib. You could ban a speech, but you cannot ban Jumu'ah. The mosque becomes a parliament to Imam Harun. Imam Harun taught the Christians, he taught the Jews, he taught the non-believers, and he taught the Gujarat community, the minority grouping of the Gujarat community, and few know this, the Gandhi Memorial School Hall in Newlands. He taught all of us that politics is a sin, and it was a sin against the Creator. Mm. And so when, oh my word, I can't handle this. When the news of his untimely death was announced, my father said, and I want to quote him, he was, may God have mercy on his soul. He was not the Muslim Imam. He was our Imam. He is the son of the Newlands and the Claremont soil. Thank you very much. Thank you very much.
0: Thank you so much, Uncle Richard, for sharing that. Inshallah, definitely, you know, we need to make a little bit more time, a lot more time, so we can share these stories. I think Imam Fatima and Mr. Batras, it's so important that we recognize that this isn't about, because too often, there's a perception that it's about romanticizing a past. It's not about that. So in visual terms and in tangible terms, Mr. Batras's memory of the stoop and the cup of tea looks a particular way. But our memories would have looked different in present time, were we in those same spaces. So it's absolutely never about romanticizing. It's about facing and recognizing how it disrupted our sense of belonging, our identity. And as Imam said, not heritage as in a past, but our present and our future as well. Shukran so much.
1: Shukran.
2: Shukran. Jazakallah khair. Thank you so much. I'm so happy we gave Uncle Richard an opportunity, you know, because we have many elders in our community who are bundles of this memories.
0: Yes.
2: And this is an opportunity for us, for them to share with us their sacred memories and to inspire us to continue the struggle for justice and for peace and for compassion.
0: Absolutely, absolutely. Mr. Batras, Uncle Richard, thank you so much for joining us this morning.
3: Thank you, Imam,
0: to Fatima. Assalamu alaikum.
2: Walaikum salam wa rahmatullahi wa barakatuh.
3: Salam.
0: The Walk of Remembrance, of course, happening this is on Thursday, the 24th of September, starting at 9:30. The Walk of Remembrance starts at 9:30 and end at Newlands at 11 o'clock as well. Anybody wants further details, please just send me a text and I'm happy to forward you the poster. After the break, we'll be joined by Fazana Kumanda and it's Finkel time. Stay tuned to 100.4 FM.

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3: World leaders may speak of a ceasefire, but we know that nothing has changed in Gaza. The inhumane Israeli siege continues. Palestinian families and orphans are still being murdered, still being starved, and still being denied basic humanitarian aid. In just 2 years, the Israeli entity has slaughtered tens of thousands of Palestinians. Thousands more have been martyred since the Zionist occupation of Palestine began in 1948. The West remains complicit. Arab leaders talk of peace, but they enable genocide. 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
1: I'm Fazana from Sprinkles and Spice. 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And now it's time to bismillah.

0: It is Community Pulse on Radio 786 100.4 FM. The time now at 10. Is it 10:38? And it's Monday morning. And we need to welcome Fazana Komandan with us. Assalamu alaikum. And welcome, Fazana. You know, I know you listened to that previous segment. And so I know you're feeling it alongside us.
1: Yes, I am. And Uncle Shame, Uncle Richard was struggling so much at the end. No? But you know what? As difficult as it is, these are conversations we need to have. You know, we need to have, we need to make people aware. We need to know that, you know, we feel it with each other. And, you know, may Allah facilitate ease always, inshallah. On that note, you know, it's Heritage Month. We're sharing part of our heritage, and whether we do it, you know, through conversations like this, through food, through little bits of us sharing, keeping culture alive, it's most important, don't you think?
0: Absolutely. No, of course, this is why we were saying that it's so much more than a place. You know, it's really, it's part of who we are, it's part of our identity, it's part of the language we use, and it's indeed part of the food that we eat.
1: Absolutely, absolutely. And you know what? I just feel sometimes it's sad that we only, okay, not in this case, but sometimes I feel it's sad that we only talk about these things in Heritage Month or highlight it in Heritage Month. I feel that sometimes, you know, it needs to be highlighted right through the year, but I suppose we make special mention of it this month. So yeah, alhamdulillah. And how are you otherwise? How's your health? How you been?
0: Have
1: you
0: been? Alhamdulillah.
1: I didn't go into the messages segment. Unfortunately, Maaf, I was late. Please forgive me. But are you been better this week?
0: Have you been alhamdulillah. Resting? Yes, I had to sort of put my legs up for a day or two. My tech is so far. For a dag of twist, but alhamdulillah, I'm strong, I'm healthy. I was very, very sad yesterday. I was out there to support the Chapman's Peak runners. Oh my word, well done to all the finishers of that half marathon. And of course, special shout out to my Salman and my 8-minute team from Iteco, and they all finished so wonderfully yesterday. So I was there in a supporting role, but it's not so liquor to stand on the other side, even though it was wonderful being able to support them as they came in. But what an incredibly beautiful, beautiful race. I mean, we speak about heritage, we speak about, you know, where we are located here in Cape Town. And indeed, that's a space like that. That's where our forebears walked, Fazana, Chapman's Peak, and all the areas. And so, yes, it was a beautiful day of reminding oneself of that, alhamdulillah.
1: And they were blessed with such beautiful weather also, Cape Town is really showing off, mashallah.
0: Prachtig, prachtige, prachtige dag. So ek hoop het gaan goed met jou ook, and so on and so on. And I know that every single year there's particular recipes that our listeners look forward to you sharing. Elke jaar. Yes. And so we just want to remind our listeners that, of course, you can find it on Fazana's socials. But please do send us a text on 0786 10 11 12 and I'll add you to the recipes group. And of course, those recipes will be forwarded to you a little bit later, Fazana.
1: Yes, absolutely. So we're talking Friday today because it is, I know there's a Friday in between and I know there's going to be rain on Friday, but we look forward to cooler weather on Thursday, and it is Friday. So whether you are braaiing on Thursday, getting those chops and that chicken out, or whether you are braaiing over the weekend, remember we celebrate heritage, but we also celebrate braai this month. So on 24th is usually Friday. However, if you are not braaiing and lighting a fire, whether you put it in the air fryer or in the oven, you need to either have a piece of chicken with salads or choppies with salads or even a sausage with salads, because, you know, in honor of Braai Day, we have to this weekend, right? Don't we?
0: Netswa, Fazana.
1: So I'm going to share three recipes today. One is my marinade, which I use for chops as well as chicken. It is very straightforward. It is very easy. I'm going to talk you through it. The second one is a noodle salad. You guys always request that. It is one of the favorites. I'm going to tell you that, there's no other way to put it, but I am so Dick van die noodle salad, because every single braai or every single grill.
0: But we know everybody wants it still.
1: I know, and look, it's one of those salads that liquor hits the spot. But I tell you, Alhamdulillah, okay, if you haven't tried it, you have to try it. It's one of those that you can eat on the day, you eat at room temperature, you eat cold, you eat it the next day. It is just so liquor. And then there's a very special salad I want to share last, but I'm going to get into that when I get there. It's a potato salad, but I'm going to start with a marinade for your chops or your chicken. Bismillah. So this can be used for chops or chicken. I'm going to start off by saying if you are doing steak. The flavor is in the steak. So steak is something that you cannot overspice. Salt, pepper, if you want to, rosemary and garlic, those two, but those are the four basics you use with steak. Do not add anything else on your steak, especially if you're brining it, because the flavor comes in the steak. Then, braai marinade, I also use just basic sauces and spices to bring this together. I am going to tell you that do not overspice your chops, especially or your chicken. Be very cognizant of what sauces you use. Reason being, we do add sauces and spices. Firstly, these sauces and spices do contain salt. So do not add salt, or rather add salt to taste. Then secondly, sauces, be very careful of what sauces you use, because some sauces, a lot of them actually have sugar, and the minute sugar hits an open flame, it burns. So your chops or your chicken won't actually be cooked through inside, but it will be burnt because it will char very quickly, because that sugar, once it hits the flame or the hot fire, it will burn. So make sure if you are looking for a braai sauce, I've written braai sauce on here. I usually go with the brown one or the purple one. You know which one I'm talking about. They're a steakhouse. So it will either say steakhouse or it will say braai sauce. So when it says braai sauce or steakhouse, stick to those two, because those two can handle high heat. They don't have a lot of sugar in it. And because of that, it braais beautifully. Remember, building flavors when you're braaiing is important. So you can baste as you turn. A lot of people ask me, and I got this question last week also, can I marinate and freeze? The answer is always no. Whether it is your leg, whether it is your chop, whether it is your chicken, because when you freeze, it obviously draws that excess water. When you defrost, that water comes down, and once that water comes down and obviously defrost, it takes the flavor with it. So yes, you're going to have flavor, but it's going to be diluted. So best rather clean your chops, freeze it as is, and if you want to, take it out the night before, marinate it. Obviously, the longer it's marinated, the better. It tastes, because the flavor goes through, but do not marinate and freeze. And then also, before you do marinate, make sure that your meat is sitting in a colander so all that water drips down, so you don't have water in your marinade and all the flavor goes there, because the minute you're taking it out, you're left with a bucky full of water and all the spices at the bottom. Do not do that. It does impact the flavor. You know, sometimes you can share recipes amongst each other, and you're like, "Ah, oh, I tried it, but it didn't taste the same as that choppy I had on the braai." Sometimes it comes to technique. So please do pay attention to this. That is my tips. And then obviously, medium coals. The segment is always dedicated to my husband, because he's the braai master in our family. So anyway, without further ado, Bismillah, I'm gonna go braai chops, and you can use this for chicken also. So I'm going to start off to 1 to 2 kgs chops, and you can do the same, 1 to 2 kgs chicken or two whole chickens cut up. The only difference is the chops you're going to use as is, but the chicken, because it's on the brine, it takes longer, you need to score it or slit it, especially the breast, especially the thigh, especially the drumstick. And remember, if you are using breast, which is breast on bone, or thigh with skin on, skin always catches more fire. It will burn quicker. So if you can, take out the skin, score it, and use it as is. The wing and drumstick is usually fine, but the bigger pieces, especially the thigh, also breast on bone, if you can, take off the skin. So back to the recipe. So 1 to 2 kilos of either chops or chicken. 3 heaped tablespoons, and I keep it the same here, of barbecue or steak and chopped spice. So these ones work really very nice together. You can either mix it, barbecue spice and steak and chops, or just use barbecue or just use steak and chops. There are people that use just a plain chicken or Portuguese spice that with their chicken as well as their chops. So firstly, I'm going to say whatever your favorite spice is. You know, we've all got that one favorite spice that we do use, whether it's barbecue, steak, Cajun, Portuguese, or chicken. Use that for my chops and chicken. I always use a mixture of barbecue and steak and chops. Then 1 tablespoon of coarse black pepper and 1 teaspoon of white pepper. So you know I will use my sprinkles and spice pepper roast, but if not and you don't have that, you can use 1 tablespoon of coarse black pepper

0: 4 tablespoons of a good quality tomato sauce, a half a cup of chutney, and a half a cup of braai sauce. So the tomato sauce will obviously give it a beautiful color. The chutney will give it the nice sweet and sour taste, and the braai sauce will just give it that braai basting. I'm going to go through it again quickly. 1 to 2 kgs of chops or chicken, 3 heaped tablespoons of barbecue steak and chops or either Portuguese or chicken spice, 1 tablespoon of coarse black pepper, 1 teaspoon of white pepper, 1 large grated garlic clove or 1 tablespoon of dried garlic flakes, 1 teaspoon of smoked paprika, 4 tablespoons of tomato sauce, a half a cup of chutney, and a half a cup of barbecue or braai sauce. The last few ingredients, just remember smoked paprika is very potent. Do not use more than a teaspoon and make sure your teaspoon is level. Then tomato sauce, a good quality. Chutney, obviously for the sweet and sour. And remember, as I mentioned, the braai or barbecue sauce must be one that says steakhouse or braai sauce. Just be very careful. Otherwise, if you do use something that's very sweet or got a lot of sugar in, it will catch fire very quickly, and that's what you don't want. So your method, you're going to clean, rinse, and drain the meat of all excess water. So you're going to leave it in a colander. I always tap it dry with a bit of paper towel. And then in a large bowl, you're going to mix all the sauces and spices together. I've mentioned this before. When you are marinating, do not add your spices in one by one and your sauces in one by one, because otherwise that chop is going to get more pepper and that chop is going to get more barbecue spice and that one's going to get more sauce. Make sure you mix it in a bowl together nicely. Your marinade is mixed through nicely, or even put it like in a nice jar. You know, you get those achar jars with the orange lids. Add it in the jar, mix it together. Then you put it over your chops and your chicken and marinate it for at least 2 hours or overnight before brining. You're going to grill this over medium to hot coals, turning regularly and basting with each turn. And another tip, do not put a cold choppy or piece of chicken on the hot fire. Remember, always take your meat out at least a half an hour before the time. Let it stand close to your braai, and once you are ready, putting it in. Remember the same with the oven. You're not going to take something that's out of the fridge that's cold, put it into the oven, and it gets a shock. And then your meat doesn't know where to go. Sometimes you're sitting with a little bit of a tight choppy. That's not what you want. Make sure that temperature is important when you cook. Make sure it's at room temperature. You took it out for a half an hour. Once it's ready to go on those hot coals, it's not going to get a shock. It's going to go slowly coming to temperature, and your chop is going to be perfectly braai. Now I'm listening for braai.
1: No, it's not, it's just right that it should be like this, because jy maak altyd vir ons lus. You're always making us celebrate
0: Time.
1: about everything, so yeah,
0: Yeah.
1: it's about time. It's about time dat jy nou lus is vir jou eie
0: Yeah.
1: voetjies.
0: Okay. But wait till I get to the recipe after this one. So I'm going to quickly go through the noodle salad. I have shared it before. If Auntie Nafisa Valley and Akila Valley is listening, this recipe is for you. So noodle salad, bismillah. 500 grams of screwy noodles. I always use the screwy noodles. It works nicely. If you don't find screwy noodles, get the spiral noodles. Those ones just work better in a noodle salad. Then a half an onion, finely chopped. Half a red pepper, finely chopped. 1 cup of frozen corn. 1 cup, which is 1 tin of cream style corn. 500 mils of sweet chili sauce. Mayonnaise. 1 to 2 tablespoons of either chip spice or Cajun spice. So I'm going to go through that again. 500 grams of screw noodles. A half an onion, finely chopped. A half a red pepper, finely chopped. 1 cup of frozen corn, 1 cup of cream style corn, 500 mils of sweet chili sauce, mayo, and 1 to 2 tablespoons of either chip spice or Cajun spice. So very importantly here, the reason why I use a red pepper, because the red and the corn just look so pretty. And remember, the pasta is white, the noodles is white, so it just gives it that extra kick of color. So here, what you have to do is we're going to cook the pasta and the frozen corn. I cook it together until the pasta is al dente. I strain it and I set it aside. You allow this to cool for at least 10 minutes. Remember, the minute you're going to mix

0: hot pasta with the mayo and the sauces. It's going to absorb all that sauce and you're going to get a dry pasta. That's not what you want. So you wait till that pasta gets completely cold or cool, at least for 10 minutes or longer if you can, and then you're going to mix it. Once the pasta is cool, you add the onion, the pepper, the cream style corn, the sweet chili sauce, the spice, and the mayo. I add either between a half or one tub of mayo, depending on how saucy you like your pasta. Remember, the sweet chili sauce is already saucy, as well as the cream style corn. So this just depends on you. Sometimes I will add a half a tub, and just before serving, I'll add the rest of the mayo and just give it a quick mix because it does obviously absorb with the pasta. But these are one of those pastas that are noodle salads that are so lekker. You'll end up eating it on its own or eat it the next day too. Just very importantly, there's two types of mayo that you usually get, one with a green lid, one with a red lid. The red lid will work better with this one because the green lid, remember, is more tangy. That works beautiful for a potato salad, but it is more tangy. It is sweet and sour. So here also, remember, I always say our recipes are mere a guide, but you go according to your taste and what your family likes. Just a little reminder again, all these recipes will be available on my social media. I'll add it to my stories, and that's at Sprinkles and Spice CT by Fazana Komandan, and they will be available on the Radio 786 website too, as well as the WhatsApp line. So this last recipe, I hope I have time to go through it. Yes, I will.
1: You do.
0: Potato salad. Khadija, I need you to look at this potato
1: I
0: salad.
1: know.
0: So
1: No,
0: firstly,
1: no, no. Ek maak my oë toe. Toe ek sien aartappelslaai, toe maak ek my oë styf toe and I almost blocked you, but then I realized I'm going to need you again and so I can't block you and so but I'm not going to look at the picture. Stop being so with me. Jy weet ek het nog klaar nie gehardloop die afgelope week nie want my legs sê ek dat up which excuse the
0: Don't
1: pun.
0: shame. Look after your body.
1: But
0: Inshallah,
1: no,
0: soon we'll
1: but
0: be running soon.
1: this potato salad, it's, yeah, jammels is al wat
0: Okay.
1: ek gaan sê.
0: So let me tell you this little story about this potato salad. So
1: See, now you
0: I
1: made me look at it again. I'm closing this and I'm deleting you.
0: So I have a very close bond with certain ladies at a Turkish
1: I have
0: school.
1: a very close bond
0: And
1: with certain vegetables, and potatoes are one of those,
0: Okay,
1: Fazana.
0: yes. So anyway, I got invited, and one of my dear, I'm going to mention a name, my dearest Umran Zor made me a potato salad. And I looked at this potato salad, and I know whatever they make is flavorful because we had this conversation with the Turkish ladies one day, and they were telling me that, you know, when they grew up in villages, they literally didn't have a fridge. So they just took what they could find, what they had in their garden, and they made. This potato salad had no mayonnaise at all. It had lettuce in, it had parsley in, it had mint in. And I looked at it, and I'm like, okay, this potato salad has firstly not got mayonnaise, which is what not we used to. It's got lettuce, which threw me off completely. But okay, let's go for it. Anyway, I tried it. It was not a soft potato. So the potato is cooked just till the fork goes through and it's fork tender. But oh my word, if you are looking for a star of the show on your braai table and you want to try something different, try this potato salad. It is Mediterranean. If you love these Mediterranean flavors of olive oil and lemon juice and everything of the sort, please do try it. Look at the picture, try it. It is the best potato salad I've tasted in my life. So if there's any one salad you're going to make or any one of our recipes you're going to make this weekend, try this one. So bismillah. Five large potatoes, three spring onions, one small red onion, four lettuce leaves, a handful of fresh mint, a handful of fresh parsley, one teaspoon of salt, the juice of one lemon, 50 mils of olive oil, one teaspoon of paprika, two teaspoons of chili flakes or to taste, one teaspoon of black pepper, and one teaspoon of dried mint. I'm going to go through that quickly again. Five large potatoes, three spring onions, one small red onion, four lettuce leaves, a handful of fresh mint, a handful of fresh parsley, a teaspoon of salt, the juice of one lemon, 50 mils of olive oil, one teaspoon of paprika, 2 teaspoons of chili flakes or to taste, 1 teaspoon of black pepper, 1 teaspoon of dried mint. And the method: you're going to peel and dice the potatoes into large chunks. You're going to boil them until they're fork tender, not soft like when you stir them and they get mushy. No, we need to boil them until they're fork tender. You're going to drain and you're going to allow to cool completely. They must be cool. You're then going to finally chop up your onions, your lettuce, your parsley, and your mint. And then this is the green onion, and the normal red onion you are going to slice into thin slices. You're going to place the cooled potatoes in a large bowl. Add all your greens, drizzle it with olive oil and lemon juice, and then add all your spices. You're going to gently toss everything together and be careful not to mash the potatoes. You're going to try and keep the potatoes whole. This is crisp. This is just on a next level. It sends your taste buds on holiday, really. It is. If you're looking for something to try and you love Mediterranean and you love freshness and you love crispness, you would have never thought that lettuce in a potato salad without mayonnaise does it. But please, I'm asking you, make it, try it, and bismillah.
1: Yeah, Fazana.
0: She's still looking at it.
1: Yeah,
0: yeah, I know.
1: I'm trying to focus on the plate, no? And if I look at there's a hand in the background. I'm trying to focus on that, but it's like those potatoes are talking to me in a language that only we understand. It's a beautiful dish. It's a beautiful dish.
0: So you know, if there's anything I would ever want to add to this, it would probably be chickpeas. Because I think chickpeas would probably go with it. And you know how we love chickpeas
1: I was going to say, now you have to choose chickpeas of all things. You know that I have a relationship with chickpeas as well.
0: You know, chickpeas and potatoes always go so well. So that would be the only thing. But I promise you, the flavors of the salad, it is not something. So I don't know about you, but yes, alhamdulillah, cook, I'm grateful. But I enjoy other people's food more.
1: Cooks often say that, and I always listen to when you sort of pay homage to those people who inspire you, or recipes like this. And then, yeah, I can hear, because there's an appreciation also of the flavors and the colors and the beauty. And I must tell you, you know, I have nothing against people who really, really are pasta people. I must tell you, I'll have it on occasion, but I'm not big on pasta, even though, like you say, I know this particular salad. Our listeners ask for it all the time. But again, there's something about a potato salad that's just next level. And this is really a different take on it. Recipes, of course, will be sent on. I mean, if our listeners are already asking for the link, those who don't have the link yet, that means you didn't. You weren't on our group. That means you didn't receive the previous. Baie uit, laat julle glad vir Fazana ook Afrikaans praat, ons is geskok.
0: Ja, en my Afrikaans is nie so...
1: is poor.
0: Die perel Afrikaans nie, ne? Myne is kombuis Afrikaans.
1: Het maak die saakie, want die kos praat met almal, en het praat almal sy taal. And so, of course, it's on Fazana's socials, and you can also find it. Kan julle hoor, ek ken nie my shush van my sneeuw, en is die aardappelslijn wat dit aan my doen. But, of course, it will be posted on our group, the Bande Recipes group, a little bit later. Yes. Fazana, quickly, last minute or two.
0: Oh, so yes, you can find it on there, and you can find it on my socials, which is at Sprinkles and Spice City. And I hope you have a beautiful, beautiful bride day. And please remember us into us. And if you are making something liquor or something fancy or something different, send it to us. Yes. We love trying out new recipes, trying out new... You know what I want to try today? Before I go, I'm going to tell you quickly. Nice. So, my beautiful neighbor blessed me with a beautiful cabbage. And I had cabbage breedy last week, because that's what my daughter was listening for. And I saw this recipe on cabbage steaks. So, you literally take the cabbage and you slice it until it looks like a steak. And you use this garlic butter and paprika and goetekies.
1: Tell me what it tastes like. I also saw that.
0: And you bake it, and I've never tried it, but this cabbage is so beautiful. And usually, I either pickle purple cabbage, or I make kwokos, or I'll make a cabbage
1: Yeah.
0: shark on the side, which is like a little braise that we have. And I'm like, no. What am I going to do with this? So, yeah, I've never tried this recipe, and I want to try it. So, if you've tried it, tell us. I'm going to try these cabbage steaks. I'm going to let you know how it is. Last week, I made zucchini and sweet corn fritters. And I was so
1: Lovely.
0: impressed. I hid away all the veggies. They didn't know what hit them. They were just eating like it's a dulce with a new flavor. And they didn't know there was carrots in and baby matters in and alles in. And my heart was so happy because these people were eating veggies.
1: Yo.
0: So yeah, today it's going to be cabbage steaks. Please make du'a for me that they eat
1: No, but I
0: it.
1: saw those pictures somewhere and it looks absolutely, it does look very, very nice. So please, please, please tell me how it came out.
0: Okay.
1: Please, I would love to know. You know, we are all about the veggies and trying different things with it. And I've never ever tried that before, but I would love to try it. And I mean, a cabbage is still one of the, let's say, the pocket friendly vegetables that you can buy. And
0: Yes,
1: it can go
0: yes.
1: pretty far. I mean, you can feed a family from one cabbage. As this was
0: Yes, of
1: blomkool,
0: course.
1: wat jy moet koop 3-4 daarvan om kos te kan maak. And so please tell us, we'd love to know.
0: And remember these snoekos cabbages that oh mense onder die kombesa. And before we go any further, I see a message. Nafisa Mohammed, my dearest comrade sister, I'm sending lots of love to you. She's listening, lekker, and she's saying she's laughing for my kombuis Afrikaans. Wait till I get you. But yes, so inshallah, one day we might. And hey, wait, before I go. There was once upon a time in my life that I did a cabbage diet, and there was a cabbage soup that I needed to make. Yeah, let's just leave it on that. My
1: Jy nou ek raak benoud as ek net dink aan.
0: my
1: Dis 'n
0: love for
1: cabbage
0: cabbage.
1: overload,
0: Yeah, if I just think of it now, I think to myself, yeah, if anybody, if you want to lose weight, just move more and eat more eggs. Drink
1: Really?
0: more water, move more and eat more eggs. That's
1: Yeah,
0: amazing to me.
1: los mari kolkos have that so now and again, not so every single day, yeah,
0: Oh,
1: but
0: the cabbage soup, please don't. Yeah, I don't know what I was thinking. The things you
1: Now,
0: do,
1: just
0: I
1: in honor
0: tell
1: of you, we must have a cabbage insert one day. Just we do
0: you. Yeah, I'm
1: cabbage
0: gonna
1: and
0: try
1: we do
0: this.
1: creative recipes with cabbage. We
0: Yes.
1: can keep that in the back of our minds. And yes, and all of those WhatsApps that's coming through now, we're gonna leave that for another day and we're gonna do a cabbage special. But thank you so much, Fazana, for yes, for
0: You're
1: tempting our
0: welcome.
1: taste buds as per usual. Have a beautiful,
0: You're welcome.
1: beautiful Monday further. And yes, inshallah,
0: Thank
1: tot ons weer gesels.
0: you too, and from me until next week, Assalamu alaikum wa rahmatullahi wa barakatuh.
1: Wa alaikum salam wa rahmatullahi wa barakatuh. Fazana, now really, really, yeah. Tempting our taste buds with this. It really, you should see this picture. Dan sal julle weet why I am salivating. And you know, I already have a soft spot and an incredible weakness for potatoes. I love, love, love potatoes. And so, yeah, this is a beautiful picture. 0786101112. I'll send you the link. And, of course, those recipes will be posted a little bit later. I also, as far as possible, I think I sent everybody the poster of that Walk of Remembrance that is happening on Thursday, 9 o'clock. Everybody convenes outside the Newlands Cricket Stadium. The Walk of Remembrance will start at 9:30 and again end at Newlands Cricket Stadium at 11 o'clock. And you've heard earlier on from Imam Rashid Umar, Sister Fatima Harun Masood, and of course Richard Batras was on the line with us. It sounds to me like one of those, yeah, must attend events, and I'm looking forward to seeing many, many of you coming out in your droves on Thursday morning. And so stay with us on 100.4 FM. I'm so sorry that we couldn't take all of your messages. Maar het is nou net 'n oggend soos dit. After the break, of course, it's Love Matters. 100.4 FM.
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1: It is 12 minutes after 11 on this gloriously beautiful Monday morning, and it's jam-packed, of course, this Monday edition of Community Pulse. Was altijd 'n plezier en 'n absolute voorreg om in die geselskap te wees. Ek is Khadija Adam, deel van die span. Inderdaad, dit is wat ons doen elke weekdagoggend tussen 9 en 12. 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Indeed, 100.4 FM, it is what you are tuned to, and we welcome you if you have just joined us. Maar het het baie uitgemis, including the details to that Walk of Remembrance that is happening on Thursday. And I will tell you that it is starts at 9 o'clock. The AGM is happening from 9 till 9:30. Now, the Walk of Remembrance will start at 9:30. 9:30, the Walk of Remembrance starts, and it ends at Newlands Cricket Stadium. So starting outside the Newlands Cricket Ground, across the bridge to the main road at the Pick and Pay, turning left into Main Road, walking past the Claremont Main Road Mosque, turning left into Draper Street. So we've spoke about the route a little bit earlier on in a conversation that was just so touching, and I realized that it had the same impact on all of you, because so many of you texted us, and we really, really do appreciate your feedback and also your inquiries. I've sent on the poster to everybody who's asked about it. If I did not, or if you did not receive it, please just send that WhatsApp again, 0786 10 11 12, en dan sier ek het met liefde aan na julle toe. Ook die recepte, 0786 10 11 12. If you send us a text, I will forward you the link to that WhatsApp group, and of course every single week you will receive those. I also want to just say that in our introduction, and I just need to mention this, that in our introduction I made reference to Surah Ar-Rahman, and I was speaking about, you know, indeed, it's, you know, by now it's absolutely one of my favorite surahs, and in our introduction we spoke exactly about that, and indeed, which of the favors of our Lord will we ever deny? I mean, that is me, of course, paraphrasing. And as one of you sent a message, and just it's so touching, you know, that always when we speak we realize how many of what, you know, how much of what we say we share. And somebody just sent me such a beautiful message earlier on to say and to express her reasons for reciting this, or why this is exactly one of her favorite surahs, and when she remembers something in particular, and she says, yes, indeed, I remember everything else that Allah has blessed me with, but she feels sad about one particular matter. And I want to say to this listener, without mentioning any names, that we see you and we hold you close in our du'as, and shukran so much for sharing with us. So let's get into Love Matters, which is what we do on a Monday, third and final hour. It's been a four-part journey with Sulaiman Al-Batain, and we've looked inward at the emotional patterns that we bring into relationships. And then we explored love, connection, and the vulnerability required to truly let another person in. But relationships are not always easy. There are moments when our needs clash, emotions run high, and we have to navigate difficult conversations. And this is often where boundaries and communication become so important. For some people, setting a boundary can feel like rejection. For others, keeping the peace may mean constantly putting their own needs aside. And when conflict arises, we may withdraw, we may become defensive, people please, or simply refuse to engage. So how do we learn to communicate our needs without controlling the other person? How do we establish healthy boundaries without creating emotional distance? And how do we disagree without turning every conflict into a threat to the relationship. Joining us now, once again, life and mental health coach Suleiman Albertain, as we move into episode 3 of our series and explore boundaries, conflict and communication and what it takes to create relationships where both people can express themselves honestly while still respecting each other. Suleiman Albertain, it's been lovely spending the past few weeks with you. We're looking forward to this conversation. Assalamu alaikum and welcome. Shukran for joining us.
2: Alaikum salam. Shukran so much for having me, and I hope that you had a wonderful weekend.
1: Alhamdulillah. Alhamdulillah. Absolute great start to my week. You know, and of course, now we're always, always ready to learn about relationships, and we always remind ourselves, you know. So, of course, now when we speak, when the conversations that you and me have had, it's maybe specifically been about, you know, that relationship with a significant other. But I always remind myself, and we always remind our listeners, that when we speak about relationships and healthy relationships, these guidelines and this advice can apply to any relationship. Indeed. And so let's start with this concept or this word, boundaries. You know, it's often cliched, and it's something that, you know, it's a word that we hear so often. So let's first lay the foundation for this conversation. What exactly is a boundary? What is a healthy boundary? And why is it that so many of us still struggle with this and how to enact this?
2: Awesome. All right. Very great topic. And I think it's a difficult one for many of us to actually dive into, because it's often associated with discomfort, with having or leading those difficult conversations. But to me, a healthy boundary, it starts with understanding that I can love you deeply, but still have limits. A boundary isn't, you must do this. It's more, this is what I need to do in order to remain in this relationship with this dynamic. And people struggle because they confuse it with rejection. It's also guilt, because we are often taught that being a good person means accommodating everyone. And as a person who was used to people pleasing, that's just something that I always try to do. Make sure that everyone was okay, often at the expense of myself or oneself. But again, it doesn't mean, or boundary doesn't mean that you love someone less. It's actually allowing you to love someone or people without resentment.
1: Without resentment. And now I'm thinking that's something dangerous to bring into a relationship. So yeah, remember in previous conversations this came up, where we spoke exactly about people pleasing, and we spoke about, you know, wanting to do something for say in this case your significant other, and wanting to make he or she happy. So how do we distinguish between a healthy compromise in the relationship as opposed to actually abandoning our own needs just to keep the peace? Now, of course, healthy boundaries come in here, because if one has a healthy boundary, but then on the other end, you know, maybe, you know, it's something also that one's partner expects from us. How does one navigate that?
2: Got you. I think at its core, compromise means that both people make changes, they adjust, right? Self-abandon means one person continuously disappears so that the relationship can remain stable or comfortable. Seemingly, obviously, because over time it will chip away until there's nothing left. But a healthy compromise sounds like, I understand that this is something that matters to you as my partner, and I'm willing to meet you halfway. Whereas self-abandonment is more, if I could make an example, it doesn't really matter what I need. I'll just do whatever keeps the peace. And eventually the things that we suppress, they don't disappear. They usually come back as, like we just mentioned earlier and in our previous episodes as well, resentment, frustration, emotional distance, or explosiveness, or like an explosion later on, you know? So I think the key here is that peace isn't always the absence of conflict. Sometimes what looks like peace is just one person swallowing their feelings, but that isn't what it should be about. Peace should be you being able to freely express, set the boundary that you've created for yourself according to what aligns with your morals and values, and then talk through it. Have those difficult conversations. In fact, this is something that I always take from what a healthy relationship should be. It should be everything. People often associate a healthy relationship with no conflict, peace all the time, sunshine and roses. Mm-hmm. But a healthy relationship is actually how quickly can you repair after there's a dispute, after there's discomfort, conflict, things where you or the other person or both of you don't align. How quickly can you repair?
1: Mm-hmm.
2: That will determine your relationship.
1: Mm-hmm. So, and this, I know this sounds like a little bit of an odd question, because one would imagine that if two people are in a relationship, that, you know, that maybe these things would have come up already. But we do know that oftentimes, you know, relationships are, or let's say a commitment is in place before, you know, a lot of these matters may be discussed. So it could be that, you know, upon sort of getting to know one another, two people realize that they have different emotional needs. You know, in terms of perhaps one wants to talk through things immediately while the other one feels, you know, a little bit more, and private is perhaps the wrong word to use, but, you know, not everybody wants to talk through everything. And so how do they meet somewhere in the middle? Because again, this may be for the person who's not too eager to have the conversation, feel like, you know, this is a boundary. You know, please don't enter into the space, because perhaps this is something I want to keep to myself. Or not, I don't feel the need to share everything. How does one meet in the middle when it comes to emotional needs, which is not as sort of tangible?
2: I've got you. Everyone has their own attachment style as well. Like, some people prefer having that difficult conversation, talking through it, fixing it like right now as soon as possible. And then the other, or the latter, which is needing some time away or time to ground themselves first so that they don't get too immersed in that heightened emotional state. And that's often in the form of what? Space. And this one is very important, I think, when it comes to emotional needs, because there isn't necessarily a wrong response or attachment style. One person may regulate by talking, another may regulate by stepping away or just needing some time to themselves. I think the biggest problem comes in when one person experiences space as abandonment, while the other experiences immediate discussion or immediate resolution as pressure. But the middle ground is reassurance plus space plus a commitment to return. Like, for example, I'm not leaving this discussion or this conversation, and I'm also not ignoring you. I just need some time to calm down so I can come back and actually communicate instead of reacting. And the person wanting to connect might say something along the lines of, I can give you that space, or I'll give you that space, but I need the assurance that we are coming back to this.
1: Yeah.
2: And the key thing here is that space should have a return point. Otherwise, space can start to feel like abandonment. And also discussing it, the person that's wanting space, because it's usually, it's very rare that I feel both people want to fix and repair at the same time, or both people want to distance. But I mean, these are, again, it's different ways that you need to navigate through it. But I will say it's easier when obviously both people want to jump into it. But I would say if there's one person in that relationship who's needing space, at least give your partner that heads up that you'll get back to this conversation. You just need to ground yourself for the next 10, 15, however long you need to, but also don't dwell on I'm just going to ignore this, and then we'll never circle back. Circle back to that as soon as it's comfortable and as soon as you are able to regulate your nervous system.
1: Is it exactly because of this, you know, that two people don't always understand one's emotional needs, that sometimes when conflict does arise, then some try to, or some become almost defensive, you know, like one would say, yeah, or get their backs up about something, while others withdraw, and then you find others who, you know, those that are fixers, desperately trying to fix everything. Is this because, you know, people don't always exactly understand one's emotional needs? And I suppose this would then, the follow up would be that this points to how absolutely important it is that couples talk through this and understand one's emotional, the other's emotional needs.
2: Absolutely. I mean, this, if you could like give a picture for our listeners to sort of paint, it's when they become defensive, it's usually coming from a victim mentality where I'm being blamed, so I need to protect myself. And when people withdraw, it's often because they feel overly overwhelmed, so they need to get away from it. And again, fixing it is, if I can fix this issue or this problem immediately or quickly, maybe I won't lose the relationship. These are all three different sides of extremes in my honest opinion, because they aren't inherently bad at all. It's simply, how can we communicate what our emotional needs are to our partner? And how receptive can we be to that feedback? Because we need to understand that we are all different people. We have unique mannerisms, characteristics, personality traits. And when there's one person who pursues harder because they might be thinking, please don't disconnect from me. But the interesting part is that people can actually trigger other people's patterns. One pursues, the other withdraws. The withdrawal creates more anxiety. The pursuit intensifies. The withdrawal just becomes even stronger. But sometimes we aren't actually fighting each other. We are fighting the fear that gets activated inside all of us. So a big and strong statement that my partner and I try to reaffirm within one another is, it's me and you versus the problem, not me versus you.
1: Yeah, I think that's an incredibly helpful way to think about, you know, if one is in a relationship with somebody, or if it's an important, as we said earlier, on any important relationship, to remind oneself that we are on the same team. Let's go for a quick break, Suleiman, and we'll pick up on some of those matters afterwards. Very, very insightful conversation we're having here with Life and Mental Health Coach in episode 3 of our series, as we're exploring boundaries, conflict and communication. Absolutely fundamental. And again, what does it take to create relationships where both people can express themselves honestly while still remaining respectful of one another? It's 100.4 FM. We'll continue after the break. Stay with us.
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1: For the past few weeks, we've been journeying with Sulaiman Al-Buttain. We are now in episode 3 of our series as we've been looking inward at emotional patterns we bring into our relationships and continued exploring love, connection and the vulnerability required to truly let another person in. And of course, underpinning this is the acknowledgement that relationships are not always easy. Yes, they do bring a lot of joy, but they also sometimes leave you scratching your head a little bit. And so today, we are exploring exactly that, the conflict that sometimes does arise, communication and healthy boundaries. What does it take to create relationships where both people can express themselves honestly while still respecting each other? And I think that is really at the core of this, Sulaiman, is that it must always be respectful. As you said earlier on, before the break, that one must constantly remind oneself that this is not about, you know, us against each other. It's us needing to resolve something which will ultimately benefit the both of us. So talk us through about, you know, how sometimes deeper feelings are not heard or understood. Because sometimes then the argument becomes about something way beyond the issue that's actually under discussion. And there's just a lot of other sort of innuendos there, or there's a lot of other matters that may be unresolved. How does one bring oneself to always focus on, you know, this is on its own merits, we need to talk about this, and not fall into that trap where it's about deeper feelings of not being valued or understood or heard?
2: It's something where you constantly need to check in with yourself as well. How often are we actually asking ourselves when I become triggered or something sets me off? How much is this actually stemming from my past, from trauma that I maybe haven't fully healed through or worked through? And honestly, sit with your partner and discuss it. It's like we said earlier as well, when you build up these tiny or micro conflicts that you've conjured up in your mind, but because you want to keep the peace in that moment, you just take it and you take it and you take it, and then eventually it just like a glass or bottle, it overflows, and then that's when it's too late. But repair is in the now, not in the later. You putting off that discussion, how you were actually feeling, is one, inauthentic. Two, it's dishonest as well to your partner. And three, it's most likely going to end up in either that relationship ending or you having to do even more work on that relationship than you already have to. A relationship is hard work. Whether it's actually no. Any healthy relationship is hard work. Full stop. You need to constantly be communicating. And especially when things are difficult. That's when you need to tell your partner, I didn't like how you said that, and this is what it triggered within me. And maybe there's a misunderstanding, because remember, your partner hasn't loved your life. They haven't had your experiences. This is why we need to tell them, this is what happened. This is why I acted the way I did. And then find a way forward. You will never satisfy every expectation or outcome that your partner might want from you. They will want to do things this way, and then you will do things completely differently to them, and vice versa. And it's about always coming back to that middle ground of, again, like the topic, the title of our topic today, setting that boundary. But you can't do it in silence and then keep your partner responsible for that if they didn't know. So healthy conflict is you expressing one, that you aren't feeling good about something that your partner has either said or done, and then to explaining where it stems from and how your partner can help you to feel safe and at peace within that relationship.
1: Mm-hmm.
2: And again, it's not their responsibility to ground you, but they are there to support you so that you can ground yourself.
1: Mm. Now, something else also that sometimes doesn't look very pretty in a relationship. When one partner is a little bit more controlling, we know that this is real. Sometimes the person may not even be entirely aware of it. But let's talk about the difference between expressing a need. Say somebody who feels, you know, when we talk about this is emotionally, this is what I require, and trying to control another person. How do we recognize if we, because now I'm not also only going to talk about, you know, if one is, if one has a partner that's controlling. I mean, how do we even recognize if we are maybe that person? If you are that person that's controlling, how do you recognize that there's a line that's been crossed?
2: It's a great question, and there's a massive distinction or difference. A need would be, I need reassurance when we are going through something difficult. Control is, you must reassure me exactly the way that I want and I need, otherwise you are not a good partner. The need is, I need some time to process when I'm overwhelmed. Control, you aren't allowed to speak to me until I'm ready.
1: Uh-huh.
2: And you can tell the distinction. It's agency. You can communicate what you need, but the other person remains a separate human being with their own choices.
1: Mm-hmm.
2: And a need tells someone how you experience that relationship. Control tells someone what they are allowed or not allowed to do.
1: Yeah. It's really important that we realize that we ourselves, and I think we spoke about this in previous programs, that very often, you know, when one sits and you talk through a relationship, and I'm seeing out the onion as a photo, and you see the onion, you know, the photo that you mark, and that's your shortcomings, and we don't always pause and reflect on what we can do to further strengthen that relationship. And so let's talk about that. That what may seem slightly contentious, but let's talk about whether a relationship can actually become stronger through conflict and what then needs to happen after, you know, if there was conflict or disagreement, for this to become an opportunity for understanding rather than it being a wound or something that's the unresolved that one just sort of shelves or you say let me leave this under the carpet.
2: Got you. So conflict can absolutely 1000% make a relationship stronger, provided that something changes after the fact, after the argument. And conflict itself, like I said, doesn't automatically strengthen relationships, but strengthens, again, needs to come from reflection. What happened? What is the situation? What triggered this partner, that partner, both as a whole, as a couple? Number two, accountability. What was my part in how we, what led us here? Number three, understanding what is happening underneath the behavior. My past trauma, things I haven't dealt with, or maybe my partner hasn't dealt with. Very important is number four, repair. What does my partner need from me right now in this moment? For me to reassure him, for me to know that they are still loved, that it hasn't changed how I feel about us in our future. And number five, what are we going to do differently? Should this occur again? What are we going to do differently next time? And a big thing, which sure, I've been guilty of this, I feel. Every couple's been guilty of this. Repair isn't a simple sorry. It's me understanding how I affected you. understanding my part in it and what I'm going to do differently. Because the goal isn't to have a relationship where you never hurt each other. It's to become two people who know how to repair when you do. So again, I reiterate this. It's not about how little fights you have. When conflict comes up, because it will, in every good relationship, it will. How quickly can you repair? How quickly can you bounce back and make those refinements so that you can both feel at peace in that relationship when both of your nervous systems have been regulated?
1: I think you say something so important there, and that conflict will happen. The absence of conflict does not mean a strong relationship. In fact, sometimes it can mean exactly the opposite. And I think this was such an important part of this conversation, that conflict does not equal a weak relationship. You know what, we always speak about the fact that marriage and why there are no guarantees, because these are two individuals with their own thoughts, their own ideas, their own sort of pasts that come into the space. And yes, while it becomes now a couple, or while one becomes a couple, there is also the reality that these are two individuals. And so it's absolutely important that one recognize that conflict, yes, of course, and disagreement does not mean that it's a weak relationship. It means it's an opportunity for understanding your partner better. Now, just in our last few minutes, Suleiman, for somebody listening who knows the communication and boundary patterns are perhaps hurting their relationship, and who sees that this conflict now, it's not resolved, and it's not an opportunity for understanding. Maybe, you know, it's one of those situations where let's just sweep this under the rug. So for somebody like that who's listening, what is one really, really difficult, perhaps, but very, very necessary conversation that this couple needs to have?
2: They need to introspect, look at the relationship as it currently is, and make changes. But with me saying make changes, it's really, really broad. But start with one pattern. That's what I would say. Start with one pattern in your relationship that is, I'd say, the most pressing, which bothers you, triggers you, makes you feel like everything just bottles up to the surface. And then ask yourself, what keeps happening in my relationship? Or even if you look at all your past relationships that you don't like, and ask yourself, what do I do when that happens? And what am I afraid would happen if I responded differently? Because that last question, which is, what am I afraid would happen if I responded differently? It gets deep, because maybe I'm afraid they'll leave. Maybe I'm afraid they'll be angry. Maybe I'm afraid I'll be rejected. Maybe I'm afraid I'll lose control of the situation. And then the difficult conversation becomes, there's something that I've realized about myself in the way I communicate, and I don't want to keep repeating this pattern, and I want to work on it. So the biggest place to start for any relationship where there is conflict, where there's something, or some things that are really bottling up for either one partner or both, is learning, expressing yourself, bringing forth that vulnerability. The vulnerability is so important, because you are giving this person, the stranger that you've now formed this connection with, you are giving the tools to the very tools to destroy you, are telling them, I trust you with this. I trust you to not use this on me, so that when we do have fights, you can learn to love me through that all.
1: Is it okay to say in that moment also, this is what I need? Does that mean negating the other person?
2: It's very situation dependent, but I would say that communicating that this is something that you've usually done in your past or something that helped you to ground yourself. Mm-hmm. And if your partner can understand that, fantastic.
1: Yeah.
2: But you need to be open to your partner also telling you, no, but that's not something that I'm comfortable with. And going forth and meeting each other in the middle. Mm. Sometimes you'll have to say and do things which protect you, even in that relationship. But
1: yeah,
2: it's always about coming to that middle ground where your partner can, you and your partner can find a new basis of peace and fulfillment and vulnerability. I think the biggest key that I can leave to our listeners, and especially the ones in relationships right now, be willing to be more vulnerable.
1: Mm.
2: As scary as it is,
1: yeah,
2: vulnerability will never, ever be bad.
1: Mm.
2: Your partner, that the person that sets your soul on fire, that is for you, they will accept you as you are. They will accept when things trigger you, when you express that it's hurting you. And honestly, they will make refinements.
1: Yeah.
2: The same way that you need that love, they need it too. So reaffirm your partner that you are for them, you are there for them, that even in the difficult times, you are just needing some time to maybe process, but you always have their back. And the biggest thing again is you and your partner against the problem. It's never you against them.
1: Yeah.
2: Ever.
1: Yeah. Thank you so much. I appreciate that you reminded us now about vulnerability, and I want to remind our listeners that there is an incredibly, incredibly insightful conversation currently up on our YouTube platform that Dr. Shaida Jansen, clinical psychologist, spoke about when she spoke about vulnerability and how that is actually an essential part of the human condition. As always, lovely speaking to you, Sulaiman Albertine. We look forward to part four, of course, next week, inshallah. Shukran so much, and have a lovely Monday further. Assalamu alaikum.

handled with honesty, respect and care. And yes, indeed, asking this is what I need is not necessarily a problem. Stay with us on 100.4 FM. We'll continue after the break.

0: You must play. There's nothing yet that I must play.
1: Dear brothers and sisters of Africa, God's light fills our heart with peace. When we carry that peace, it reaches our families, communities, and the world. 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
0: And that is how we wrap up today's edition of Community Pulse here on Radio 786 100.4 FM. A reminder that after, of course, this is about celebrating the clip that you listened to, about celebrating the 90th anniversary of the Brahma Kumara. And so that details was just played to you. It's how we wrap up Community Pulse. The 12 o'clock news will follow after the break, indeed. And after that, it is on the agenda. From myself, Khadija Ajam, it was lovely spending the morning in your company. We shall do so again tomorrow morning, of course, kicking off with Education Beyond 94, and absolutely a treat in store for you on our centerpiece segment tomorrow, when we'll be speaking to one of the absolute stalwarts in as far as athletics is concerned within our community. Coach Farouk Mayer, founder of the ETECO Athletics Club, will be joining us for our third hour tomorrow right here on Community Pulse. From myself, Khadija Ajam, have yourself a beautiful Monday ahead. Tot môre oggend inderdaad. Be safe. Assalamu alaikum.
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1: Coming up on the agenda, police have made a breakthrough in the Ekurhuleni women's murders, arresting three suspects, a man and two women. Commuters are set to dig deeper into their pockets as Golden Arrow Bus Service announces a fare adjustment. Gender-based violence crisis deepens as calls for help jump increases following the discovery of nine women found dead. We kick off our manifesto track. Who is the Democratic People's Alternative and what are they promising the Capetonians? And also, Democracy in Action comes back today. We continue with the conversation on what it means to be a mayor. Before all of that, let's go to news with Khadija Davids.
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3: Assalamu alaikum and good afternoon. Police in the Western Cape have arrested three men in separate operations linked to illegal firearms and drug-related offences. The arrests were made on Sunday by members of the Tactical Response Team and the Maitland Flying Squad in Makassar, Lentehia and Langa. Officers acted on information received and conducted an operation in Tenants McCaw Street in Newlands, Lentehia. A 26-year-old suspect was arrested after police allegedly found a prohibited firearm hidden under his bed. The firearm was seized as evidence and the suspect is expected to appear in the Mitchells Bay Magistrates Court once charged. In a separate incident in Acorn Creek in Makassar, a man was arrested for possession of drugs. Meanwhile, members of the Maitland Flying Squad arrested a 21-year-old man outside a tavern in Langa. Police said the suspect was found in possession of a prohibited firearm and 14 rounds of ammunition. Three men have been murdered and one other wounded in a mass shooting in Pumleni in Lingaletu West in Khayelitsha. Police said the men were shot at an informal dwelling in NB63 last night. The deceased are between the ages of 27 and 36. Detectives from the Serious Violent Crime Unit are investigating the circumstances surrounding the shooting. They add that investigators are following up on available leads. No arrests have been made yet. A suspected serial rapist who failed to appear in court 16 years ago has been arrested in KwaZulu-Natal. Police say detectives from the Family Violence, Child Protection and Sexual Offences Unit nabbed the 36-year-old man in the Nongoma area. He's wanted in connection with the rape of at least 14 women in KZN's Zululand district and Gauteng. It's alleged that he began his reign of terror with the rape of a woman in Mahlabatini in January 2010, and he was arrested and released on bail. He subsequently went on the run and an arrest warrant was issued. Police say while out on bail, the suspect allegedly raped seven women. His modus operandi was to break either a window or a door of the houses of women who were staying alone and threaten them with a knife. And according to police, DNA analysis has linked him to the cases. Police say he will appear before the Mahlabatini Magistrates Court for his failure to appear in court in 2010. And thereafter, he will be formally charged with the rape cases. Now, this arrest and failure of the system comes as women and others, concerned members of society, are demanding authorities do better to put a stop to attacks on women, and it follows the discovery of bodies of 10 women in Gauteng. Palestinians are facing intensified restrictions from the Zionist entity, and this as occupation politicians and illegal settlers storm the premises in occupied Al-Quds ahead of next month's Israeli election. Israeli War Minister Itamar Ben-Gavir and others entered the Al-Aqsa Mosque compound, while Prime Minister Benjamin Netanyahu visited tunnels beneath the Old City and joined Jewish Selichot prayers at the Western Wall. Hamas has noted that the compound in its entirety will remain an exclusively Islamic mosque, and any attempts to impose a Zionist biblical narrative will not succeed. Palestinian writer and analyst Muhammad Al-Kik.
4: State of settlers, they wanted to Judaize the Jerusalem, to Judaize Jerusalem at the expense of the Palestinians, to push them to leave Jerusalem. By the way, they strengthened and they tightening their restrictions on Palestinians in Jerusalem, especially in the last 3 years, and they pushed thousands of people to leave their homes, their lands, under the pretext of their security needs. They prevented people from building their houses in Jerusalem. They prevented them from licenses to build their houses. This is an important point for the Palestinians.
3: Palestinian writer and analyst Mohammed Al-Qiq. Recapping the top story on Radio 786 at this hour, police in the Western Cape have arrested three men in separate operations linked to illegal firearms and drug-related offences. The arrests were made on Sunday by members of the Tactical Response Team and the Maiton Flying Squad in Makassar, Lentigere and Langa. That's the news for now. More follows on Radio 786 at 2 o'clock.

0: It is on the agenda on Radio 786 100.4 FM. I'm Khalid Kungane Kivaspad. Assalamu alaikum and good afternoon. In a significant breakthrough following the growing public outrage, police have arrested three people in connection with the killing of the 9 women found dead in Ekurhuleni since July. A man and two women were taken into custody over the weekend by the Gauteng Murder and Robbery Unit. The latest victim was found partially naked on the side of the road in Don Park last Thursday. The series of murders of women in Ekurhuleni area, which includes Kempton Park, has sparked fear and anger amongst residents. To unpack this, we're now joined by a crime and security analyst, Andy Mashaile. Andy, welcome to Radio 786.
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0: How significant is this weekend's arrest of three suspects in the context of the 9 women killed in Ekurhuleni since July?
1: It turns the theory of a single serial killer upside down. The country and the people of Gauteng were angry at the police not arresting this serial killer. It was too early for me to agree to the pattern that I have seen and analyzed, concluding it as a serial killer. I did say, as a security strategist and a strategic analyst, I did say there might be an individual or some individual who are copycatting the killings of the women that we have seen. These suspects, will they be the same suspects that killed women all over the place? I can't say yes when I factor in the first woman who was murdered and the boyfriend who is a foreign national who is in custody. You now have that first one and these suspects that have been arrested. Could they be working as a team to kill women? One cannot conclusively say or even suggest that yes, they work as a team. I love the police for saying, allow us to do our work, even though you are angry as South Africans. We will find those killers. And the suspects have now been arrested from two different incidents, having the same patterns of women who are partially naked and found on the side of the road.
0: Does it permanently kill the notion around gender-based violence, seeing that there are also two women involved in this? Do we then say now it is just femicide?
1: We don't know the nature of the relationship between the women who were killed and the suspects were arrested as suspects, as key suspects in the murder of this woman and over this arrest. So it does not necessarily kill that notion. Who knows, maybe one of them might have been the boyfriend or that kind of stuff. Once again, I want to not ride the horse of speculation, because when I flock it, when I beat it, it might turn out to be a Trojan horse and not a real horse. So I don't want to go into that space.
0: Let me take you away rather from the Trojan horses, because I don't want to put you on the end too here. The latest victim was found partially naked on the side of the road in Don Park. What does this detail potentially tell investigators about the nature of these crimes? And if perhaps I may add, what challenges do police face when investigating a series of murders like this one?
1: I am happy to say we have experts in police who deal with serial killers and serial rapists. I'm going to mention the name of a lieutenant colonel now, or whether she's a full colonel, but I know she's a colonel. Khomotso Neshitangani, who is the station commander of Western Area. When she was a captain, She successfully neutralized and arrested Mr. Jack Mogale. You remember Mr. Jack Mogale killing 60 women between Lenasia and Potchefstroom and leaving them and their bodies to rot in bushy areas. This captain, this colonel, who is a former captain, when I spoke to her over the weekend, she indicated that without having it investigated thoroughly, herself as an expert would not want to say that there is a serial killer on the loose, which now from her expertise, my own analysis, saying it is difficult to come into conclusion, to arrive at the conclusion, having it seen one or two details that would be of a critical nature in the investigation. And therefore, this suggests to me that it is a challenge for police to can immediately say, yes, this is a serial killer. The investigation is surrounded or attended to by dynamic factors that I have just outlined with you.
0: You make mention now that you spoke to Colonel Khumotso Nashitangani. What specialized resources did you perhaps ask her if what specialized resources or investigative approaches are typically required to solve a string of murders targeting women in a specific region, seeing that, you know, they couldn't say that it is a serial killer or a group or multiple unrelated perpetrators?
1: You obviously have to have one dedication as a detective. Remember, she was with the detective by then. You have to be a dedicated detective. You have to be a detective who fully understands patterning and bravery is one of those key requirements, because you can imagine when she was arresting Mr. Jack Mogale.
0: Yeah.
1: She acted as a bait. Now, this says to me, there must be a bait. She didn't tell me all of these things that I'm telling you. I analyzed the conversation between the two of us. Mm. It means you must have a bait. Number two, it means you must have a team that exclusively focuses on these matters. And this team must work with other teams or specialized teams that deal with these issues, including those that investigate murder and robbery as per these officers who arrested her. I think one of those things that I will share with the police or advise the police, having had a discussion with Khumotso, one of the things that I will want to advise is for when there is a serious murder or when there's murder of a woman or two or three, get hold of these women who are experts in the area of investigations, particularly serial killers. Mm. This woman has a documentary that was done, I think, by ENCA. I'm not too sure.
0: Yeah.
1: That I will refer you to go and check. Offline, I will send you the name of the documentary so that you can go and check and listen and realize that we have capacity within SAPS. And that capacity within SAPS must be treated with the level of expertise that these people have.
0: Indeed, thank you very much for that, and I would appreciate if you were to send me the name of the documentary. I appreciate your time. Thank you for joining us this afternoon.
1: Thank you, sir.
0: That is a crime and security analyst, Andy Mashaile, saying that he spoke to a Colonel Khumotso Nashitangani, saying that the nature of these murderers at this particular point cannot be determined if whether this is one person, a group, or even a multiple unrelated perpetrators. But he is very happy with the direction these investigations are taking at this particular moment. On the agenda on Radio 786 100.4 FM, let us come back now to Cape Town and look at how much more will commuters have to pay to get around Cape Town. Now, that's the golden question after Golden Arrow Bus Service announced a 4.5% increase on selected fares effective next Monday. The adjustment will mainly affect off-peak cash fares, those paid between 8 a.m. and 4 p.m. directly on the bus. Golden Arrow Bus says the increase comes after the sustained rises in operating costs, including fuel and maintenance. Now, the company is encouraging passengers to consider these upfront ticket options to avoid higher costs. To discuss this now, we'll be joined by Golden Arrow spokesperson Bronwyn Dijkbeyer. Bronwyn, welcome to Radio 786.
2: Thank you, and good afternoon to everyone listening.
0: Good afternoon to you as well. What were the main reasons behind the 4.5% fare increase, and why only now? And just before you answer that question, perhaps on behalf of the listeners, to appreciate Golden Arrow for having resisted what is going on right now.
2: Thank you so much. Look, it's been very, very difficult. Golden Arrow has been struggling. I know that our passengers and everybody out there has been struggling. I think the sustained increases in the cost of fuel have really hit us hard. And like you said, we've really been pushing to put it off. So the last fare increase we had was in August last year, and it was 4%. And as soon as these diesel price increases started hitting us, we really needed to put an increase in almost immediately. But the issue for us was obviously that as much as we're struggling, everybody else is also struggling. So we've pushed and pushed for as long as we can to not increase fares. And now we've come up with a solution which we hope is going to help, which is just to really increase our off-peak fares. So correctly, as you said, it's if you hop on a bus between 8 in the morning and 4 in the evening and you pay cash just for one ride on the bus.
0: Yeah.
2: And that's the highest increase there is about 4.5%. I think on average it's about 3.6%.
0: Yeah.
2: So you're looking at an increase of, on the lower fares, about 50 cents per ride, and the highest increase is 1.50.
0: So if you are traveling from Makaza to perhaps Athlone, you usually pay 18 rands, so you're expected to pay something like 18 rands 50 cents.
2: So the so it depends. It'll either be 18.50, or on a few of them, it might be 19 rand. But yeah, you're correct.
0: Okay. Now, why are you specifically targeting the off-peak cash fares?
2: It's almost counterintuitive because most of our passengers are either buying their products, their tickets, or they're traveling during the peak hours. But for us, we wanted to see what we could do to... Our off-peak fares are very low as it is. They're extremely low. So the idea was to not to burden as few people as possible and to see if we can just put it through on the off-peak fares and see if that can kind of stabilize us. I don't think it's going to, but the idea was to kind of affect as few people as possible and to have it on the lowest fares that we already have. Yeah, just to try and take that edge off, you know, it's been very difficult.
0: Can you explain to us how the Gold Card multi-journey tickets work and why they remain unaffected by this particular increase?
2: Sure. So obviously you can pay cash on the bus during peak. That's the highest you're going to pay. If you pay for a single ride in the morning to go to work or in the evening to come home, you're going to pay the most. The best option is always to buy your rides up front. So that's either in, you can buy 5 rides, you can buy 10 rides, or you can buy 48. The 10 ride is a weekly and the 48 is a monthly. And the 48 ride is the offers you the highest discount. That's more than 50% on those products. So it's always best to purchase that product. You go just to your nearest sales point, you buy a gold card for 40 rand once off. It doesn't expire. And then you just load your products on there. We haven't increased those. It would have been the easiest way to get more money in, but we haven't increased those because we're trying to help passengers who are already paying up front and to keep those as low as possible. And we would definitely recommend particularly our Go Easy product, which is a product that you can use on almost any route. So you just load the one product and you can travel almost anywhere in Cape Town. And those are still going to be priced at 134 Rand for 5 rides, 248.50 for 10 rides, and 1,093 Rand for 48 rides. That price will remain unchanged.
0: So how significant have a fuel and maintenance costs pressured Golden Arrow Bus to take this particular route?
2: It's been very intense. We're very lucky that we've got these 120 electric buses that are helping a little bit, but we're using millions and millions of litres of diesel every year. And so you can imagine if it's a 1 rand increase, that's 1 rand times however many million litres we're using. And the increases to the size that we've seen them now is obviously affecting us deeply. Then you've got to go to the supply chain. So you're looking at tyres, parts, all of that. Wages have obviously increased since last year. So it's really hit us hard on all sides. And obviously diesel, using diesel, you can't escape it. You have to use the diesel to power the vehicles. So it's hit us very, very hard. I think a lot of transport operators in the country are really, really suffering. We're fortunate with those 120 electric buses, but it has been very, very difficult.
0: What measures are you going to take now to try and support commuters who may struggle with the higher fares, especially lower income passengers?
2: As I said, the best way to go is definitely to purchase that monthly product if you are able to. It's going to offer you the best savings. And obviously, we would put our commitment out there. We never want to increase fares. It's not something that we want to do. And we will always promise to do everything we can to keep our fares as low as we can. We're very focused across the company on efficiency, so making every rand we spend on anything that we do go as far as possible without obviously compromising on quality of our services. But we just want to tell everybody that we really are working as hard as we can to keep the fares as low as we can. Obviously, the important thing is that we have to remain sustainable. So what we don't want to do is obviously end up going out of business. We have 2,500 employees also rely on us, and they have, you know, more than 14,000 family members who rely on Golden Arrow for their supper at night. So it's a difficult balancing act, but we will always do our very, very best to keep our fares as low as we can.
0: Bronwyn, thank you very much for having joined us. Hopefully this off-peak cash fares works, because we don't want to see you now going to those the big ones. Thank you very much for joining us this afternoon. We appreciate your time.
2: Thank you.
0: That is Golden Arrow Bus Service spokesperson Bronwyn Digbeyer saying that they are going to target the off-peak cash fares specifically because it is the lowest in terms of demand, saying that they didn't want to burden a lot of people. The agenda on Radio 786 100.5 FM. Let's go. We are back after this.
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0: I'm Mkhaled Kunganiki Vaspadi on the agenda on Radio 786 100.4 FM. Now, there have been calls to South Africa's gender-based violence command center that have spiked by 21% rather in the first half of September compared with August. Now, the increase comes at a time when women's safety is under intense public scrutiny following the discovery of nine. We are told that it's now 10 women's bodies in the East Rand Kempton Park. Now, the Department of Social Development says that the highest number of calls was recorded on the 16th, with officials describing the figures as concerning as the country continues to battle rising gender-based violence and femicide. The identities of eight of the nine women have now been confirmed. To discuss this, we're joined by Executive Director of the of People Opposing Women Abuse, Fatima Sheikh. Fatima, welcome to Radio 786.
7: Thank you so much for having us.
0: What is your view on the spike in calls that were recorded by the GBV Command Center?
7: I think we must be very cautious about saying that GBV has spiked by 21%. I think if you're looking at it, I think there's more women calling to seek assistance. It might not be that there's an increase in the incidences of GBV. So we must be very careful about saying, there is suddenly a spike in the incidences. I think more women are being given permission to seek help and reaching out for assistance. It might not be that more women are being abused. We already have an epidemic of note, and we can't simply assume that this is now again on the increase. So we approaching this with caution. So for me, it would be that more women are reaching out for assistance, because this issue is now in the media and people are being encouraged to seek help.
0: That's a very, very technical issue there, Fatima, but a very, very important point you are raising. So first of all, we should be happy that women are now beginning to realize that there are ways in which they can reach out. So for you, what does a 21% jump in calls to the GBV Command Center in just the first half of September tell us about the current reality women face in South Africa?
7: So, yes, women are asking for assistance, and a hotline can open the door, for women to seek assistance. But we mustn't get ahead of ourselves. We can encourage women to seek help, but what happens after that? That is, just seeking help is the first response, and we need to be very critical about whether women are actually being supported. Yes, you open the door and say, please, seek help, but whether they receive the help afterwards, that is the question that we must all ask ourselves very critically. Has women who call for help received the help they require? Yeah. So have they received the counseling? Has the police responded appropriately? Has the justice system stepped up in terms of protection orders? Are there shelters available to house women who are in need of a safe space? We cannot answer for sure that is happening, because while we're saying GBV is a pandemic or it's a national disaster, we know 10 months later, very little has happened. And as an organization, there are very little by way of resources, and we struggle to keep the lights on.
0: In your experience, perhaps if we shift our focus now to those survivors, that still don't reach out. In your experience, what still stops many survivors from doing so?
7: It's a very scary place to be, I think, as a survivor of gender-based violence. And we know research has indicated that it takes a woman at least 7 tries before she actually reaches out for help. Women don't really want to leave their home. They don't want to acknowledge that the person that they love is actually their worst enemy, and that their lives are in danger. It's a big, big step to take when you ask for help, because it means coming to terms with the fact that this person that you love so dearly is, you know, is the person that, that wants to see you dead. Because a lot of times men will say, if you threaten, if you leave me, I will see that you that I kill you. Mm. They will take you out of here in a body bag. So it's not so simple to, you know, for a woman to actually decide to leave. And when she leaves, she might want to go to her family, or she might decide to go to a shelter. And let me tell you, shelters are not the nicest place. It's communal living. You have to get up at a certain time. There's a routine. Your menu is pre-selected. Children over the age of, especially boy children over the age of 13, cannot accompany their mothers to the shelter because it's predominantly women.
0: Yeah.
7: There's adjustment issues. So it's not the best place for women to be. But when she has no choice, then that is where she's going to find herself. But, you know, wanting to leave your home takes a lot of courage, a lot of guts. Even if your home is not the safe place, at least there is autonomy in your home.
0: Definitely, so, Fatima. And also, I'm sorry to break you there, but beyond simply recording more calls, I would have liked the department to say what concrete actions were taken after having received those particular calls. But I know that we are out of time, so I would just like to wrap up, you know, in saying, what would a real and lasting improvement in women's safety in this country actually look like to you?
7: We need a comprehensive solution to the problem of gender-based violence, and everybody has a part to play. But we must start at the point of prevention. We cannot be reactive. We must be proactive. And prevention needs to start, because we one death is one death too many. And every time we see that police respond, or the powers that be respond only after a woman dies, and this is not acceptable. It's not sustainable.
0: Thank you very much, Fatima, for joining us this afternoon. We appreciate your time.
7: Thank you so much for having us.
0: Executive Director of People Opposing Women Abuse, Fatima Sheikh, talking to us about the 21% jump in calls, saying that we shouldn't get ahead of ourselves in saying that there's been a 21% increase, but rather there are many other cases that go unreported. Perhaps, you know, people have sort of gained confidence to contact the police and report these. And the agenda on Radio 786 100.4 FM. 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
0: The dollar is trading at 16 rands 23 cents, euro 18 rands 63 cents, British pound 21 rands 73 cents, Saudi rial 4 rands 32 cents, and Chinese yuan at 2 rands 27 cents. Moving on to our commodities, gold is trading at $4,314. Silver at $64.20, platinum at $1,760, palladium at $1,290, and Brent crude at $100.87 per barrel.
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0: In Cape Town and its suburbs tomorrow, a mostly sunny day is expected and will be accompanied by a 65% chance of rain and thunderstorms in the afternoon. A northwesterly wind reaching speeds of up to 13 kilometers per hour can also be expected. Temperatures should range from 16 to 28 degrees.
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0: Now, who to vote for come November 4th is a weighty task. To help you, the public, make an informed decision, we introduced the Manifesto Tracker for contesting political parties sharing in South Africa's wealth, economic opportunity and quality education are among the 10 core principles the Democratic People's Alternative, known as DPI, has to offer Capetonians. We're now joined by the Western Cape leader for the Democratic People's Alternative, Abdul Karim Matthews. Abdul Karim, welcome to Radio 786.
11: Shukran.
0: Tell us, who is the Democratic People's Alternative and when was it established?
11: To your viewers and listeners, I would say that the Democratic People's Alternative participated in the local government election of 2021. So it's literally a new kid on the block. But yeah, I would guess that the electorate would have to decide and judge us based on our track record.
0: Is the party only contesting in the city of Cape Town?
11: That's correct.
0: The party has 10 core principles, and I'd like us to look at them because they're very, very important in someone making an informed decision as to who exactly they want to vote for. Could you perhaps make mention of, because I know there will always be 10 core principles, but what are the ones that you are looking at, saying that these are the main ones we want to look at?
11: Okay, so I think when you're talking about core principles, one has to look at what are the core needs of the electorate in the city of Cape Town. And I'll start with the first one as far as I'm concerned, housing, lack of infrastructure development. And so the DPA, to solve that problem, we would implement what we refer to as a mass public works program. That would literally mean jobs at a living wage for our unemployed artisans, and their job will be to build clinics, to build schools, to build to make sure that there's infrastructure development and maintenance in the city of Cape Town. So we will make sure that our unemployed artisans sitting at home will actually have jobs at a living wage. The second one, linked to the first one, would be the problem of youth development.
0: But just before you move to the youth development, you make mention of something very, very important, especially in the Western Cape with people, you know, unhappy with the housing and how it is handled. How are you going to do it differently to what the Democratic Alliance is doing currently?
11: So the first problem is this thing called a waiting list. You would know from your research that people have been sitting on a waiting list for up to 30 years. Where houses are provided, it's RDP homes, which literally falls apart after a few years. You would also know that the Municipal Planning Board in the city of Cape Town, which is supposed to be an independent oversight committee, never deviates from any recommendations made by the city of Cape Town when it comes to the development of, let's say, business parks and stuff like that. So in other words, the city does not actually have a plan for mass housing. And our plan simply is to introduce a mass public works program that's linked to the budget, and we build decent three-bedroom face brick homes, and that would provide employment to our unemployed artisans.
0: Now, Abdul Karim, just before I interjected, you made mention of youth development. And according to your, you know, your 10 principles here, it says investing in education, skills, sport, training, and opportunities to help young people build productive futures. Tell us more about that.
11: Well, let me just take a step back first. The problem that we have is that the way the city of Cape Town views youth development, they will make available learnerships and EPWP programs, all temporary, and all they will talk about is that it would lead to opportunities for the young people. Nobody talks about permanent employment. Nobody talks about a living wage. Nobody talks about dignified living for the young people. And so what the DPA will introduce, if the electorate were to give us an opportunity, is to bring back the old version of the apprenticeship model of training. In other words, youth will go to a college to learn technical skills. Right? They will learn under a qualified artisan, which will be paid for, and then they will literally be earning a living wage while they are learning. That's how you deal with the concept of youth development.
0: Abdul Karim, just
11: make jobs available at a permanent living wage and ensure that we remove this EPWP program and the learnerships, because it does not, in fact, lead to permanent, sustainable employment for the youth.
0: Now, the last of your points in your principles, you make mention of sharing in South Africa's wealth. This was an interesting principle, according to me. Is the party pro-tax the rich, feed the poor type of?
11: Let me give you an example of what we're talking about. The first problem we have is the tax regime in the country. Rich people, really, really rich people, are able to avoid the payment of tax, and it's legal. We have a problem with offshore flow capitals in the country. So I'm going to mention one example of how the DPA views the economy. Our oil and our natural resources are priced in the US dollar. In other words, we are actually not a sovereign, independent country. When our resources are priced in a foreign currency, that's problem number one. Problem number two is the investment flows that goes outside of the country. And so rich people do not actually invest into the productive sectors of the economy. It's all casino-style capitalism with equities and dividends. There's no real wealth being created. What we are promoting is the concept of a sovereign wealth fund. In other words, all the resources that's located under our shores belongs to the citizens of the Republic of South Africa. And when private companies own this and the money flows outside of the country and there's no productive reinvestment into the capital side of the economy, this is basically what happens. A massive unemployment rate, low levels of job creation, and then finally, of course, high levels of unemployment.
0: Yeah.
11: And so if we have a sovereign wealth fund, the citizens of the Republic can actually share in the wealth that we create as a collective.
0: Abdul Karim, thank you very much for joining us this afternoon. We appreciate your time.
11: Thank you so much.
0: That is Western Cape leader for the Democratic People's Alternative, Abdul Karim Matthews, saying that people have to share in the wealth of South Africa. The Democratic People's Alternative Party says that it is committed to justice, equity and unity, building a one united South Africa. On the agenda on Radio 786 100.4 FM. We continue with the election coverage ahead of the local government elections on November 4th. In the previous episode of Democracy in Action, we introduced the fundamentals of what it means to be a mayor. This week, we continue that conversation with political analyst Professor Stephen Friedman. Good afternoon and welcome to the program. Picking up from where we left off, should a mayor have a basic understanding of the law? Not necessarily a tertiary qualification, seeing that they will be dealing with legislation.
12: No, absolutely. Look, I mean, you know, there have been complaints in some cases about mayors who have been put in by parliaments and who can't explain to citizens what's in the budget, et cetera, et cetera, or who simply get pushed around by the officials and repeat whatever the officials have to say to them. But that's not because the person doesn't have technical qualifications. That's because the person doesn't have the ability to do what's required of the job. Quite frankly, you know, I don't think it's extreme to say that, you know, a person who dropped out of school in grade 12 or whatever it was, potentially could be as good as a mayor as somebody with a doctorate. It really depends on other qualities.
0: Now, Professor, on our previous episode, we were talking about councillors, and you made mention of councillors with qualifications that were not doing their job and those without qualifications that were efficient, you know, to their communities. Yes. Now, it's a matter of qualification versus merit. How do we discern the two?
12: Well, look, the point we have to remember about democratic local government, which is also relevant to this point, is there's no objective standard of merit. It's not, you know, it's not like you can measure or assess, you know, you can, it's not even like sport where you can say, well, this competitor's better than the other competitor because they've scored more goals or more runs or scored more tries or whatever. You've got numbers. There's no guide to say this person is a better representative than somebody else. And therefore, the only people who are fit to judge whether you're good at your job are the voters you're supposed to serve. That's why we have democracies, to ensure that people don't have people thrust on them which other people think meet their needs, but who they don't think meet their needs. So I think that, you know, that's a very important part of the fact. But I think the other important part of it is that, you know, how do citizens look at this issue? You don't look at a mayoral candidate and say, does this person have the right set of degrees? You look at a mayoral candidate and say, does this person have the quality to make the city run in the way I'd like it to be run? And that's the criteria. So you've got to assess, you know, I'm talking to you from Johannesburg at the moment where I've lost count of how many people have put their names forward. I think we have a dozen or so mayoral candidates in this city. Well, if you're a citizen of Johannesburg, you have to look at those dozen people and say, which of these people is most likely to run the city in the way in which I want it to be run? And the question of whether they've got degrees or experiences and this and that or the other thing is really secondary to that at best.
0: Professor, at the start of our conversation, you made mention of something very, very important, that sometimes people do not do what they were elected to do just because they have to uphold what the office requires them to do. Now, promises made during the election campaigning sort of vary. However, there is yet to be a mayor that has 100% delivered on all their promises. How critical should the public be on how a mayoral candidate positions themselves?
12: Well, look, it's very difficult. Well, I mean, if you've got a candidate, of course, who has already been the mayor, it's a lot easier to assess them than, you know, if they're running for the first time. If they have been the mayor already, well, I think, you know, I mentioned in the last program that, you know, that we don't live in a perfect world. You're probably not going to find a candidate who meets all your requirements, so you would obviously want to vote for the candidate who's closest. I think that's the case with mayoral track records. You look at what the mayor has been able to achieve, and you say, has this made the a better place? Even if you feel that they could have done better. If they haven't had the job before, well, then, you know, you have to use your gut feel. You have to use your sense of what's best for you and form a judgment of whether this person is likely to get you closest to where you want to be. So, look, there's no such thing as a mayor who does everything that they promise to do or everything that citizens want them to do. But I think that if you look at what people are saying and in where possible and what they're doing, you get a pretty good sense of, you know, who's likely to take the task seriously and who isn't. I mean, I personally would not expect to vote for anybody for mayor anywhere who I thought would do exactly what the city wants. But I think, you know, if you look carefully, it's pretty easy to see which ones are more likely to get us closer to where we want to be than the others.
0: Now, let's end our conversation, Professor, on the question of politics versus promises, because it does affect how party politics, you know, impact on how well a mayor leads, because sometimes a mayor can see that the job is not being done, but they're not going to do something because those are their comrades or something like that. Now, how should the mayor hold his administration and officials to account in order to ensure that there is service delivery?
12: You know, I think the real question here is how much a mayor puts the interests of citizens ahead of the interests of politicians. I think that's essentially what it boils down to. So that, as you correctly say, it can be, well, I know that this person's not serving citizens, but, you know, my position in the party would be strengthened if this person were there. Or you have situations, which I'm aware of, in which in coalitions, for example, in which the mayor knows that there are people who are behaving dishonestly and who are behaving fraudulently, but refuses to do anything about it, because if they do, then those parties may leave the coalition. So in those, these are obvious cases in which politicians

0: I know that this is a problem for many people because people have their lives to get on with, and I'm certainly not suggesting that everybody should put their lives on hold to spend each waking day trying to make sure that your mayor does what you want them to do. But we can all do a little something to make our voice heard, to ensure that people in authority, in this case mayors, know what we think. And I think the more citizens make it clear that they're not going to put up with that, I think the more likely it is that the mayor will be forced to put the interests of the people who live in the area before the other parties. But it's a constant battle because obviously there's always advantage for them in trying to make sure that they keep the politicians happy rather than voters happy.
1: Professor, thank you very much for joining us this afternoon. We appreciate your time.
0: Thank you.
1: And that was a political analyst, Professor Stephen Friedman, who talks to us about what makes a mayor, breaking down the topics there and the questions that were given to him. And one of those that stood out was politics versus promise, saying that the mayors need to put the interests of the public first, because there are instances where the mayors can see that service delivery is not there, but because of the position of that particular person who's not performing, then their position may well not be strengthened in the party. So we end it there for today. Thank you very much.
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1: You can catch the Democracy in Action episodes on Radio 786 YouTube page. And that's the conclusion of today's program. We're back tomorrow with another edition of On the Agenda for Radio 786 100.4 FM. I'm Khalid Kuhn. Give us bad. Assalamu alaikum and goodbye.
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7: Dear brothers and sisters, one of the hardest questions that a person can ask themselves is whether or not their intentions are sincere, whether they have ikhlas or not. Because the chances are that if you are sincere, you're not so settled in the idea that you are sincere. Meaning you're constantly questioning yourself and going back and reevaluating your intentions over and over and over again. And sometimes you have a feeling. In an era where everything is out there, things are so public, you might even be midway through a good deed and you tell yourself, you know, this doesn't feel like it's just for Allah subhanahu wa ta'ala anymore. There's something else around. There's another element to this that's taking away from the sincerity of my intention. I'm not so sure if this good deed is only for Allah subhanahu wa ta'ala or not. It might have started out that way, but I'm not so sure. And then sometimes it can become a habit, right? You taste the sweetness of riya instead of ikhlas. And just like any sin, it has a temporary sweetness to it with permanent consequences. So the sweetness of praise, the temporary sweetness of praise, you taste that and then you start to crave it and you start to do more and more and more for that. But there are these dueling tensions inside of you, these factors, these feelings. On one hand, well, I need to keep on doing the good. I need to keep on going forward. I can't stop doing good. On the other hand, a person has to ask themselves, well, do I just live with this self-doubt, or do I actually do something about it? And of course, there is the discussion of whether or not you question someone else's intentions, which is an entirely different disease, which we'll talk about inshallah ta'ala next week, where you see other people doing good and inside yourself you say they're not doing that for Allah subhanahu wa ta'ala. But self-doubt, when it comes to your own sincerity, And at the end of the day, you should be interrogating your own intentions more than anyone else interrogates your intentions. So if someone else telling you or someone else questioning your intentions is more severe than your own questioning of yourself, then that means you're giving more weight to that person's sight than the sight of Allah subhanahu wa ta'ala, because at the end of the day, you want to be perceived in the best way possible by him. And the Prophet sallallahu alayhi wa sallam said, قال الله تبارك وتعالى أنا أغنى الشركاء عن الشرك من عمل عملا أشرك فيه معي غيري تركته وشركة. That Allah subhanahu wa ta'ala has said, I am the most worthy of having a partner that is attributed to me. So whoever does an action and mixes their intention, sets up a partner with me in the performance of that action, taraktuhu wa shirka, then both they and the deeds that they do are abandoned. Because once you spoil that sincere deed for Allah subhanahu wa ta'ala by bringing someone else into the picture, then it's putting a partner with Allah subhanahu wa ta'ala in that pursuit. Now, what are the traces of this mixed intention? Obviously, there is a person that does things and they know they're doing it for other than Allah subhanahu wa ta'ala, but they do it for social pressure or mobility or to fit in or whatever it may be, or to gain the blessings or to gain the goodness that comes from being known as a virtuous and a righteous person. And these are the people that Allah mentions, for example, الَّذِينَ هُمْ عَنْ صَلَاتِهِمْ سَاهُونَ الَّذِينَ هُمْ يُرَاؤُونَ وَيَمْنَعُونَ الْمَاعُونَ. That these people that are forgetful, may Allah forgive us and protect us. Everyone has moments of forgetfulness in their prayer. But people that really don't care about their prayer, they do it because they kind of have to do it. They're intentionally engaging all other thoughts but the prayer. But at the end of the day, the external appearance is one of prayer. So they're forgetful in their prayer. No one has access to your thoughts, but they're praying. So it looks okay on the outside. So that's one thing, that it's all external, superficial, there's nothing internal. The other thing is the lack of motivation. وَإِذَا قَامُوا إِلَى الصَّلَاةِ قَامُوا كُسَالَى. Right? If they get up for prayer, or if they go to the prayer, they're lazy, they drag their feet, they have no motivation whatsoever. Why? يُرَاؤُونَ النَّاسِ. The same thing. Because, you know, they'll go there, they'll do their prayer just to get by, but it's not really there. So there's no motivation towards it. There is no internal sincerity within it. It is all superficial. And that's a very dangerous place to be in. That's different from a person that struggles with khushu'. We all struggle to have focus in our prayer with varying degrees. I mean, Allah subhanahu wa ta'ala allow our prayers to be entirely focused upon Him, sincere and entirely focused upon Him. Allahumma ameen. But we all will struggle. But a person who has no motivation and a person who just does it to get by. And then there is, again, the person who struggles, who wonders, is this deed going to be accepted? Does my prayer mean anything? Does my charity mean anything? What do I do? And Abu Sa'id al-Khudri, radiallahu ta'ala anhu, he narrates that the Prophet ﷺ said authentically, أَلَا أُخْبِرُكُمْ بِمَا هُوَ أَخْوَفُ عَلَيْكُمْ عِنْدِي مِنَ الْمَسِيحِ الدَّجَّالِ قَالَ قُلْنَا بَلَا فَقَالَ الشِّرْكُ الْخَفِيِّ أن يقوم الرجل يصلي فيزين صلاته لما يرى من نظر رجل. The Prophet ﷺ said, shall I not tell you what I fear for you more than the Antichrist, than the Dajjal? And he said, what is it? He said, that hidden shirk, that hidden idolatry, that a person stands up to pray and then they only beautify their prayer when someone else is looking at them. Why? Because Dajjal deceives. Dajjal deceives you from the outside. When a person engages that, they deceive themselves. You're literally decorating your prayer to yourself. What benefit would it have for you on the day of judgment? So this is, again, a person that, you know, does not seek to write their prayer with Allah subhanahu wa ta'ala. And it's, of course, the main thing that we will be asked about on the day of judgment. Another thing the Prophet ﷺ talked about was the pursuit of knowledge, right? And the pursuit of knowledge is the path to paradise. That's what the Messenger of Allah sallallahu alaihi wasallam said, that whoever seeks out a path of knowledge, then Allah subhanahu wa ta'ala will make easy his path to paradise. But on the other hand, he said sallallahu alaihi wasallam, man ta'allama al-'ilma liyubahiya bihi al-'ulama wa yujariya bihi as-sufaha wa yasrifa bihi wujuh an-nasi ilayhi adkhalahu Allahu an-nar. May Allah subhanahu wa ta'ala protect us. Nasallallahu al-'afiyah. The Prophet sallallahu alaihi wasallam said, whoever seeks knowledge to argue with those that are more learned with them, just to get into arguments with those that are more learned than them. SubhanAllah, imagine the social media age and the way that people try to get a leg up in whatever groups they're in, whatever technology they're in, to argue with those that are more learned than them. And really what you're trying to do is you're weaponizing knowledge to bring them down so you can bring yourself up, or to put down those that are less learned than them. So you're either trying to bring down someone more learned than you, or you're trying to shame someone who's less learned than you. Shame the ignorant, put them down, beat them up, right? To get the celebration, to get the likes, to get the, you know, look, I won that argument, I won that debate, and of course, at the core of it, to direct people's attention to you, right? Then the opposite result. It's not Jannah, it's Jahannam, right? Because you're either weaponizing knowledge to hurt someone else or to draw attention to yourself. Two things that are completely contrary to the to what is core to what Allah subhanahu wa ta'ala has given to us with this blessing. So the difference is, of course, between an initial certain pursuit with bad intentions and a good pursuit that can be polluted somewhere along the way. Someone starts to seek knowledge and they do it sincerely, but then somehow they get stolen along the way. Someone sets out and starts a charity effort or starts to volunteer, but somehow their sincerity gets pulled along the way. Someone starts to do things for the sake of Allah subhanahu wa ta'ala in the space of, you know, fighting for those that are oppressed, but somewhere along the way, they get stolen, their intentions get stolen. And the reality is, as Sufyan al-Thawri rahimahullah said, "Ma alajtu shay'an ashadda alayya min niyyati li'annaha tataqallabu alayya." I've never had to treat anything in my life more difficult than my intention because it changes on you. It changes on you. So what do you do with a changing intention? You constantly renew your intention and do your best. And of course, never give up the good deed itself. And as many times as you hear this, it's just natural that at some point you can get paralyzed with such self-doubt that you say, you know what, I'm just not going to do the good deed anymore. What's the point of doing the good deed? And Al-Fudayl ibn Iyad, rahimahullah ta'ala, he said, "Tarku al-amal min ajli an-nas riya', wal-amalu min ajli an-nas shirk, wal-ikhlas an yu'afiyaka Allahu minhuma." He said, radiyallahu ta'ala anhu, that to leave off a good deed because of people is a form of riya'. Meaning what? It's a form of showing off. And this is, of course, that, you know what, no one's looking right now, so I'm not going to do the good deed. And to do the good deed for the sake of someone else's sight, because you see them, is setting them up as a partner with Allah subhanahu wa ta'ala. And what you really want to do is you want to, you know, you hope that Allah subhanahu wa ta'ala spares you from them both, and that is sincerity. And the shaitan at the end of the day wants to disconnect you from doing good. He wants to disconnect you from your salah. He wants to disconnect you from your sadaqah. He wants to disconnect you from everything that brings you closer to Allah subhanahu wa ta'ala and makes you a better person. And that's why Umar ibn Abdul Aziz rahimahullah said, if you're praying and you're making sujood, you're prostrating, and someone walks in and sees you prostrating, and the shaitan tells you, get up because you know you're only doing that for other people, stay in your sujood. And fight off those thoughts. Don't leave off the good deed and work on the intention. Never leave off the good deed because of the fear of the intention, but never stop working on your intention, even if you are a wali from the awliya of Allah. You've reached sainthood. Of course, not in the sense that it's traditionally spoken of, right? But you've reached a point where you're a close servant of Allah subhanahu wa ta'ala. You don't stop working on your intention and you never give up your good deeds. So what is the solution? I'll give you a few things inshallah ta'ala and then we'll conclude. Because there is something practical about this. لا يكلف الله نفسا إلا وسعها. Allah does not burden a soul beyond its scope. If I'm going to start having waswas, you know, the whispers of shaitan, the whispers of, you know, of that things are just all off, right? And none of this is pure. Just like with physical filth, like if a person prays and they have constant waswas, you just have to overcome them and you have to do your best to get your purity. The same thing is with spiritual filth. You've got to put that stuff aside and keep going forward. That doesn't mean belittling how important it is, but that means Allah is not unfair. Allah is not unreasonable. When a person sets off and they want to do the right thing, but along the way, the test is getting stronger. And so, subhanAllah, listen to this hadith. Abu Musa al-Ash'ari radiallahu anhu says, خَطَبَنَا رَسُولُ اللَّهِ صَلَى اللَّهُ عَلَيْهِ وَسَلَّمَ ذَاتَ يَوْمٍ. 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It is more hidden than the crawling of an ant. How much can you detect the crawling of an ant? Prophet ﷺ said, this type of shirk, this type of idolatry, the idol of the self, is more hidden, less detectable than the crawling of an ant. So someone responded and they said, وَكَيْفَ نَتَّقِيهِ وَهُوَ أَخْفَى مِنْ دَبِيبِ النَّمْلِ يَا رَسُولَ اللَّهِ So how are we supposed to avoid it if we can't detect it, if it's less than the crawling of an ant? 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How powerful is this supplication? Abu Bakr as-Siddiq radiallahu ta'ala anhu, when he heard the Prophet ﷺ refer to that type of insincerity and the pulling away of sincerity as being less detectable than the crawling of an ant, he said, Ya Rasulullah, what do we do? How are we supposed to get rid of this? The Prophet sallallahu alaihi wasallam, he responded to Abu Bakr radiyallahu ta'ala anhu, and he said, Ala adulluka ala shay, idha qultahu dhahaba anka qaliluhu wa kathiru. Listen to the words of the Prophet sallallahu alaihi wasallam. He said, Shall I not guide you to something? If you say these words, it will remove that shirk from you, remove that idolatry, the large of it and the small of it. The very obvious insincerity that you can actually feel, and the parts that you're having a hard time detecting. And he said, say, Allahumma inni a'udhu bika an ushrika bika wa ana a'lamu wa astaghfiruka lima la a'lam. 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Memorize it, dear brothers and sisters, that, O Allah, I seek refuge in you from that which I do knowingly, and I seek forgiveness from you for that which I do, and I don't even recognize it. I don't even know it. Five things that we learn from this, dear brothers and sisters. Number one, the power of dua, the power of supplication. Keep asking Allah to keep you sincere. Keep asking Allah to keep you sincere. And keep seeking forgiveness from Him for that which takes away from your sincerity. Number two, make sure that when you perform an action, you have that initial sincerity for that action. Before you do what you're about to do, remind yourself that it's only for Allah subhanahu wa ta'ala, that you want nothing out of your prayer, out of your charity, nothing out of the goodness that you do from the people of this world. You're doing it only for Allah subhanahu wa ta'ala. Number three, constantly renew your intentions. It's not just the initial intention, it's revisiting and making sure your intention was not stolen along the way. Number four, your private good deeds. Sufyan al-Thawri rahimahullah, who said that I've never struggled with anything like I've struggled with intention. You know what he said? He said, anything I've done that has been seen by other than Allah subhanahu wa ta'ala, I don't count it for my good deeds. I don't count it for my good deeds. What does he mean by that? He says, I instead store up my private good deeds, and on the day of judgment, if those deeds that were seen by others are credited, then alhamdulillah. I mean, that's bonus. But I'm going to count on building my stash of good secrets. Some people have demons in the closet. Others have deeds in the closet of goodness, your sincerity. I'm going to store away the prayer, the charity, the goodness that no one else knows about, except for maybe the recipient of that goodness. And that's what will be between me and Allah subhanahu wa ta'ala. Number five, consistent performance. What I do in private, I do in public. What I do in public, I do in private.
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3: World leaders may speak of a ceasefire, but we know that nothing has changed in Gaza. 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The West remains complicit. 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
2: Assalamu alaikum and good afternoon. I am Khadija Davids. Mpumalanga taxi boss Joe Sibanyoni, also known as Joe Ferrari, has returned to the witness stand at the Madlanga Commission in Pretoria. He, however, declined to respond to several allegations raised before the commission. He says that some of the matters fall outside of the commission's terms of reference. Amongst the issues he refused to address were allegations relating to tender fraud. Sibanyoni also rejected questions linked to the so-called Kwaha 20 proceedings. He says he is not directly implicated in that matter and is therefore not required to comment on it. Police in the Western Cape have arrested three men in separate operations linked to illegal firearms and drug-related offences. The arrests were made on Sunday by members of the Tactical Response Team and the Maitland Flying Squad in Makassar, Lentigia and Langa. Officers acted on information received and conducted an operation in Terence McCall Street in Newlands, Lentigia. A 26-year-old suspect was arrested after police found a prohibited firearm hidden under his bed. The firearm was seized as evidence and the suspect is expected to appear in the Mitchells Plain Magistrates Court once charged. In a separate incident in Acorn Creek in Makassar, a man was arrested for possession of drugs. Meanwhile, members of the Maitland Flying Squad arrested a 21-year-old man outside a tavern in Langa. Police said the suspect was found in possession of a prohibited firearm and 14 rounds of ammunition. Palestinians are facing intensified restrictions from the Zionist entity, and this as occupation politicians and illegal settlers storm the premises in occupied Al-Quds ahead of next month's Israeli election. Israeli War Minister Itamar Ben-Gavir and others entered the Al-Aqsa Mosque compound, while Prime Minister Benjamin Netanyahu visited tunnels beneath the old city and joined Jewish Selichot prayers at the Western Wall. Hamas has noted that the compound in its entirety will remain an exclusively Islamic mosque, and any attempts to impose a Zionist biblical narrative will not succeed. Palestinian writer and analyst Muhammad Al-Kaik.
3: State of settlers, they wanted to Judaize the Jerusalem, to Judaize Jerusalem at the expense of the Palestinians, to push them to leave Jerusalem. By the way, they strengthened and they tightening their restrictions on Palestinians in Jerusalem, especially in the last 3 years, and they pushed thousands of people to leave their homes, their lands, under the pretext of their security needs. They prevented people from building their houses in Jerusalem. They prevented them from licenses to building their houses, to build their houses. This is an important point for the Palestinians.
2: Palestinian writer and analyst Muhammad Al-Kaik. And finally, South Africa's Electoral Commission has opened applications for special votes ahead of the local government elections on November 4th. The IEC says registered voters who will not be able to cast their ballots on election day can now apply for alternative voting arrangements. Applications will close at 5 p.m. on October 12th. A special vote allows eligible voters to vote before election day on November 2nd or 3rd, at their registered voting station. Voters who are physically unable to travel can apply for a home visit from IEC officials, and the Commission says special votes are also available to voters who will be away from their voting district on election day due to qualifying circumstances, including essential work commitments. Applications can be submitted online or at local IEC offices. Recapping the top story on Radio 786 at this hour, Mpumalanga taxi boss Joe Sibanyoni has returned to the witness stand at the Madlanga Commission. He, however, declined to respond to several allegations raised before the commission, and he says that some of the matters fall outside of the commission's terms of reference. Amongst the issues he refused to address were allegations relating to tender fraud. That's the news for now. Headlines follow at 4:30.
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1: أعوذ بالله من الشيطان الرجيم. بسم الله الرحمن الرحيم. السلام عليكم ورحمة الله وبركاته. It's a beautiful, beautiful Monday. Alhamdulillah, the start of another week. 21st of September 2026, corresponding with the 9th day of Rabiul Thani 1448. It's also day 265 of 365 days. Now, growth happens differently for everyone. Sometimes we expect growth to look like a big change, a new beginning, or a major achievement, but often something new is happening quietly within us in ways we may not even recognize at first. Life doesn't always unfold the way we imagine it will, and perhaps the invitation is to allow ourselves to notice the blessings that are already present, to find happiness in each one and to feel it fully, and to receive it with abundance. Because when we nurture our inner world, we create space for more light to enter into our lives. Here's what you can expect in today's edition of the FYI Show. Earlier we listened to Dr. Umar Suleiman, and he asked the question, am I really sincere? And that was Islam, the way of life. Very shortly, it's a Medical Mondays, and Medical Mondays is proudly brought to you by Urgent Care Network. Today's focus is what to do in those crucial first few minutes when a medical situation happens. Sustainable living after three, we take a look at what South Africa's organic and natural sector says about sustainable manufacturing, indigenous plant value chains, and also local food systems with co-founder and Organic and National Products Expo Africa, Warren Hickenbottom. He joins me just after three. The Adhan for us today is at 4:05, inshallah. Today is also World Gratitude Day. It is a reminder to pause and appreciate the blessings and the people and simple moments that often go unnoticed. And taking time to appreciate the little things can bring so much joy. When we focus on what we have rather than constantly thinking about what we lack, we create space for contentment, for peace, and a greater appreciation for life. So today, take a moment to reflect, what is the one thing that you are grateful for? And you can share that with us on 0786 101112. A reminder that you can also catch us on Instagram, Facebook, TikTok, or www.radio786.co.za. 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
1: Now, a sudden headache, someone fainting, a chest pain, difficulty breathing, a serious cut, a burn, a fall, a child with a fever, an allergic reaction, a suspected overdose, or even a mental health crisis. Would you know what to do? And perhaps just as importantly, what not to do? Most emergencies don't begin in the doctor's consulting room. They happen at home, at work, at school, or somewhere in the community. And the first person responding is usually a family member, a friend, a colleague, or just a bystander. So today we are looking at a practical first response guide, helping us understand when something can be managed at home and when we should contact Urgent Care Network, and when it's time to get to casualty or to the emergency services. Now, joining me in studio for this conversation is Dr. Nikita Alexander, who is the founder and public health expert at Urgent Care Network. Also, Dr. Mahira Khan, emergency medicine physician at UCN. Good afternoon, assalamu alaikum, and shukran for being here.
3: Wa alaikum assalam, shukran for having us.
1: That felt like a mouthful.
3: I know. Makes us sound way more important than we are.
1: No, you are. You definitely are, believe me. And I think that people will only realize this when something happens, an emergency happens, and they need to call you.
3: Yeah, I was just going to say, you know, what are you grateful for that you just asked? That changes when you're in a medical situation.
1: I think one of the things that we should be grateful for is to have UCN in our community.
3: Alhamdulillah. So, well, yeah. I certainly hope so.
1: Now, let's start right at the beginning. Let's look at the bigger picture. Why is it so important for ordinary people to have a basic first response plan, rather than simply panicking and waiting for medical help to arrive? Because sometimes it could be too late.
3: So I think that's such a great question to start us off with. I think the crux of the matter is that the first few minutes of any presenting medical problem is going to make the most difference, I would ultimately say. And I think that first response plan isn't necessary turning members of the public into doctors or turning them into specialists or anything like that. It's simply recognizing that there needs to be a plan when something serious arises, which unfortunately is not impossible. It's not, you know, it's not a reality we can just dismiss. I think it's when you dismiss and say, oh, it'll never happen to us, that's probably when it's going to happen. And I think that's the importance of today's topic. I mean, the South African EMS, Emergency Medical Services, receive over 3.5 million calls a year. And in those 3.5 million calls, the most profound feedback they'll give to you is that the first few minutes of your response is the part that's going to make the most difference. So we're hoping that today, unpacking the most common, most basic forms of medical conditions that we often see is ultimately, you know, something that we need to be prepared for. And we need, and you know, that's why we come on here every week to educate the listeners so that they know what, you know, what to do next, not to just freeze and start crying. That's not the, you know, that's not the answer.
1: You know, the first thing I thought of, and it may sound silly, but the first thing I thought of now, you know, that CD is The Good Doctor.
3: Yes.
1: And how he responded to that. Now, isn't that all of us are in that position?
3: No, but you know, naturally, like if you, the first response you're going to have is an emotional one, especially if, I mean, if I am standing in front of my dad, fully medically trained, I'm still going to feel so overwhelmed. My first response is probably to cry, but then, you know, you kind of have to move past that and think about what do you do to help. Mm-hmm. And I think that's the part that I want to get us to today. And again, I mean, we've tackled before urgency versus emergency, but I think to take it a step further and practically implement that, what do you do if you have a headache? What do you do if your child has fever? I think that's, I'm hoping to unpack some of that today.
1: Okay, now when something happens suddenly, right, what are the first things a person could assess before deciding whether to manage the situation at home, call UCN, or go directly to casualties?
4: So we've touched on, you know, our initial response being an emotional one. I think very often what happens, even as a doctor, when an emergency comes in, you become very stressed, very overwhelmed. Mm-hmm. And I think it's just very important to acknowledge the fact that there are emotions that are high strung. There's a lot of adrenaline in the situation. But it's very important to remain calm, to be the one. There should be one person taking charge of the situation. Mm-hmm. And then, if anything, if you go to a course where you're going to learn basic life skills or basic support or anything like that, they'll tell you about the three H's, which is hazards, hello, help. So you cannot enter a scenario or a situation where there is danger or harm to yourself. Because if you get injured, you can't help yourself. You can't help the person that's in need as well. So just knowing, you know, trying to be aware of those emotions and feeling overwhelmed, making sure that the environment is safe for you to enter, and then, you know, trying to figure out exactly what is the history, what is happening in the situation, and calling for help, knowing that, you know, this is not for you to tackle alone.
1: Okay. Now headaches and dizziness are extremely common. I think of my husband, for instance, and I think of how often he has a headache. It's all the time. but what are the red flags that tells us a headache or a fainting episode could be something much more serious?
4: So headaches, there's, you know, a spectrum. Like with all diseases, there's a spectrum. We all experience headaches. There can be headaches due to dehydration, headaches linked with high blood pressure, headaches linked with stroke. It really just depends on, we always look at the clinical picture as a whole. So if we are specifically talking about headaches, we need to know where about is this headache presenting, what part of the head does it present in, how long has the patient been experiencing headaches, are there associated symptoms, what, you know, chronic history, treatment plan, management plans, all of those things. If we break down specific headaches, we can look at, you know, something that is a mild sort of tension, very dull sort of heaviness over the head that responds to paracetamol. Those are things that you can deal with at home. If you are dealing with a headache that, you know, you're having a little bit of nausea, vomiting associated with, or high fevers or a stiff neck, that's perhaps something that you will need additional medical assistance with.
1: Dr. Nikita?
3: Yeah, I was just going to say, please, listeners, today's show is not constituting as, like, you know, strict medical advice. It's really a guide. I want us to use today as a guide to understand how to approach these things. But absolutely, I think, you know, we need to dissociate between, you know, where that headache is. Are there any red flags with the headaches like Dr. Khan is speaking to? And obviously things like loss of consciousness, confusion, those sorts of things are obviously things that, you know, you'd want to either go present at casualty with, or even start at a space like your GP or at Urgent Care Network. I think so in so many cases, specifically, and we part of us bringing this topic to the table this week is because you have so many cases, specifically when it comes to headaches, where hypertensive patients are coming in with uncontrolled hypertension, and then they treat those headaches with paracetamol, and they're just like, or with, you know, the grandmother's tramadols, and they're sort of like, you know, wishing it away. Meanwhile, they need to be seen. And so that's also something that I want to probably drive home here, is that, you know, headaches that are recurring are not normal. I think, obviously, just like I always advocate every week here, is knowing yourself, knowing your numbers. And if you're known with hypertension, probably go check your BP as well. You know, don't just wish it away and think that, oh, two painkillers are going to fix it. So that's definitely something.
1: No, I don't know that we're not talking about headaches only. But I want to just touch a little bit on headaches, because I think that headaches is one of those things that many of us go through, and it becomes almost like a normal. It's normal to have a headache. And so you regard a headache as a normal thing. But like for myself, I must say that if I have a headache and I sleep, and then normally the headache is gone. Although I know some people that sleep doesn't make the headache go, they will wake up with that same headache. And so would that be considered as one of the things that you should perhaps?
4: Definitely. If you are experiencing, let's say, a headache, and you are taking specific measures at home and they are not working, or, you know, you find that in the first 2 to 4 hours things are actually getting worse, I wouldn't sit at home and, you know, just watch and wait. That's something that you can come in for. And we as an Urgent Care Network team, we want to lessen the burden that is put on emergency departments. So we are there for the headache that you are a bit unsure about, or the headache that is associated with your high blood pressure, or the headache that, you know, you've tried something, it's not really working. Let's see how we can readjust management. But come to us if you're not feeling comfortable. If you've tried things and it's not working, we are there to try and get
1: And normally we just take painkillers and hope that they, and sometimes the headache goes away. But it comes again tomorrow.
3: Exactly. And I think that's, you know, always the goal, you know, the treatment goal of any GP or any, you know, UCN sort of team member, is we want to treat the underlying cause. We don't want to just symptomatically treat you and then...
1: Absolutely. Now, the other one of the other things I think is also something that can be very, very frightening. It's chest pain. But not every chest pain, obviously, is necessarily a heart attack. But what are some of the symptoms that you should perhaps take as urgent, or like you need to go to the emergency services rather than waiting to see if it passes?
4: So again, with all these sort of symptoms that we are touching on, we want to reiterate that firstly, we're not, you know, wanting our listeners to become doctors and diagnose themselves and manage themselves. And we also don't want to deter them from running to the doctor. But just with regards to chest pain in itself, there's different types of chest pain. So if you are experiencing sort of a burning sensation that starts in the lower central chest or the upper abdomen, which often comes after eating spicy foods or, you know, chronic grandpa use or chronic Brufen use, that could very likely be associated with reflux and a gastritis, irritation in the tummy, and can travel up to the chest and present as chest pain. That's something that you can perhaps trial your PPIs, your antacids with. If you're presenting with chest pain that you've been coughing for 2 weeks, a productive cough, and the chest pain is, it's sort of a burning chest pain that's worse with coughing, that's worse with movement, that's worse with taking deep breaths. Again, less likely to be associated with the heart, more likely to be associated with the infection that's happening in the chest. Something you don't need to run to an emergency department with, but something that will probably need antibiotic cover and prescribed medication, scripted medication that we can assist you with. If you're presenting with severe crushing central heaviness over your chest, associated with, you know, sweating, dizziness, nausea, vomiting, that is immediately to the emergency center. I think, you know, that is sort of the most typical chest pain associated with heart attack, is that heavy, central, crushing, almost like there's a rock sitting on your chest that just won't go away.
3: And I think that's probably the take-home message there, is that if it's so unbearable, and I think it will be a pain like you've never felt before sort of thing, that don't even waste the time to come to UCN or to any of your GPs. Go straight to the emergency room and describe that. But, you know, anything where there's a bit of unsureness or anything like that, obviously we will refer, or any GP will refer as they should. But I think in this case, what we're trying to help you do is to identify when there is a valid emergency that absolutely should be seen by the emergency unit, and when you don't actually have to go wait at the emergency unit. You know, if you just have reflux and you're a little bit worried, that, you know, we're trying to sort of dissociate between those two kinds of situations, that the management is completely different, where the one requires life-saving urgent attention or emergent attention, the other not so much. So, but again, guys, the disclaimer here is please, this is not concrete medical advice, this show today. It is really just to give you a guide so that we can better approach, you know, how we manage these situations at home.
1: So yesterday on Medical Health, Medical Mondays, we are putting together some practical first response guides, and we are looking at some of the most common emergencies and what you can safely do while waiting for help when a situation can be managed at home, and when you should seek urgent medical attention. Dr. Nikita Alexander, also Dr. Mahira Khan, joins me in studio to answer any questions that you may have. Now, there's one chest pain that I think many people may experience, and sometimes you don't know where it's located. Really, it's like under the breast or whether it's the heart or whatever, but it does almost debilitate you because you can't move a certain way, and if you move, the pain becomes sharper. Is that something to be concerned about?
4: If it's not normal, then definitely, yes. If you've got, like I said, a history of reflux or irritation with the lining in the stomach, and you've done scopes and you are on your antacids, it could be very well linked to that. But again, difficult to give concrete medical advice. If it's not a norm and if it's bothering you, I'd rather come and see us.
1: Now, what happens when someone is struggling to breathe? I can't handle when that happens. That makes me struggle to breathe. Yes, it does. Absolutely. So people that with asthma, I normally say, please, I don't like the sound of that breathing because it makes me also feel like I'm going to hyperventilate. But what you want to do in the first few minutes?
4: So if you are a known asthmatic, firstly, we always encourage you to be compliant on your treatment, meaning that you should be on a long-acting and a short-acting inhaler. And that means that the one of them, you'll probably know which one, but one of them should be taken every single day, whether you're feeling good, bad, in between. And that creates a good baseline so that you don't get these recurrent acute attacks. But when that acute attack does happen, again, to remain calm, because you stressing out about someone who can't breathe, it just makes the situation worse. We obviously want to take away tight clothing, you know, loosen up the airways. If there is a pump that is available, grab the pump, and you know, technique is so important with regards to your MDI, your inhaler that you use for asthma. And so many patients don't know how to use it. And so we are using a pump, but not, the medication is not being administered properly. And so it's ineffective. But yeah, it's really about keeping calm, trying to open up the airways for that patient. But if it is getting to a point where, you know, you really are struggling to get the patient to breathe, I would send that to a doctor as soon as possible.
1: The other very common thing I think that happens almost mostly where kids are concerned are cuts, wounds, falls, and burns. Those are everyday accidents. But what are some of the common first aid mistakes people make, and what should we actually do, be doing in those few minutes? I want to touch on the burning especially, because I know that you will hear from your grandparents that put on jam or put it in the flour or put it in cold water. But what should you actually do?
4: Okay. If we're looking at burns, so again, there are different types of burns that we do experience and that you can encounter. Firstly, please do not put any, before we start, do not put any butter, jam, oil, anything on your wounds, on your burn.
3: I used to be that kid that had butter on my forehead.
4: Oh, please,
1: Mikey
4: Dustal.
1: Any knuckles butter.
4: So, with a burn, the most immediate effective response is to run that burn under running water. Not cold, not ice cold. Cool running water, so a tap that is running and flowing for at least 20 minutes. That is the most effective method. Before you even run to an emergency department, you should actually be doing that because, like Dr. Alexander said, that is the most impactful thing to do. And it's so simple. You just need to run that under cool running water for 20 minutes at least. With burns, we always want to loosen tight clothing again. So if it's a child, we want to take off diapers and nappies and crawlers and things that are quite tight. If it's an adult or teenager, you know, jewelry and rings and things that can be constrictive and tight, we want to remove. And then, like I said, most effective first aid is to run it under cool running water for 20 minutes. Just with regards to burns, if it's sort of, you know, around a joint or the burn is running completely in a full circle, or there is associated, you know, soot or ash or black sort of rings that are around the nose, those are really sort of urgent emergency signs. So again, seek assistance. But if it's your smaller burns, if it's a little bit of a smaller area, then yeah, definitely just approach it with.
3: And I would almost say use the palm of your hand sort of as a good guide. If it's sort of bigger than the palm of your hand, that's sort of when you need to definitely come in. Obviously, if it's more severe than that, then we'd obviously refer you onwards. And certainly if there's any breathing complications, like Dr. Carney's saying, or there's just a large area covered in the burn, then obviously go straight to casualty. But I think it's just important that, we stress. No adhesive dressings or those kinds of things that would just completely irritate the skin even further.
1: Okay, and then of course the falling, children fall all the time, and sometimes you don't know if it's they always say don't let the child go sleep after that fall. How much truth is to that?
4: So that's, relates to head injury particularly. If there has been a very severe head injury, so like a fall from height, or a fall from a moving vehicle, or being ejected from a moving vehicle, or there is an open wound to the head, or bogginess, or severe nausea, vomiting that comes after the head injury, then I would immediately, run through to seek medical assistance. I can't really comment on not letting your child sleep.
1: Because I promise you, that's the only thing I remember that people always say when the child fell.
4: I don't know, Dr. Alexander.
3: Don't you just love Dr. Khan being so diplomatic? I certainly think, obviously, dizziness or an increased tiredness that is not associated with the time of day. That's obviously a warning sign for
1: but
3: sure.
1: I'll tell you this. I think that it has a lot to do because the child fell, the child cries because the child
4: was shot. Yeah.
1: And so the child cries himself to sleep. And my mother will say, don't get the child sleep. I don't know, what do you do?
4: If your child is sort of, off its baseline, not recognizing you, speaking strange things, immediately please take your child to the doctor. If the level of consciousness is just really off, then I
1: just need to say about the butter thing. The butter thing works. The butter for
3: my forehead turned out wonderfully. So
1: it works. It does. I just want to say,
4: is it a specific brand of butter that you need to use?
3: Listen, Marvello was always the way to go, friend.
1: I'm just saying the butter works for the bump. It does. Here's a question that came via our WhatsApp line. It says, does cats affect one's asthma?
4: So Yes, to an extent, yes. There are specific cats that are that trigger allergies a bit more. I'm not a cat specialist, so I can't say which one exactly. But from my knowledge, I do understand that it's actually not the cat hairs that triggers sort of the histamine response, which leads to your asthma attack. It's the saliva. So, yeah, I think you can read up a bit more about that. But the short answer is yes. There are specific cats which trigger histamine responses and can lead to sort of asthma exacerbations.
1: Okay.
3: No, nothing from my side. I think just in general, like if you've got asthma and you've got pets, it's like cats, dogs, birds, all of those will certainly have some form of like exacerbation. Response on it, on the condition. So I think, you know, as parents who potentially have, you know, hypoallergenic kids to worry about, try to, consider that before we responsibly adopt these animals.
1: This is Radio 786 at 100.4 FM, and you are listening to Medical Mondays. And today we are putting together a practical first response guide, and we are looking at some of your common emergencies, what you can safely do while waiting for help, or when a situation can be managed at home or not, and when medical attention is necessary. And of course, Dr. Nikita Alexander, as well as Dr. Maida Khan, joins me in studio to answer any questions you may have. 0786 1011 12. Now, parents can become very anxious when it comes to a child developing a fever, a rash, or any abdominal pain, or the child is has convulsions. What are the warning signs that tells a parent this is a more than something they can safely handle at home?
4: So we need to know what a fever is. Firstly, a fever is a temperature above 37.5. Very often, you know, fevers can be treated with your, and very, very adequately with your paracetamol, if it's done in an adequate dose and at an adequate timing. If you've got fevers in a child that firstly are above 38.5, immediately I wouldn't leave that kid at home. I would take it to a doctor. If you've got a kiddie that is sort of dehydrated, so the lips and the tongue is very dry, or the eyes look sunken, the head's a little bit sunken, then immediately I would take that child to a doctor. If you've got a child that is having fevers and convulsing, immediately to a doctor. Don't watch and wait. Mm-hmm. So if that child is seizing, and very often it can happen with high fevers, children under 6 years, they do experience seizures.
1: Very scary.
4: And they are very scary. If I can just give some advice with regards to those seizures, it's very helpful to note exactly what's happening with those seizures. So how long does it last? And if you can give us a description of that, it really helps us with management. Just check, is the whole body shaking? Is it one part of the body that's shaking? Is it the upper limbs or the lower limbs? Those types of things. When the child stops with the seizure, does he come back to his baseline? Is he confused? Those types of things. So, and if they are seizing, you know, just recovery position to turn the child onto the left side. But yeah, immediately I would take that child to an emergency department.
1: So what if the child starts with you know, like normal convulsions, like the entire body, and then it almost gets a little bit more severe for a few seconds, I think, and then stop?
4: As soon as that happens, I would immediately go through, if you are able to access, you know, a vehicle or transport, immediately take them. Even if there's a little bit of a delay in transportation, I would say the appropriate treatment would be with a doctor in an emergency center.
1: You mentioned that to describe like the parts of the body that shakes or whatever. What does that determine, really?
4: It sort of tells us which part of the brain is involved. It also helps us to determine sort of the management plan and how we need to look at it. Is there further intervention that's needed? Is this a simple seizure that's related to a fever, or is there something that we need to investigate in the brain? Obviously, we don't want to unnecessarily expose kids to you know, radiation and investigations if it's not needed. So it definitely does help, and I think the biggest thing is the time frame. It determines whether that patient can safely go home, or if we need to stay and watch determine if.
1: And this is usually as a result of a fever. The high
4: very
1: fever.
4: Often, children under 6 years, they can have fevers associated with seizures.
1: Now, allergic reactions can escalate very quickly. How can someone recognize anaphylaxis?
3: There we go. Okay. You got it on the money.
1: And what should they do if an EpiPen or adrenaline auto-injector is available?
3: This is Dr. Khan's
4: sweet
3: area. I'll jump in, but she's the emergency medicine specialist here. So,
4: just with regards to anaphylaxis, or again a spectrum of allergic reaction, anaphylaxis being sort of the worst presentation. An allergic reaction usually has various systems that are involved. So very often and very common, you start off with your dermatology. So your rash, very itchy, sort of red, raised hives, we call them, sort of bumps that you can feel and they're very itchy. Then there's also involvement of your respiratory system. So tightening of the chest, even swelling of the lips and the tongue and the throat. You can have cardiac involvement, so the heart that starts to beat very fast. And then you can also have, multiple systemic involvement as well. So what I would manage at home is perhaps a rash that is itchy. You've applied your antihistamine creams. You've applied you've given a bit of an antihistamine, and it's settling. The child is comfortable. If that child is not settling and starting to have associated symptoms, saying that, throat's feeling a bit uncomfortable, definitely immediately you can come to us. You can go to your GP. If the patient has any associated tongue, lip swelling, tightness of the throat, airway that's compromised, you can hear they're wheezing, they're struggling, immediately to an emergency department. Don't even come through to us. Go straight through to an emergency department.
1: Now, the earlier question that the listener had around the cats and asthma, she then asks, how should I then take care of my cat?
4: Again, I'm not a cat specialist.
3: And we love cats, just by the way.
4: Definitely. So if it's really becoming a problem in the household, I would say that, you do need to prioritize your child's health. If the child is experiencing severe recurrent asthma attacks, then perhaps, unfortunately, we might need to take the trigger out of the equation. If you are finding that, there's a specific room that you can perhaps, or a few rooms that the cat can enter and a few rooms that the cat can't, we could try that. But really, if it's becoming recurrent problems and if the presentations are worsening, then I think we might need to just look at, really honing down on those triggers, which could be the cat.
3: And it's obviously not the most pleasant answer, but I think maybe to start with limiting the exposure and see if that has an impact, and if that helps at all, before we obviously look at like rehousing solutions. But I do accept that obviously there's an emotional attachment to the cats, so I think maybe just to start there, to maybe, like Dr. Khan is saying, start with a few rooms or a room that the cat can roam in, and while you just figure out, it does restricting the movement of the the interaction between the cat and the child, does that help? I think that's maybe a good place to start.
1: Now, here's some ideal life scenario questions. So I'm at home and my husband suddenly collapses.
3: Yes.
1: And he's unconscious, but he's breathing. What do I do?
4: Firstly, remain calm. Make sure the environment is there's no harm that can come your way. I would try to arouse the individual, so try to call out the name and see if you can get a response. And then just to, again, just assess the situation. Is there any additional factors? So is the patient sort of foaming at the mouth? Are there any seizures happening? Is the patient known with, diabetes? And are you able to check the sugar quickly? Is there a low sugar perhaps? But in that scenario, I would definitely go through and seek further medical assistance.
3: And always to start with the three H's as we started with, and then sort of take it from there. And if you're known with diabetes or if you're known with hypertension, you sort of would manage it from there.
1: And then so that's when someone collapses. But what if someone faints? Should I immediately give them water and try and sit them up? Or
4: so fainting and collapsing, they're quite interchangeable.
3: It's changeable,
4: meaning that there is a loss of consciousness. So you have your blackout and you potentially fall over. it also depends on how long that lost level, that lack of consciousness is.
1: Mm.
4: If you're having, you know, an episode where you faint and immediately within a few seconds you're back up at your baseline, you know exactly where you are, you can remember everything that's happened, that's a little bit less sinister than something that, you know, you've fainted, you're out for about 5 to 10 minutes, you wake up, you are confused, you don't really know where you are, you've got, you know, slurred speech after that. Those are sort of things that need to be addressed quite urgently and definitely with medical assistance.
1: Okay.
4: If it's, you know, it's been an extremely hot day, you haven't had any water, you've been running around outside and you're suddenly feeling dizzy, hot, nauseous, you drop out for a few seconds and you're back at your baseline, something a little bit less sinister to worry about.
1: But what does that say if that happens?
4: So multiple things. Like I said, it could be due to dehydration. It could be due to just a spike in your a low in your sugar. Mm. It could be a low in your blood pressure.
3: Mm.
4: It could be that you've moved from one position to another too quickly.
3: Yeah.
4: All of those things. But those are sort of the less harmful of the fainting causes.
1: Now, one of the other things that often happens is medication mistakes and overdoses. It can happen accidentally or deliberately even. But what should a person do if they suspect an overdose, and what are the dangers of waiting for symptoms to appear?
4: So with overdoses, I think just very important to note that we don't want to induce or try to make the individual vomit. We don't really want that. If it's an accidental overdose, if it was a very small amount that was used, then

0: was, you know, specific substances or things like your bleach or your very hectic detergents or your drain cleaners, those batteries and those liquid types of things, then immediately through to emergency centers. Mm. But if it, like I said, small amounts, accidental household ingestion, you can treat that with, you know, your GP or I said urgent care. If we need to refer appropriately, we'll do so.
1: Mm.
2: And also just to note on like medication overdoses, I know I've said this before last week, but just to say that obviously if you don't remember whether you've taken it, don't now go take it again.
1: Mm-hmm.
2: if you can help yourself, rather wait for the next dose. I think it's that's also just important to note, especially amongst older folk. Yeah.
1: I think one of the last things I think is important just to cover is that mental health emergencies are also medical emergencies.
2: Absolutely.
1: And so if someone tells us they are thinking about suicide, for instance, or they're thinking of harming themselves, what is the most helpful thing a family member or a friend can do in that moment?
0: We touched on this a bit last week. I think just to remain calm, create an environment that is safe and comfortable for that individual, create a trustworthy relationship in that moment for that individual to be able to know that, you know, I've got you and I'm here with you, I'm not going to leave you, and then to seek further medical assistance. I wouldn't leave an individual that is distressed or depressed or suicidal alone, definitely. And then, you know, if it's sort of I've got ideas or I'm thinking about it but I haven't really had a plan, then definitely firstly medical assistance, but that's something that we can work together with you know, therapy and your doctor. If it is something that someone's got a plan, they're about to you know, go through with their plan, then immediately emergency department.
2: And even with or without like hallucinations or delusions or any confusion, I mean, we've come on here and spoken about postpartum psychosis or just psychosis in general. I think it's obviously just important to note that, you know, it's not, those are not like laughable or funny things that somebody may be saying that might be their actual reality at that stage. But I think also just to say that, you know, all expressed suicidal thoughts or intentions should be taken seriously. I can't stress that enough. I think laughing it off or pretending like it doesn't exist doesn't mean it's going to go away. I think we as a society, specifically in the South African landscape, need to accept that it is almost our civic duty to do better, to be a better support to our loved ones when it comes to mental health. Specifically, it is the one space where you as a family member can impact how quickly someone receives the attention they need.
0: And sorry, just to add, if someone is reaching out to you, it's obviously taken a lot for them to do so.
2: Absolutely.
0: So don't ignore that. Very often it's much easier to stay quiet and, you know, try and deal with it yourself. So if someone's really reaching out, be that hand that can hold them.
1: Just one thing I think we maybe didn't get to talk about is choking. What happens when someone is sitting right next to you and they choke on something, and like, how do you respond?
2: You want to show, Zainab?
0: Again, so there's different causes for choking. Often it's an ingestion of a foreign body, or perhaps, you know, you haven't chewed your steak down properly. But very important not to try and reach for the object, because you can actually obstruct the airway as a whole. So don't try and grab whatever, you know, bead or whatever the child has swallowed. Try and grab
1: it.
0: We
1: normally see that people knock you at the back.
0: Yes. So that's called the Heimlich maneuver. You can watch a YouTube video on how to do that. It's very effective. It's basically just using severe pressure and force from the bottom of the airway to try and get that object out. It is the most effective way. So if you can equip yourself with that skill, and you, like I said, you can watch many YouTube videos, it's very impactful.
2: And just to say on that, with kids ingesting or putting things up their noses or all kinds of orifices, I think just try not to be, you be the one to be pulling it out. Please bring them to us, or bring them to a GP to take it out safely. We obviously have specialized tools to be able to do that. Don't, you know, if they've put a Lego up their nose, don't you now take something to try and pull the Lego
1: out? That's what we often do.
2: Yeah.
1: And I think the most common one is

0: when people, when children take money and put it in the coins, and then
1: or they swallow those coins. Yeah. So obviously, yeah, just in those instances, please, where actual foreign bodies have been either ingested or been shoved up a upper orifice, please try to not take that out yourself. Mm-hmm. But yeah, I think this entire segment, Zainab, it just hit me now that if you or your family are at the means to at least get a level one first aid training, I so encourage it. Mm. I think it should be part of a life skill. I think it's something that, you know, if your kids are in high school wanting to do additional extracurriculars, please, you know, even if you don't have any intention to enter the medical fraternity, knowing the basics in first aid really can save someone's life. Mm. And so I really do encourage it. It should be part of adulting, essentially. So
0: last one.
1: Yes,
0: nosebleeds. Nosebleeds often happens, especially when the weather's like really hot.
1: Yes.
0: What does one do?
2: The most effective first response would be nasal compression. So you want to pinch the bridge of the nose, just below the bridge of the nose. So basically where the hard and the soft part connect. Pinch it for at least 15 minutes. So you want to lean forward a little bit so that you can open up the airway, make sure you're not swallowing and ingesting all that blood, which can also cause problems. But compression is very, very effective. And you pinch that nose without letting go at least 15 minutes
0: and
2: at a time.
0: And you don't tilt the head to the back.
2: Don't tilt the head to the back. You can cause, you know, like I said, blood to run down, and that can cause choking.
0: Mm. Mm. Finally, really the last question. Dr. Alexander and also Dr. Khan, where does the UCN fit into the picture? What kinds of situations can people call for and go to the urgent care network about in terms of hours, and how can that first conversation help someone decide whether they need home care, a UCN doctor, or immediate emergency treatment?
1: So I think just from our side, exactly what we said, if you are in doubt, if it's a mild to moderate case of any of the things that we've discussed now, again, obviously the red flags with headaches, chest pain, or anything like that go straight to the emergency unit. But anything where there is no difficulty breathing, there is no, you know, life-threatening symptom off the bat, I sincerely hope that you'd either present to us at Urgent Care Network or else at your GP. We are our facility at Tramways 183 Solari Road is going to be open 24 hours a day from the 1st of October. So that's also an additional convenience, if you would. And then obviously, you know, if we do feel you need to get to casualty, we'll then refer you on further from there. But certainly where we fit into the picture is to decrease waiting times, decrease the burden on an existing infrastructure that is already very strained for resources, to get people the help they need and deserve in a time that where they don't have to sit and wait for hours, essentially, that is reasonable. That's where we would want to fit into be your support, at 2 a.m. when there's a 2 cents gone up someone's nose or something like that. So yeah, I don't know, Dr. Khan, any last words from your side?
2: I completely agree. We are always here, whether it's, you know, in-person consult or even just wanting to book a telephonic consult. We're also offering those so that you can, you know, in the comfort of your own home, if you've just got a query or concern that you'd like to speak to us about, please do reach out to us. We are definitely here to help you.
0: And so you remember the number. You should remember it by now. It's 0689161952. You can also visit www.theurgentcare.co.za or email info@theurgentcare.co.za. Now, a medical emergency doesn't always announce itself. It often is the first person on the scene that's not a doctor, and it may be you. And today's conversation really reminded us that knowing what to do and recognizing the warning signs, also knowing when to escalate, can make an important difference. And perhaps one of the biggest takeaways is that not every urgent medical situation requires a trip to casualty, but some absolutely cannot wait, and knowing the difference is where good first response knowledge becomes so valuable. So So a big, big thank you to Dr. Nikita Alexander and, of course, Dr. Mahira Khan for sharing much of the insights with us this afternoon. A reminder to catch them at number one, Gabriel Road Plumstead, that's Gabriel Place. Also 15 on Orange, that's the Capital Hotel. And then, of course, opening very, very soon is Tramways 183, the Lardy Road in Woodstock. And they will be opening as of the 1st of October, inshallah. It will be open for 24 hours a day, can you imagine? And, of course, once again, 0689161952 for any further details. Shukran so much for your time.
1: Shukran to you.
0: 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After the break, we speak to Warren Hickenbottom, and he will be speaking about what South Africa's organic and natural sector says about sustainable manufacturing, indigenous plant value chains, and also local food systems. Stay tuned.
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0: 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And yes, a very important conversation we had with the team from Urgent Care Network about emergency responses and how important it is for someone in your family to at least go for that first a training. I think it's such an important skill to have. But today, it's also National Chai Day. Now, there's something very comforting about a warm cup of chai, especially on a chilly day. Now, with its aromatic blend of spices, rich flavor, and soothing warmth, chai is more than just a beverage. For many, it's a little moment of comfort in a busy day. National Chai Day is the perfect excuse to slow down, pour yourself a cup and enjoy the warmth one sip at a time. So whether you prefer your chai spicy, sweet, milky, or simple, today is a good day to put the kettle on and enjoy. Hamidullah Hesi joins me in studio, and he is going to tell us about evening insight. Hamidullah Hesi.
1: Shukran for correcting yourself.
0: Wait. Do you know what is a Hasi? Do you know what is a Hasi?
1: No.
0: That can be your brain teaser for today.
1: I think everyone is on the gate.
0: Saeed, do you know what's a Hasi? Okay.
1: He has an idea.
0: And you don't?
1: No. How are you using that?
0: Come back tomorrow, then tell me what's a Hasi.
1: Inshallah.
0: And the Hasi is actually the Afrikaans term for this particular animal.
1: I get it one day.
0: Okay.
1: Do you like chai tea?
0: I like it milky. Yeah, I like everything milky.
1: Nice. That's good. I also love it. I think you must have it today.
0: It's a little bit too...
1: It doesn't matter. It doesn't have...
0: But didn't you hear me say on a chilly day?
1: Yeah, but it doesn't need to be chilly to have chai tea. Every other tea you can put on rest when it's hot,
0: okay,
1: but not
0: so
1: chai tea.
0: Are you making?
1: No.
0: Okay, then I'm going to wait for a chilly day then.
1: Oh my God.
0: I'm probably going to wait forever.
1: Even Insight is one show you're not going to have to wait forever for tonight. Legal Hour, obviously, we are tackling things, all things property. And buying a home is a major financial commitment. But how well do you understand the agreement you are signing? And tonight we unpack the legal side of buying, selling, and renting property with Schoeman Law, inshallah. We look at what happens when building defects or problems emerge after the sale, the rights of a buyer and seller, and what tenants need to know about before signing the rental agreement. So it's going to be a conversation about understanding your rights and protecting yourself before you put pen into paper. Something that, you know, some people don't even, you know, ask, because when they see that contract, they're like, okay, we need to sign and we get it over and done with. And on EcoWise, we speak to Wajdi from Iwasa, and we look at electronics recycling, right? That old cell phone, maybe that broken appliance or that dead battery that's sitting at home, it could have a bigger environmental impact than you actually realize. We speak to Wajdi as he sort of unpacks what happens to electronic waste once you hand it over to them, how responsible take back means, and also how their collection systems also work. And we also look at Iwasa's new Bridgetown collection point that is around the corner from us, Senep. So you can sort of take your eco waste to them, and the Eco Awards 2026 that they have, and how you can play a role in tackling the growing e-waste problem. So tonight that is going to be EcoWise, and after we're going to be having the media and marketing program with Hassanin Abdullah as he sits down with comedian Yasin Barnes for a very I would say interesting conversation. I'm not going to give much into it. People must just tune in from 8 to 9 tonight on the media and marketing show with Hassanin Abdullah.
0: And perhaps also remind people that is now where they can find.
1: Yes. They're moving to a Monday. Yes, for now, Monday between 8 and 9 o'clock. Inshallah.
0: So we're looking forward to that. So now you can put on the kettle so long, Hamidullah.
1: Yes, inshallah, to make myself coffee.
0: It's Radio 786 and 100.4 FM, and that is what you can catch this evening for Evening Insight with Lamiz Mayer between 6 and 9, inshallah. For now, stay tuned and join me as I speak to Warren Hickenbottom, the co-founder and organic and natural products expo Africa. He will be telling us about what South Africa's organic and natural sector says about sustainable manufacturing, indigenous plant value chains, and local food systems. Stay tuned.

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5: World leaders may speak of a ceasefire, but we know that nothing has changed in Gaza. 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The West remains complicit. 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

0: the time now, 20 past 3 on Radio 786 and 100.4 FM. This is the final hour and, of course, sustainable living for today. Now, the organic and natural product sector sits at an interesting intersection of sustainable manufacturing, indigenous plant value chains, local food systems, small business development and responsible tourism. Now, the recent 2026 Johannesburg edition of the Organic and Natural Products Expo Africa brought together local and international businesses across food, wellness, beauty, agriculture and sustainable hospitality. But beyond the products on the exhibition floor, there are bigger questions to explore. Are we adding enough value to our own indigenous resources? Can local manufacturing help replace imports and create jobs? How connected are consumers to where their food and products come from? And what does sustainability look like across our hospitality and tourism sector? Now, as we look back to the Johannesburg edition and head to the Cape Town edition, we are joined by Warren Hickenbottom, co-founder of the Organic and Natural Products Expo Africa, to unpack this further. Good afternoon, Warren, and thanks so much for joining me.
1: Good afternoon. Thanks very much for having me on.
0: It's only a pleasure. Now, Warren, let's start with the 2026 Johannesburg edition. What exactly stood out for you about the conversations, the businesses and the products coming through this year? Also, what does it tell us about where South Africa's organic and natural sector is heading?
1: So I'll start with the products. A trend that we've seen over the years, when we started this five or so years ago, it was very much about food and beverage. But what we've seen is quite a big shift towards personal care and cosmetics. So your creams and your serums and your essential oils, hair care products. We're seeing up to 60% of the products on our floor are now represented from the personal care category as opposed to food and beverage. So I think the takeaway there is that, the ingredients are being used further than just, what goes onto your plate, which is a good thing because it opens up the category even further. And there's a massive interest, which is the second answer to your question there, was the people that we get coming through the doors. The people who come to our expo come with intent. They're not people there who are, and anyone's welcome, but the people who are there aren't just there to kick tires and have a browse. They really come with intent. So they've addressed sustainability in their homes and their lives, and they're looking for better alternatives.
0: Mm. Now, Warren, indigenous plants were an important part of the program. South Africa has an incredible wealth of indigenous plant species and also traditional knowledge. So what needs to happen for those resources to become sustainable industries rather than simply being exported as raw materials?
1: Well, the first thing that's happening under our roof is we host the African Biotrade Festival every second year. So this year we did not host it. It's back on in 2027. And what the Biotrade Festival does is it really kind of aims to highlight the local product that is exclusively ours and indigenous here. So, Skeletium, honeybush, all of these kinds of things are kind of the forefront of that portion of the show. It's backed by the Department of Forestry and Fisheries, and it's also backed by GIZ, which is the German funding agency. And what they try and do at that expo, within an expo, if you will, is they try and raise awareness, but they actually try and get the relevant parties together to pen in actual deals around supply and collaboration to really expand the offering of what we have here, and not just locally. We get a lot of European visitors out for that particular show, so it's attracting global attention, and we do have a lot to offer in that space.
0: Mm. Now, when an indigenous plant or natural ingredient eventually reaches an international market, there's an important question about who benefits, isn't it? How do we ensure that communities, growers, and traditional knowledge holders share in the value created, Warren?
1: Yeah, great question. And it really follows on from what I was saying about the African Biotrade Festival. Mm. So biotrade itself can be defined very much as the equitable participation of all in that value chain, as you say. So that's what they aim to achieve. So that, it's about sustainable practice also. If you are not remunerating and being inclusive in terms of all of the role players, the harvesters, for example, that then go into the agri processors, that then go into the finished product and the importers and the exporters and the retailers and everyone through that chain. If the participants at the top of the chain are making all the money, then the ones at the bottom will simply find something else to do, and then there'll be no more chain left. So without that equitable participation, it's not a sustainable practice. And the African Biotrade Festival really puts that front and center of what they're trying to do, and specifically at their conference as well.
0: Warren Hickenbottom, a co-founder of the Organic and Natural Products Expo Africa. Now, the recent 2026 Johannesburg edition of the Organic and Natural Products Expo Africa brought together local and also international businesses across food, wellness, beauty, agriculture, and also sustainable hospitality. But as we said earlier, beyond the products on the exhibition floor, there are certainly bigger questions to explore, like, are we adding enough value to our own indigenous resources? And can local manufacturing help replace imports and create jobs? Also, how connected are consumers to where their food and products come from? And those are just some of the questions that we are trying to unpack in this edition of our Sustainable Living segment with Warren Hickenbottom, who joins me on the line 0786 10 11 12, if you'd like to be part of this conversation. Now, Warren, let's talk about local manufacturing and import replacement. How important is it for South Africa to manufacture more of these organic and natural products locally rather than importing finished products?
1: Yeah, I think it's very important. Look, we operate in a global economy now, so, you know, we can't turn our nose up at imports. It's a big part of the market and how the market actually functions. But the more local manufacturing we can do, obviously that's better for us from a growth perspective, from a job creation perspective. What we're seeing in terms of the type of companies that are participating in the expo, they are majority small businesses, which is good, because that means there's an influx of entrepreneurs seeing an opportunity, starting businesses. And I've seen them grow, you know, from participants in the show 5 years ago to a lot of the same guys who are participating now. You'll have a company with one range of product. And a great example is one of the companies had a Celtic salt. So they actually import that ingredient. It's a French product. But then they do all the processing, the packaging, and all of these kinds of things locally. So you can still import and stimulate the economy. But obviously, if you have a manufacturer that's functioning throughout the value chain locally, that's clearly better for us.
0: Now, the expo brings local manufacturers together with retailers, distributors, importers, and exporters. What kinds of opportunities can these connections create for smaller South African businesses, especially the ones trying to get their products onto shelves or into the international market?
1: So, I mean, it's an interesting question, because what we've seen, if you think about traditional retail, so your Pick and Pays, your Discounts, your ShopRites, your mainstream retail, as I call them, 10 years ago, there was a little health section. Now, if you go into any one of those stores I named, you'll see full aisles, you know, the full length of the store. So the category is massively growing. The big retailers have noticed it. But then you've also got a lot of small specialty retailers that, you know, kind of that was their birthplace. That's where they started, you know, really expanding their ranges and focusing on it. So the market is growing from a retail perspective. And then you mentioned in the intro to the segment earlier around hospitality, and I won't steal your thunder because I'm sure you're going to get there. But that's the next wave is now going into that sector.
0: Now there's often a big difference between something being marketed as natural, organic, or sustainable, and a product actually meeting recognized standards. What should consumers be looking for when trying to distinguish genuine certification from green marketing, Warren?
1: Absolutely. So to be certified, you know, in this frame, the only thing you can be certified as is organic. Okay. Mm-hmm. So you cannot call yourself organic unless you are certified organic. Now, a lot of local manufacturers and producers aren't certified, because the only reason to get certified historically was if you were going to export. And then you would certify to the export market standards, whether it's the Asian market or the American market or the European market, they're different standards. And then once that's done, you can call yourself organic. But there's no point in doing that if you're not going to export, because it comes with a substantial expense to the business. So typically, historically, what you'd see is manufacturers doing the right thing, growing organically, producing naturally, doing everything, but they don't state that they're organic because they're actually not allowed to. So enter a few years back, the South African Organic Sector Organization, SOORSO, and they've developed a local set of standards. So now local manufacturers, if they are truly organic, can actually get certified, pay in rands at a reasonable market-related price, and now they can actually, you know, openly state that they are organic. So the advice to consumers is that if it doesn't say organic, it doesn't mean that it's not organic. So just read the label, look what's on there, ask your retailer. You know, a lot of the retailers, you know, especially the specialty stores like Jackson's Real Food Market, for example, the guys are knowledgeable at what's on their shelf, and they take a lot of care in curating that to make sure it stands up.
0: Absolutely. Now, another theme at the 2026 conference was the disconnect from our food system. Now, in a world where convenience and optimization often drives what we eat, how important is it for consumers to reconnect with where their food comes from, or how it was produced and how far it traveled, Warden?
1: Yeah, I think it's very important because that comes into, you know, sustainability. And the more we're aware of A, what it is that we're actually putting into our bodies, and B, how it got there, and we understand the process. We've all heard terms like, you know, farm to table and this kind of stuff. So it's a growing movement. And the more aware you are of where your food comes from, and the more you make sure that it's coming from the right places and being produced and manufactured and whatever in the right way, the more the outcome is going to be increased sustainability across the board. So I think it's very important that we do that more and more, but I think there is a big growth in the interest in actually knowing these things, and it's only going to get better as we go.
0: Now, when it comes to our local food systems, how can supporting local food systems, including farmers, producers and also smaller food businesses, how can they contribute to sustainability while also still strengthening our local economy?
1: Well, it's all about, you know, the starting point. You know, if you're a manufacturer, if we're talking to the small businesses out there who may be listening, when you're getting into this, don't start with the mindset, okay, I just need to get going and then I'll think about sustainability, or then I'll think about the right way to do things. It's got to be the get-go. That's got to be in your founding principles of your business and what you're going to, you know, what are your values of the business going to be. Very difficult to do it retrospectively. Just for example, if you are farming, you're growing something and you're growing it inorganically, not within organic practices. It takes you between 3 and 5 years to convert that land back to organic land after it's been farmed inorganically. So it's not something that's too easy to do after the fact. So that's kind of from a grower perspective. But, you know, at the end of the day, it's all about job creation and the local economy and all the rest of it. And we get a lot of government support, which I must say thank you to. Our government partners have been fantastic. But when I apply to these various government agencies for funding to support small businesses, the first question they ask me is, I need to outlay how this stimulates job creation. So you've said it a number of times, and I think we should say it a number more, because it's one of the most important things that we're trying to do here. And if you're creating jobs in sustainable businesses, you know, the results will speak for themselves.
0: Absolutely. And we often worry about whether a certain sector, especially this sector, realistically, whether they can contribute to job creation. But here's a question that came via our WhatsApp, Warren, that asks, are we still importing products that we could potentially be producing here in South Africa? And as a small business wanting to enter the organic or natural products market, where would you suggest we start?
1: So, yeah, look, absolutely, we are still importing products that we could be producing locally. But I think as this movement and this consciousness grows stronger and stronger, we will aim, you know, to do more locally. And I think that's the whole point. You know, the more self-sufficient you can become as a country, the better it is for you. But as I said also, don't ignore imports. It's an important part of the open market, and we're in global trade, but we do need to think of ourselves first, and hopefully that changes going forward. I think the question about where to start, I would start at one of our events, you know, really, because that's where you're going to mingle with the people. You can chat to consumers there who would, you know, essentially be your customers at the end of the day. You can talk to the retailers. I'll give you an example. We in Cape Town last year, we had a company, ShopRite Checkers, sent their product development team and their buyers to come. And these are the kind of people that you can meet there. And they found this one company who was exhibiting, and they said, look, your product's not ready in terms of what we, the boxes we need to tick to get you onto our shelf. But that's not a hard no. They took their details. They said, we'll help you. We'll help you get there. So they are now part of this program, this supply development program that ShopRite are running, to help companies like that, you know, get to the space where they can potentially be on a supermarket shelf. So, yeah, get yourself into the industry. I would get in touch with SOSO, the Organic Sector Organization, become a member of theirs so you get on their bulletin and just start consuming the knowledge. And sure enough, the gaps will appear in front of you if you do that.
0: Well, Arun, here's one more question, and this is something that I often think about. There's often this perception that organic and natural products are expensive. Is that necessarily the case, and why might consumers be paying more, though?
1: So, yeah, it certainly was the case, and it's getting better. And I'll tell you why, and it's fairly obvious when you think about it. So if you've got a tomato bush, and you've got two tomato bushes, and you're growing one in with organic practice, which means no pesticides, no fertilizers, just watering and leaving it to the elements so it grows absolutely naturally without any assistance, hindrance, additions, anything like that. And then you take the plant next to it, and you cover it in pesticides to get rid of the aphids, and you're putting fertilizers, chemical fertilizing, you're going to get more tomatoes on that second plant than you are on the organic plant. But the two farmers need to make money. So the tomatoes on the plant with less will be more expensive than the tomatoes with more, because he can afford to sell them for less. But what's happened as we've gotten more and more into this is that we now have organic inputs, they call them. So we have organic pesticides and they're organic fertilizers. So you can actually assist your plant to increase the yield. And as we've seen that, obviously the price of those goods then starts to match the price of the other goods. We're not there yet because if you put a plant on steroids, it's going to grow, you know, a lot more than the other one. But we're getting a lot closer. And you will have seen if you actually track the price over, say, the last 10 years, that gap is narrowing. So it will get better.
0: Now, earlier I asked the question, what does sustainability look like across our hospitality and tourism sector? Now, the Sustainable Hospitality Expo runs alongside the main event, looking at areas such as solar, water, waste, electrical vehicles, and sustainable hotel operations. Now, why is hospitality such an important part of the sustainability conversation, Warren, particularly in the Western Cape?
1: So, I mean, if you just look at hospitality, it's a massive industry. So they're consuming in that industry much of the same stuff that you would in a home. I mean, a hotel is just a massive home, right? So if you're thinking about it in your own home, why would a hotel not be thinking about the same things? The other side of it, of course, because, I mean, they're eating the goods. They have the spas in the hotel. So when you think about, you know, organic creams and what have you, and that kind of stuff, and even the bedding, you're getting sustainable linen, you know, made with bamboo and these kind of things. So what we can do in one home, a hotel is in theory 1,000 little homes in one place. So the impact of the hospitality industry on this particular sector is massive. And the more we think about eco-lodges and all of these things that are already starting to take, I mean, there's lodges, game lodges that are completely off the grid now. They have a much bigger impact than, say, a small suburb of people, just one hotel. So they can really help drive that agenda, and it's great to see them adopting it wholeheartedly.
0: Absolutely. And of course, there's definitely the natural product sector that connects with tourism and hospitality, particularly sustainable and responsible tourism. Looking at the businesses that exhibited, what are you seeing in terms of innovation? Are South African entrepreneurs finding practical ways to produce more sustainability while still creating commercially viable businesses?
1: So what I'm enjoying in terms of innovation, let's just start there, is how, you know, just from a medicinal perspective, some of the products that are coming through, and as we learn more and know more, and I'll give you an example within the CBD space. We don't have a lot of CBD supplies, but we had a few products this year. The functional mushroom space, so lion's mane, cordyceps, all of these kinds of things. The learning that are happening within those spaces about the properties of these products is creating yet another subcategory that is starting to boom. But then what we've seen is other categories like the personal care category starts to team up with the CBD category. Now you've got a CBD cream, which we've seen before. So these type of kind of cross-category experiments, I suppose, that are really producing some innovative stuff. I mean, there was a doctor who exhibited at the Joburg Expo this year, and she's come up with this unique blend of tea. She makes herself, and she uses all the different tea types, and she infuses this and that, and it's well above my head. But she uses it in her practice. She actually prescribes it to her patients for various conditions. So you're just getting some just amazing products that are coming out of collaboration and learning and understanding, and it's just great to watch happen.
0: Absolutely. Now, if one were to look at for consumers, specifically for consumers who want to make more sustainable choices but may feel overwhelmed by labels and prices and the number of products available, what are some practical things that they can look for when shopping for organic and natural products, Warden?
1: So, I mean, I would personally start with the retailers that specialize in this kind of stuff. I mentioned Jackson's Real Food Market that's up here in Johannesburg. Obviously, there's places like Wellness Warehouse across the country. There's online retail like Faithful to Nature. There's a new website I've seen called myterra.co.za. So these retailers, online or physically, are they're putting a lot of effort into curating the product. So you don't have to do the work. As a consumer, you don't have to go in there and wonder, they've got teams that are curating these things and making sure that they are appropriate, that they've got the right ingredients. Otherwise, they simply don't make it into that ecosystem. Mm. So that's where I'd start. And then obviously, once you have more knowledge around it, you can expand out. So pick a small basket from your normal shopping experience on a weekly or a monthly basis, however you do it, and say, okay, these things I want to go organic and natural on. And then go get those things at the specialist retailer. And then as you as a consumer and we as consumers learn more and kind of become more au fait with it, well, then you can have carte blanche because they're out there. There is help available.
0: Mm. But now, one of the things that I often think about is that how much do consumers actually know about where the food and products they buy come from? And also, like, when we talk about sustainability, what does it actually mean for an ordinary consumer beyond simply buying a product labeled organic or natural, Warren?
1: Well, I think as a normal consumer, and I'd say I'm a normal consumer, going into your local shop and you just kind of do your thing. And, I think the information is available. There's lots of online resource. There's organizations like Source or who I've mentioned. So if you're in an environment where you're unsure, there are places you can get this information. And what I'd say in terms of like the overarching thing is just to educate yourself, just to start to learn a little bit more. And as I say, read the box. Often there's information on the box that can answer a lot of the questions that we're asking. And again, ask your retailer. The more information we have, the better. And I think, the whole health and sustainability conversation was already there. It's been there for years, 10, 15 years. It's become a real thing. And then, of course, we had COVID. And if you weren't thinking about what you put in your body before COVID, you certainly were afterwards. And so I think there's just a general growing consciousness around it. So just educate yourself. There's lots of information around. Start the journey that way.
0: Absolutely. Now, here's one of the questions that came from our listeners. What opportunities do you see for farmers and local producers to become part of these value chains, Warden?
1: So, look, I think the farmers have to be looking at it because more and more, it's a supply and demand thing, right? So the more educated the consumer becomes, the more consumers are going to be demanding this of the retailers. The more the retailers get the consumers barking up their tree, the more the retailers are going to demand it from the farmers. So it's going to come, if it's there already. But, I mean, I know of a blueberry farmer whose entire business was founded from start to finish before they plucked a blueberry on one single order from one of the big retailers, and they now supply them exclusively to an absurd number. Now, that retailer would have said to their buyers, we need an organic blueberry supplier, go find me one. And he would have said that, or she would have said that, because some consumer was complaining, where's the, you know. So we start with your last question. Consumers get educated out there. The more you get educated, the more you're going to put demand on the retailers. The more that happens, the more the farmers are going to have to do what they need to do. So within that is opportunity, right? Like the blueberry manufacturer. If you can find a niche, if you can think around, you know, what are the local products? Where's the, the moringas or the baobabs or the scletiums or these kind of things? Where are they being grown? Who's growing them? Who's looking for the, you know, you can get a supply contract before you plant a seed. And that's what happened to these blueberry guys. So the opportunities are there, and they're only going to get better as the general consciousness grows.
0: Certainly. Now, the organic and natural product sector is about much more than what we put on our shelves. It certainly connects local manufacturing, indigenous resources, sustainable agriculture, small businesses and tourism. And the recent 2026 Organic and Natural Products Expo, Africa in Johannesburg, brought together businesses across food, wellness, beauty, agriculture and sustainable hospitality. So what does this growing sector mean for South African businesses and also consumers? Are we making better use of our own natural resources, creating enough local value and reducing our reliance on imports? And looking back at Johannesburg and ahead of the next Cape Town edition, we are speaking to Warren Hickenbottom, who is the co-founder of the Organic and Natural Products Expo Africa. Now, on a final note, Warren, as we look ahead to the next Cape Town edition, what did Johannesburg teach you about what the sector needs next? And also, what can visitors, businesses and consumers expect when the expo comes to Cape Town?
1: So I'll tell you what I need. I'll start there. So we do our normal marketing for the expo. Cape Town is coming in March next year, so we'll start our marketing shortly. We take about 1,200 applications from small companies and businesses wanting to exhibit. Now, just to put that into kind of something everyone can understand, if you go to a convention center, there would be two full halls, at least, maybe even three full halls. At the convention center. Now, we typically only take one, and there's one reason for that, and one reason only is that these businesses are too small to afford the cost of exhibiting. So, you know, what the industry needs is no different to what I need. We need business and we need government to really get behind this industry and back these manufacturers. And as I say, we already get a lot of sponsorship from government institutions. Standard Bank, from a corporate perspective, they're our headline sponsor. The money we get from them allows, we just put that straight to the cost of the stands for the small businesses who can't afford it. So, and that's just me, you know, in my little environment. But whether it's funding to help someone set up a plant or to set up, you know, a few acres of agriculture or whatever the case may be, these businesses need funding. And I think corporate, you know, government's pretty good, I must be honest. Everyone loves to moan about government. My government partners have been fantastic. They really have. But I'd like to see corporate step up and start to play a role like Standard Bank have. We need more of that.
0: Warren, it is quite clear that this conversation around organic and natural products is really a conversation about what we grow, what we produce, how we consume, and ultimately how we build a more sustainable local economy. So thank you very, very much for helping us unpack the opportunities and the challenges in the space. And we look forward to seeing how the sector continues to grow when the expo comes to Cape Town.
1: Fantastic. Thanks so much. Just follow us online and all the details for next year's show will be up there as soon as they're available.
0: Warren Hickenbottom, thank you very, very much and all of the very best. Bye-bye.
1: Cheers, bye-bye.
0: And that Warren Hickenbottom, co-founder of the Organic and Natural Products Expo Africa, and he joined us and gave us a look behind the scenes of the 2026 Johannesburg edition and what lies ahead for Cape Town. Because sustainable living isn't only about changing what we buy, it is also about understanding the systems behind what we buy, supporting responsible production, and recognizing the value of what we have right here at home. And so it's clear that sustainability is about much more than simply choosing an environmentally friendly product. And it also raises questions about where that product comes from, who produces it, how it was manufactured, and how far it traveled, and who benefits from the value created. And yes, from indigenous plants and local food systems to manufacturing, small businesses and sustainable hospitality, there are opportunities to build industries that are not only commercially viable, but also more connected to our communities and our natural resources. And that was, of course, Warren Higginbottom and our sustainable living. And this also brings me to the end of my time with you. It's always such an absolute pleasure keeping you company. It is indeed a beautiful Monday. And as we move through life, may we remember that growth doesn't have to look the same for everyone. There's always something new unfolding. And sometimes it looks like progress, sometimes like a lesson, a change in perspective, a new opportunity, or simply learning to appreciate what we already have. Allow yourself to find happiness in each blessing. Feel it, appreciate it, and let it fill you with abundance. And most importantly, nurture your inner world, because the more light we cultivate within ourselves, the more we are able to recognize and embrace the light that life brings our way. And that brings me to the end of my time with you. Until tomorrow, I bid you assalamu alaikum wa rahmatullahi wa barakatuh.

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0: Assalamu alaikum wa rahmatullahi wa barakatuh, and welcome to the Soundbites right here on Radio 786 100.4 FM. I am your host, Nurunisa Isaacs, greeting you on behalf of the team, which includes my co-host Hamidullah Hesi as well as technician Saeed Suma. Coming up in the program for today, crime experts explore how the official police officer count directly impacts crime fighting abilities. We also find out how does local government work with Africa Check, and we learn more about South Peninsula High School's upcoming book fair. All that with the latest sports with Ann Tafik. 0786 1011 12 is at WhatsApp number, so do feel free to join the discussion. 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And of course, make sure that your radios are tuned into 100.4 FM. It is the Soundbite, and we'll be keeping you company up until 6 o'clock this evening, inshallah. How safe are South Africans really? That's the unsettling question analysts are asking about the South African Police Service's operational strength. While SAPS reports a workforce of more than 187,000 employees, only a fraction are available for frontline crime-fighting duties at any given time. Experts say the shortfall helps explain why crime has become normalized and why so many citizens now rely on private security, effectively paying twice for their safety. We are now joined by a professor in the Department of Social Work and Criminology at the University of Pretoria, Professor Christian Bezuidenhout. Good afternoon and welcome to the program, Prof.
1: Good afternoon and thank you for the invitation.
0: Thank you so much for your time. Prof, why is the actual number of police officers on duty so much lower than the official SAPS headcount of over 180,000?
1: Yeah, you know, let me just start off by saying that the police typically, or people, take the number of police that's employed, so the total number, which is, let's take, make it easy numbers, let's say it's 188,000 employees, and then they say that is the police that's keeping us safe, they're all police, and that is incorrect, because many of them, you know, are not frontline police officers. You know, close to 40,000 are actually civilian support for the police, so that they don't count as operational police officers. I'm talking about administrative staff and mechanics and store clerks and so on. Then you have a lot of police that's actually working in the offices, office jobs, 8 to 4, and that's what they do at, you know, for different roles that they play in the police. Then you've got top management, top heavy. Typically, 8 to 4, they work office hours. They don't do operational, uniform, visible policing on the street. And if you start looking at PTSD and depression and absenteeism and police being investigated by IPED, the Investigative Police Directorate, that's, you know, Investigative Directorate, we don't have the figures, but they talk about a number of about 15,000 backlog. And that's how I got to my calculation. So, you know, I'm really liberal. We've got then about, let's say, 100,000 police officers left. Mm-hmm. Police cannot, those 100,000 cannot police 24/7. They have to be broken up into four groups, because the operational police work 2 days on shifts and then 2 night shifts. So they work 4 days and then they get 4 rest days. So when the day shift is working, then there's another day shift, let's to make it easy, sleeping, that's their rest shift. And then when it's night, the other night, so that's divided by 4 into 100,000, you get about 25,000 police officers per shift at night. Now, if you look at the global guideline by the UN, they say that you need roughly 300 police officers per 100,000 of the citizens. Now, if you take my calculation and you take 25,000, you divide it into the 63.5 million, according to Stats South Africa, then you've got about 39 officers on duty per 100,000 at any given time. Now, that is really significantly lower than the UN guideline. So at night, there's not as much as we think police on duty protecting us, and actually policing is becoming very scarce. We don't see, you know, horse patrols, dog patrols, foot patrols. You don't see these things anymore, except if police are specifically sent to a specific area or things, then you see more and more activity going on. But that has paved the way for private policing. And that's why the private industry is so big in South Africa.
0: Now, Prof, do you think that the way the SAPS training is also rolled out, that there is a serious imbalance between those that are passing for frontline duties compared to those that are passing, you know, and landing administrative roles?
1: I don't think that's how it works. You know, those recruits that they go through a selection process, so they go and let's say you get 5,000 recruits. They're supposed to go through the physical training, the shooting, and all the academic part of it, you know, the training. So that's not the point. The personnel that's not police officers per se, you know, it's average specialist people working, a person applying for an administrative job. I'm talking about phones, cleaning, and so on. So they don't get the police training. However, I must explain something, that the police has got two streams where they recruit and employ. The one is where people get roughly about 6 months training, and then they go, let's say, stream one, and they go into strategic officers. They never do operational policing. And then you've got the recruits as we see them, and that's been explained in the media. They get their training. It's a year training, and then they go to police stations. They are deployed for a year to, you know, do, so, let's call it their practical. So it's basically 2 years. Our cycle, and unfortunately, that's one of the big problems, is I don't think we train enough police officers or get enough recruits. And there's been a huge application this year, but we can only accommodate so many. We have to vet our police. There's a lot of things that we can do to make sure that these are the proper police that we have on a daily basis. So that's one problem. That's one challenge. And the other challenge to get more police is that many police leave the police service for greener pastures. So you've got your private security companies recruiting them, better salary, so they leave the police, they go for the private security, as an example. And then we've got lots of police that have to leave because they are fired, you know, and we've seen that now with the Matlango Commission and so on. So, you know, that's the big challenge on the other side. Look, I'm not criticizing the police and the good operational police officers out there. I'm saying that this is a wake-up call that we really need to invest into our police. We have to do a full system shake-up, clean up the police, and start with a proper police service in South Africa.
0: So let's just look at the cost of private security. People are willingly paying more for private security because they have next to no confidence in the South African police service. And we do know that private security does not come cheap. What does this say about South Africans' desperation to actually be safe?
1: You know, maybe that's almost a question that any listener can answer. We notoriously known all over for our violent crime rate and crime per se, you know, opportunistic crime, stealing a cell phone, this, that, no rules. You know, we're talking about the taxis and people, the things that's going on in our country. If you have proper police on the streets, visible, and you've got enough police officers, you know, and people respect the police, that's a different story. Mm. Your question about the private security industry, security has become commodified, but I just want to go back one step. People pay, the taxpayers, the little group of taxpayers that there are in South Africa, pay the taxes for security, for the police, for public police. So all the taxes go into that, but we don't really have a proper police service in terms of numbers and so on. So now, and you know, people are afraid. So the people that can afford it pay the second time. So twice you'll pay for security in South Africa. One, your taxes for the police, and two, for a private security company. And I say it's a sort of a false sense of feeling okay and security. People go to gated communities and so on because we might feel a bit safer in those places. I must just reiterate that the private security industry regulatory authority, SIRA, in South Africa, they say that there's more than 600,000 private security officers employed, and they've got more than 2.5 million personnel registered. And you must also remember, there's more than 14,000 private security companies registered with them operating. That shows you that people are throwing money towards private police because at least you see them visible. They drive around up and down patrols. They call you when your alarm goes off. There's armed response immediately. It's not necessarily something we can say about our police. The response time with the police are sometimes very questionable. And that's why I try to show South Africa that, you know, there's not enough police in terms of what they are saying. The, let's say the 187,681 as it's in the annual plan, they're not all operational police officers, as I've explained. Mm. So that small handful of operational police officers must try and keep South Africa safe. And we're talking about all our land borders, the, you know, the oceans, the harbors, and then farming industry, you know, the rural areas, and then the cities. And we know what's going on in informal settlements and so on. So it is a big problem in terms of policing for South Africa.
0: Yeah, Prof, you know, we're going to have to leave it at that. But if there's one thing that really stood out to me here is the fact that if you can afford to pay for private security, your chances of being guaranteed your safety is higher, which leaves the poor and people who don't have access to that finances to pay for private securities in a very, very difficult situation, despite having to pay tax to the state. And I do not think that is fair. And I think this is worth looking into a bit further. Professor in the Department of Social Work and Criminology at the University of Pretoria, rather, Christian Bezalino, thank you so much for your time. We are now going to cross over to our 4:30 headlines.
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3: In the headlines, police say they cannot yet confirm whether a serial killer is operating in Gauteng as investigations into the deaths of multiple women continue to expand. Deputy National Police Commissioner Tepelo Mosekile says a 10th victim has now been added to the broader investigation, and the latest case involves the body of a woman believed to be in her 20s. Cape Town police have arrested a 38-year-old man following the discovery of seafood products worth an estimated 500,000 rand in Hout Bay. Mpumalanga taxi boss Joe Sibanyoni has returned to the witness stand at the Malanga Commission. He, however, declined to respond to several allegations raised before the commission. He says that some of the matters fall outside of its terms of reference. And South Africa's Electoral Commission has opened in applications for special votes ahead of the local government elections on November 4th. The IEC says registered voters who will not be able to cast their ballots on election day can now apply for alternative voting arrangements. That's the newsmaking headlines at this hour. More follows at 5. Radio 786, Traffic.
4: Taking a look at your roads this afternoon, there is reports of a stationary vehicle on the N7 southbound to N1 inbound, the Wingfield interchange. There is a lane closure at this stage. You do expect some delays there. And earlier on, there was an update on the roadworks on the N2 inbound at the road, the Bloom on Nelson Mandela Boulevard. They have been cleared at this stage. To buckle up and keep a safe following distance.
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4: In Cape Town and its suburbs, tomorrow a mostly sunny day is expected and will be accompanied by a 65% chance of rain and thunderstorms in the afternoon. A northwesterly wind reaching speeds of up to 13 kilometers can also be expected. The temperature should range from 16 to high of 28 degrees. 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

0: weekend is a very long time in sport, and brother Hussein Abrahams is here to actually give us a lowdown as to what happened in the world of sport this weekend. Brother Hussein Abrahams, assalamu alaikum.
1: Alaikum salam wa rahmatullahi wa barakatuh. Greetings to all the listeners, wherever it may be. Lovely sunny day. Opportunity to talk about the white flannels, cricket, the flavor of the month. And I must say, you know, the South African ladies, the Protea women, they were in rampant mood. They scored a complete whitewash of the Zimbabwe lady, winning the five-match series, 5-0 T20 competition, international series, played in Bulawayo. I must say the Zimbabwean side certainly put up arguably their best display of the tournament or of the series. They had the Frontiers ladies at 79-4 at one stage, but then great batting by Kayla Reinecke and Aneka Bosch, they put on 75 runs for the crucial fifth wicket partnership. But more importantly, they scored it at more than a run of all. South Africa were able to accelerate. In the end, they lifted the total to 164, and Zimbabwe 164-6. Reinecke was not out on 33. And I can tell you, when Zimbabwe had their turn to bat, they were sitting pretty at 103-2. Ndlovu got 38 of 30 balls, and Chipo Trapano got 33 of 38 balls. 103-2, they needed 54 in 6 overs. That's 9 runs over. But with 8 wickets standing, I thought they should have really put up a better performance. However, the Protea bowlers, they just tightened the pressure. Ntabisang Nini was impressive. 3-for-19 spinner. Ayamba Ayanda Shlupi, also a spinner, 3-for-24. And they eventually restricted Zim to 154-8. And they were 14 runs short. So great performance by the Zimbabweans, but a little bit too late, and all in vain. In any case, they lost by 14 runs. South Africa were just too dominant, although I must say that the Zimbos could take confidence from this last game. And then still on cricket, well, Western Province held their nerve yesterday. Fading light, they beat the Dolphins by 44 runs. And it was a dramatic four-day clash. I thought the feature of the match was a double century by David Beddingham, and he's all of a sudden pushed himself back into the frame and in the conversation when Shukri Kondat selects his Protea side playing Australia, best out of three Test matches shortly, and he not only scored a century in his first innings, the man also scored a century in the second innings. And, you know, he's now scored over 10,000 first-class runs. He was also been in great form for Durham in the English county circuit. He scored 1,000 runs for the circus in the season. And Durham has won promotion to the Premier Division. So David Benning, 129 in the first innings, 114 in the second innings. But just to give you a perspective, Western Province scored 376. Then the Dolphins replied with 401, a lead of 25. And then Province did a declaration, 281-7. And all of a sudden, the ball was back in the park of the Dolphins. You know, they were set to score 257 to win. And I don't know the amount of overs, maybe 60 overs, I'm not quite sure. But and they were also sitting 155-4. And then Kyle Ackermans left arm, Kyle Simmons left arm spinner 4-for-91. He just broke the back of Dolphins bat, and they lost 4 wickets for just 20 runs. And from 155-4, they were 175-7. They were eventually bowled out for 212, ending Western Province a 44-run victory. Great, great performance by Beddingham's twin centuries, and of course, some good spin bowling by Simons, which led to their collapse. Marcus Ackermann scored the century for the Dolphins in the first innings, and it was, you know, he kept them in the chase with 60. Together with Josh Richard, who scored 54, both in the second. So valuable points for Western Province in the victory. And the Dolphins must still be wondering how they could have let this one slip, Nochal, in the final stages of the game. But just to come back to the highlight of your weekend, and
0: I didn't want to say it myself.
1: I hear you perking up. You must be wondering for this moment. Well, you know, we talk about the Pirates, and you know, when Pirates are on song, it's good for South African football, as it is with Chiefs. And you know, they what more important, they reduce the deficit at the top of the log. They strengthen their title defense. That's all I can say to you, because they're closing in on the leaders. And 2-0 win over Marumo Gallants. That is an amazing performance. Although, you know, they had to wait till late in the second half before they put the issue beyond doubt. But the Buccaneers now remain second on the log. They're just 1 point behind Mamelodi Sundowns. And they've got a game in hand there. So, in the meantime, Marumo Gallants, winless after 7 matches. What a shocking performance, and I'm not surprised that they're bringing up the basement. So Pirates have now collected 19 out of a possible 21 points. That is really, really great going. And then AmaZulu, not to be outdone, made it 3 consecutive league victories with a hard-fought 1-0 win over Polokwane City. Polokwane City, always difficult to beat, but they're always losing by 1-0. And so, yeah, they have to get some goals. That's the only solution to their woes. And the Kaizer Chiefs also held to a goalless draw by Golden Arrows. This game was played Mbombela, probably to appease the myriad of unforgiving Kaizer Chiefs players. Remember, Chiefs' home ground is in Soweto, Arrows is in Umlazi, and yet the game was played Mbombela. And I mean, Chiefs also had a penalty saved by Mbanjwa, the Arrows goalkeeper. Yeah. So Arrows remain 8th and Chiefs on 4th. But for me, the most important result is Stellenbosch beating Kruger United. You know, this is the first win in 4 games, so it was a great performance. And then Chepa, for once, failed to draw, but they won this time. They beat TS Galaxy by 1 goal to nil. And then Milford, yeah, FC and Durban City shared the spoils in a 1-1 draw. And now that's spoken by Chiefs,
0: I was just about to pull the rug. I was just about to pull the rug, was there.
1: I can actually hear the shit all blast on my earplugs, but that's fine. Next time I will leave everybody in suspense to hear what the Bucks did. Shukran, salam alaikum, rahmatullahi
0: wabarakatuh. Brother Hussein Abraham, salam alaikum, giving us the latest in the world of sport. To catch him tomorrow as he gives us what you can expect in the latest fixtures and what finish off what we have experienced in the world of sport during the weekend. Hamaki or Damelnas?

0: 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Now, South Africans head to the polls for the local government elections on November 4th. With so much information and misinformation circulating in the lead up to Election Day, it can be difficult to separate fact from fiction. Now, since 2012, Africa Check has worked to promote accuracy and strengthen public debate. In the weeks ahead, we will be sharing a series of short and informative guides from Africa Check to help you identify reliable information, understand facts, and make an informed decision when you vote.
1: This is Africa Check. Ahead of South Africa's local government elections on 4 November, we are bringing you a series of short guides to help you vote with confidence and to help you recognize misinformation when you see or hear it. Each guide covers something you need to know before Election Day. Today, how local government elections work. While local elections are often the ones we pay least attention to, they affect your daily life most directly. In 2021, only 46% of registered voters actually cast a ballot. That's millions of people sitting out an election that determines how well water is delivered to your taps, electricity to your home, and refuse collected from your verge. So what are you actually voting for? You're choosing who will run your municipality for the next 5 years. Depending on where you live, you'll receive two or three ballots. One, to choose a ward councillor, a person who represents your specific area within the municipality, and one, to choose a political party. Your ward councillor is usually the first elected official you'd contact about things like burst pipes, broken streetlights, or a pothole that's been there too long. They also chair ward committee meetings where community concerns are supposed to be raised and heard. Now, it helps to know what your municipality can and cannot do. Municipalities are responsible for refuse removal, street lighting, municipal roads, electricity distribution in areas supplied by the municipality, and local facilities like parks and some libraries. But public hospitals, policing, and social grants are provincial or national responsibilities. If a party is promising you something outside that list during a local election campaign, ask questions. But what happens if no party wins a majority of council?

0: divided. Whatever the outcome of the election, your vote shapes it. For more guides like this one, visit africacheck.org and follow Africa Check on social media.
1: Roger Ean with a beautiful song of Palestine.

0: fregateni all'ordi, l'occhio soldi sui fordi, Gaia manco toio, ne smili Gaia manco ordi.
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2: Assalamu alaikum and good afternoon. Police say they cannot yet confirm whether a serial killer is operating in Gauteng as investigations into the deaths of multiple women continue to expand. Deputy National Police Commissioner Tebelo Mosekile says a 10th victim has now been added to the broad investigation. The latest case involves the body of a woman believed to be in her 20s. She was discovered yesterday wrapped in a blanket in a dam in Moroka in Soweto. The discovery has widened the investigation beyond Ekurhuleni. Now, police say detectives are examining whether the cases may be linked. However, authorities have cautioned against speculation, saying no definitive connection has been established. Mosekile says the murder case against three suspects appearing in the Boksburg Magistrates Court is being handled separately, and the victim in that case has been identified as Jabulile Ntimba. Cape Town police have arrested a 38-year-old man following the discovery of seafood products worth an estimated 500,000 rand in Hout Bay. The arrest was made during a crime intelligence-driven operation conducted by the Anti-Economic Crime Task Team and the Counterfeit and Illicit Policing Team early this morning. Officers acted on information received and searched a premises in Hout Bay. During the search, members uncovered large quantities of lobster, abalone, prawns and lobster eggs. The seafood was allegedly hidden in a large freezer and sealed in various plastic bags. Police also confiscated diving equipment and a scale found on the property. The suspect was unable to provide a valid explanation for possessing the marine resources. He was arrested for contravening the Marine Living Resources Act. Police in Gauteng have arrested 39 suspects and seized explosives, suspected gold-bearing material and a large amount of illegal mining equipment in a week-long crackdown. The operation took place between the 14th and 20th of September in Mokhlakeng and the Randfontein CBD. It formed part of Operation Prosper and Karabo, a joint effort by the South African Police Service and the South African National Defence Force. In Mokhlakeng, officers recovered 17 explosives, blasting cartridges, detonating cord and other related material. Police also confiscated generators, jackhammers, drills, water pumps and other tools believed to have been used in illegal mining. Suspects face charges including possession of explosives, possession of a suspected gold-bearing material, immigration offences and driving under the influence. Police say illegal mining remains a serious threat to communities, the environment and public safety, and have vowed to continue their joint operations to disrupt these networks. And finally, the South African Electoral Commission has opened applications for special votes ahead of the local government elections on November 4th. The IEC says that registered voters who will not be able to cast their ballots on election day can now apply for alternative voting arrangements. Applications will close at 5 p.m. on October 12th. A special vote allows eligible voters to vote before election day on November 2nd or 3rd at their registered voting station. Voters who are physically unable to travel can apply for a home visit from IEC officials. The Commission says special votes are also available to voters who will be away from their voting district on election day due to qualifying circumstances, including essential work commitments. Applications can be submitted online or at local IEC offices. Recapping the top story on Radio 786 at this hour, police say they cannot yet confirm whether a serial killer is operating in Gauteng as investigations into the deaths of multiple women continue to expand. Deputy National Police Commissioner Tebelo Mosekile says a 10th victim has been added to the broader investigation. The latest case involves the body of a woman believed to be in her 20s. That's the news for now. Headlines follow at 5:30.
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4: Taking a look at your roads this afternoon, there is reports of congestion on the N1 inbound at Brighton. Do expect some delays there. A stationary vehicle on the N7 south ramp to N1 inbound and Wingfield interchange. There is a lane closure at this stage. Do expect some delays there. And earlier on, we had some update on the roadworks on the N1 outbound at Lower Church ramp, but they have been cleared at this stage. Do buckle up and keep a safe following distance.
3: 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Weather.
4: In Cape Town and its suburbs, tomorrow a mostly sunny day is expected and will be accompanied by a 65% chance of rain and thunderstorms in the afternoon. A northwesterly wind reaching speeds of up to 13 kilometers per hour can also be expected. The temperature should range from 16 to a high of 28 degrees.
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0: 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I'm hoping everyone is having a good start to the week so far. Alhamdulillah. Assalamu alaikum. You look like you've been having the most productive day.
1: Oh, it was fantastic. The day was awesome. The day was good. It was fantastic, man. We're still moving. We're still powerful, pumped up with energy. You know, it's a Monday. Everything that's supposed to happen on a Monday is happening on a Monday. So you can send us those WhatsApps on 0786101112. How is your Monday going? Hopefully you're in high spirits, you know, flexing that energy muscle. Let's go. Let's go. Otherwise,
0: I feel like I should be doing a Zumba workout.
1: Let's go, Mr. T, the uncle. You know, we out here. That's how it goes, man. It's a Monday. I must be recharged, you know. Otherwise, how was the weekend?
0: What did I do this weekend? I can't even remember. What did I do this weekend? Friday, I wasn't feeling too well. So I slept. I slept. Saturday, I remember what I did now. Saturday, I went to a cute little coffee shop. And then I ventured in Claremont and stumbled across some animal welfare organizations in Cavendish Mall having book sales. Mm-hmm. And all of the proceeds were going to the shelters. So I felt very proud of myself. I managed to get 3 books for 130 rand.
1: Oh, that's cool.
0: And they were nice, thick books. And I was very happy.
1: That's good. That's good. No, that's awesome, man. And you donated to a worthy cause.
0: But here's the thing, though. It was by fluke. I just needed to use the bathroom. in the mall. And I was like, oh, my gosh, books. And I just found, you know, Allah guides. You plan, but Allah plans. And I wanted to go to the bathroom. And then Allah guided my feet. And my wallet, yes. to this pop-up stand. Mm. And it was really lovely, actually, seeing different age groups, you know, just like around this massive long table perusing books. And I thought, okay, it's just this one. And it was from an organization I've never heard before. Mm. Let me just pull out my phone to see if I can just get the name of it. Because, you know, you're on the soundbar, we speak to animal welfare organizations, and, you know, we are very, very interested in, you know, raising awareness about causes that can help animals in need. Where is it? Okay, here we go. It is called the Domestic Animal Rescue Group.
1: Okay.
0: Yeah. So at that particular table, there was a lot of like political books, like political and like romance books. And then I was like, okay, cool. This is cool. And the books you could get from anywhere between 10 rand and 80 rand. It was secondhand, of course, but I mean, to get a paperback book for under 100 rand is basically a steal nowadays. Mm. And then I took the corner, and then the Tears shelter. Tears Animal Rescue, they had their big, you know, stand there as well, and they had like a beautiful selection of children's books, like, I mean, like the cartoons we grew up watching on TV, but all in book form. The National Geographic books and those things. I mean, like,
1: they have Johnny Bravo.
0: They didn't have comics though.
1: Oh.
0: They didn't have comics though. But you know, Johnny Bravo was at energy we needed. But and then when I took the escalator, you know, up, there was another animal shelter there, and everyone was making money, and I felt cool, you know, like this wasn't planned, but it was nice.
1: It was nice. No, that's good.
0: And
1: that's
0: the
1: good.
0: Weather was great too.
1: Yeah, it was actually, I think great, obviously great is a good way of putting it, but the weather was hot. The weather
0: I didn't feel the heat.
1: Hot.
0: I didn't feel the heat on Saturday.
1: Most of the day, I was outside. Oh, that's a cute cycle of books in the picture. Most of the day we were outside. I was with Lukman Brown, you know. Most of the day we were outside. You know, we went to an event, a very fun event this weekend, and we spent most of the day outside, so much so that when I came back home, I realized I did like 5,000 steps.
0: Really?
1: Walking around the whole day, and we were like, that's a lot of walking outside.
0: I don't think mine is as high as yours. I'm gonna feel embarrassed if it's too low. I'm not gonna mention on air. But I did walk a bit on Saturday, but
1: there's a lot of
0: I don't think I walked anywhere as much as you. I'm gonna try and check. Let me see.
1: But do let us know, how was your weekend? How did you spend? Did you spend it with some loved ones and stuff? I know that my Sunday, I kind of spent it sort of sleeping away. just relaxing and taking it easy. But inshallah, do let us know on that. 0786101112. How did you spend your weekend? And was it a nice one? Yeah. But I can't let anything pass without giving you the brain teaser. Wow. Interesting steps. You can send us your answers on 0786101112. And today's one goes as follows. A tree doubled in height each year until it reached its maximum height over the course of 10 years. How many years did it take for the tree to reach half its maximum height? A tree doubled in height in height each year until it reached its maximum height over the course of 10 years. How many years did it take for the tree to reach half its maximum height? Yes.
0: Thank you.
1: Yes, thank you. A tree doubled in height each year until it reached its maximum height over the course of 10 years. How many years did it take for the tree to reach half its maximum height? And if you ask me for a clue, I don't know.
0: Go sit in the naughty corner.
1: I don't know.
0: Are you saying you don't know or you don't want to give?
1: No, I don't think I'm going to give any clue today. I'm not going to be just generous.
0: When are you ever generous? Clue for starters. Or when do you give clues that help? That's a brain teaser question.
1: That's a brain teaser question for today. How many years did it take the tree to reach half its maximum height? I want to know who planted the tree and why are we doing calculations on their tree today. They must come forth. Come to the front of the class, please, and explain to us for 5 marks. A tree doubled in height in each year until it reached its maximum height over the course of 10 years. How many years did it take for the tree to reach half its maximum height? Get the kids involved. 0786101112. And also do send us those WhatsApp messages and those voice notes. We want to hear how you do on the brain teaser for today. I see messages coming in there on the WhatsApp line, 0786101112.

0: 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Now, how much more will commuters have to pay to get around Cape Town? That's the question that's been on many people's minds after Golden Arrow Bus Services announced a 4.5% increase on selected fares effective from next Monday. Now, the adjustment will mainly affect off-peak cash fares, those paid between 8 a.m. and 4 p.m. directly on the bus. Golden Arrow says the increase comes after sustained rises in operating costs, including fuel and maintenance. The company is encouraging passengers to consider these upfront ticket options to avoid higher costs. Now, Radio 786's Khalid Givesbadi chatted to Golden Arrow Bus spokesperson Bronwyn Dykebuyer. Let's take a listen.
1: Were the main reasons behind the 4.5% fare increase, and why only now? And just before you answer that question, perhaps on behalf of the listeners, to appreciate Golden Arrow for having resisted what is going on right now.
2: Thank you so much. Look, it's been very, very difficult. Golden Arrow has been struggling. I know that our passengers and everybody out there has been struggling. I think the sustained increases in the cost of fuel have really hit us hard. And like you said, we've really been pushing to put it off. So the last fare increase we had was in August last year, and it was 4%. And as soon as these diesel price increases started hitting us, we really needed to put an increase in almost immediately. But the issue for us was obviously that as much as we're struggling, everybody else is also struggling. So we've pushed and pushed for as long as we can to not increase fares. And now we've come up with a solution which we hope is going to help, which is just to really increase our off-peak fares. So correctly, as you said, it's if you hop on a bus between 8 in the morning and 4 in the evening and you pay cash just for one ride on the bus.
1: Yeah.
2: And that's the highest increase there is about 4.5%. I think on average it's about 3.6%.
1: Yeah.
2: So you're looking at an increase of, on the lower fares, about 50 cents per ride, and the highest increase is 1.50.
1: So if you are traveling from Makaza to perhaps Athlone, you usually pay 18 rands. So you're expected to pay something like 18 rands 50 cents.
2: So the so it depends. It'll either be 18 and 50, or on a few of them, it might be 19 rand. But yeah, you're correct.
1: Okay. Now, why are you specifically targeting the off-peak cash fares?
2: It's almost counterintuitive because most of our passengers are buying their products, their tickets, or they're traveling during the peak hours. But for us, we wanted to see what we could do to... Our off-peak fares are very low as it is. They're extremely low. So the idea was to not to burden as few people as possible and to see if we can just put it through on the off-peak fares and see if that can kind of stabilize us. I don't think it's going to, but the idea was to kind of affect as few people as possible and to have it on the lowest fares that we already have. Just to try and take that edge off, it's been very difficult.
1: Can you explain to us how the Gold Card multi-journey tickets work and why they remain unaffected by this particular increase?
2: Sure. So obviously you can pay cash on the bus during peak. That's the highest you're going to pay. If you pay for a single ride in the morning to go to work or in the evening to come home, you're going to pay the most. The best option is always to buy your rides up front. So that's either in, you can buy 5 rides, you can buy 10 rides, or you can buy 48. The 10 ride is a weekly, or the 48 is a monthly. And the 48 ride offers you the highest discount. That's more than 50% on those products. So it's always best to purchase that product. You go just to your nearest sales point, you buy a gold card for 40 rand once off. It doesn't expire. And then you just load your products on there. We haven't increased those. It would have been the easiest way to get more money in, but we haven't increased those because we're trying to help passengers who are already paying up front and to keep those as low as possible. And we would definitely recommend particularly our Go Easy product, which is a product that you can use on almost any route. So you just load the one product and you can travel almost anywhere in Cape Town. And those are still going to be priced at 134 rand for 5 rides, 248.50 for 10 rides, and 1,093 rand for 48 rides. That price will remain unchanged.
1: So how significant have fuel and maintenance costs pressured Golden Arrow Bus to take this particular route?
2: It's been very intense. We're very lucky that we've got these 120 electric buses that are helping a little bit, but we're using millions and millions of litres of diesel every year. And so you can imagine if it's a 1 rand increase, that's 1 rand times however many million litres we're using. And the increases to the size that we've seen them now is obviously affecting us deeply. Then you've got to go to the supply chain. So you're looking at tyres, parts, all of that. Wages have obviously increased since last year. So it's really hit us hard on all sides. And obviously diesel, using diesel, you can't escape it. You have to use the diesel to power the vehicles. So it's hit us very, very hard. I think a lot of transport operators in the country are really, really suffering. We're fortunate with those 120 electric buses, but it has been very, very difficult.

0: And that was Khalid Givas Badi speaking to Golden Arrow Bus spokesperson Bronwyn Dankobaya. If you are a bus commuter or if you have family that commutes to the bus, let me know what you make of the fare increases. 0786-1011-12. We'll take a quick ad break and then Nancy Ajram with your Tub Tub.
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0: 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I really enjoyed that track by Amar Diab. I say shukran to the producers because my spirits feel like it has been elevated.
1: It feels like when you're on the third floor
0: with a nice view, and you look outside.
1: You know, everything is, speaking of outside and everything is happening, I think we're due for a very quiet sunset, I must say. I think we're due for a very quiet sunset.
0: Your predictions have been pretty accurate.
1: Looking at the horizon, I have a good feeling. I have a good feeling about this one.
0: You know, if
1: this
0: you,
1: one is the one.
0: You know, if you are contesting in the elections, I'd vote for you. He's not, by the way. I'm just. But like,
1: vote for me, I'll bring you the sun to your house.
0: You can just. On the radio.
1: Free of charge. I'll bring it with a truck. 5:30 in the morning. Imagine you have your own son. The whole street.
0: Service delivery.
1: I'll bring the son to your house. I'll give you a private interview with the moon. I know him.
0: His name is Cameron.
1: He's my friend. He's my friend.
0: If there's a Cameron listening, he's my friend.
1: No, he's in the same family as Abdul Salam. Salam, Abdul Salam, wherever you are, inshallah. But we're not contesting the elections yet.
0: No.
1: Probably no, not ever. I don't see myself contesting elections.
0: You are like, registered to vote.
1: Yeah, I am. It's a very tiring process.
0: These are tiring.
1: Because you have to go inside someone's house that is already looking at you like, what are you gonna say now? And then you're gonna have to convince them that, look, if you vote for me, from your tap, you want to get sparkling water.
0: Yes,
1: I'll bring you sparkling water for free.
0: You know, that's how a politician sounds. You know.
1: But with that being said, I think a promise that I made was to return to the brain teaser. A tree doubled in height each year until it reached its maximum height over the course of 10 years. How many years did it take for the tree to reach half its maximum height? That was a brain teaser for today. Yeah, okay. It was not a tongue twister, it was a brain teaser. And you sent us your messages on 0786101112. The first message we got was from Stella Mies saying 9 years. Okay. And Farid sent us a message also saying 9 years. I think we have a voice note from Brother AB Parker. Let's take a listen to what he had to say.
2: Assalamu alaikum, it's AB Parker. Shukran for the opportunity to participate. It will take 9 years for the tree to reach half the height that it will reach after 10 years.
1: Okay. Okay, I think most of the answers do go through, go to 9 years. Mm. Nurunisa, your last answer before I give the actual answer to the brain teaser, please.
0: I'm connecting my Bluetooth device to our listeners.
1: Your Bluetooth device is connected successfully. So the answer to our brain teaser for today: tree doubled in height each year until it reached its maximum height over the course of 10 years. How many years did it take for the tree to reach half its maximum height? The answer to today's brain teaser that we were looking for is: it took 9 years for the tree to reach half its maximum height. Yes. Since the tree doubles in height every year, it means that just 1 year before it reached its full size at year 10, it must have been exactly half that size. So, inshallah. This was our brain teaser for today. And shukran to those to all those who got it right. I think most of them, actually, everyone today got it right. With Marisa connecting that Bluetooth device there successfully.
0: Alhamdulillah.
1: To catch the soundbite team tomorrow, where you get to win with the soundbite and the brain teaser. 0786 10 11 12, same number for that. Get the kids involved, and let's have a good time with the brain teasers. Yeah, but before we go, anything you would like to add before I go on a ramble about my idol guy?
0: About your what?
1: About my idol guy, my game.
0: Oh
1: yeah, I'm close with Listen carefully. I'm close to uninstalling the game, by the way.
0: Okay.
1: That's an update to the listeners. I downloaded the game a couple of weeks ago.
0: Last week.
1: Last week, yeah. Mm. And I'm close to deleting it because he's... Okay, guided by me.
0: That's a bad way to start.
1: Guided by me, he didn't make a very wise financial choice, right? He moved into a level, I think level 6 apartment, which couldn't afford. So he's currently running on a minus. I'm so scared to even open the app.
0: Because
1: he's always running on a minus at this stage. And
0: I think you should listen to Mojaf's show.
1: Yes, I advised him. I advised him to listen to Community Finance. Maybe it's going to help him. But I'm actually very close to uninstalling. I think I can save his life, but it's going to take too much effort for me to actually save his life at this stage. And I have other stuff to do. So, I think he's on his own.
0: Not just say that loud.
1: From now on. But I'm gonna show you now. Oh, he has a chain now. Okay, cool.
0: How do you feel about that?
1: About?
0: I'm pro jewelry. Okay, I like the into jewelry.
1: Yeah.
0: But I feel some type of way when I feel scared when I see a man wearing a very thick silver chain.
1: Doesn't
0: looking,
1: look right. Look here, if you look at the bottom, he's running on red, meaning he is
0: okay.
1: But on the upside, he has a couple of businesses. He has a barber shop. He has a hostel that he runs. He has other stuff. Yeah, he has a couple of stuff that he runs, and he has investments in all the right places. So
0: clearly not.
1: Well. If I look now, if I can show you quickly,
0: okay.
1: I don't know how much he's going to cash out now.
0: He has a nice car.
1: Yeah, he has a very nice car now.
3: How many wives? Let's see.
1: No. He has a couple now. He has 1, 2, 3, 4, 5,
0: oh
1: 6, 7,
0: gosh.
1: 8, 9, 10.
3: One is a robot.
1: One is a robot, yeah.
0: No.
1: He's embracing the 4IR. yeah. He's working with technology, but
0: I can't believe it.
1: Yeah, I did a couple of claims now with his stuff. He's moving quite nicely, I guess. I think I bumped his what you call his cash management now in a very nice way. So maybe I can save his life tonight. I'm gonna see if I can give time to him, but. Yeah, he's the guy. He's getting there. He's gonna prove his father right. Wrong. Yeah, he's gonna prove his father wrong. Yeah. So I'll decide soon if I'm gonna uninstall the game. But it's been fun, man. It's been fun guiding him to all those processes.
0: Have you learned anything from it, like personally?
1: Because these games,
0: they deliberately give you like bad advice.
1: Yeah.
0: It's like in certain scenarios so that you can make a better one.

0: I would say financial skills, and also buy, don't buy stuff just because now you have the money, but also secure it in the sense that, you know, in the game, they always, they gave me a tip that, you know, if you can't buy it twice, then don't buy it, you know?
1: That's good advice.
0: You know, if you buy a house, if you see a house on the, like, let's say on level 18 or something, then you must wait until you can buy it twice. And then if you have the enough money to buy it twice, then you can buy it without feeling like, okay, I bought the house now. What are we going to have for breakfast? You know, kind of thing.
1: Yeah.
0: So, if anything, it teaches you good financial skills and also timing in terms of when to buy something and when to invest in a certain thing. And if that investment is actually going to work for you or is going to bring you down. And maybe how to sort of, decrease. I must delete a couple of those aunties that he sort of chats with there. But but yeah, it's been a very interesting time, man. Playing the game. Hopefully, I save his financial issues tonight if I have time. But if I don't, probably in the next couple of days, if there's no green light, then I'll probably uninstall the game. I'll see, inshallah.
1: I want to say shukran to everyone for allowing us to keep you company up until now. It has been an absolute pleasure. Same time, same place tomorrow. On behalf of the team, assalamu alaikum wa rahmatullahi wa barakatuh.
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A very good evening to everybody. Wherever you may find yourselves right now, on the road, entering your homes, got us on live stream, or if you're in the kitchen preparing your supper for your family, welcome to the airwaves of Radio 786 100.4 FM. I'm your host, Lamise Mayer, keeping you company up until the hour of 9, inshallah. Ameen. Our show, Evening Insights, is produced by Hamidullah Hesse. And on technical today, who surprised me in his cool outfit today? Saeed Suma. Welcome, Saeed, to Monday. Great stuff. So I hope you had a beautiful weekend. You rested well. Whatever you found yourself doing with your friends, with your family, even by yourself, maybe you had some time of solitude. I hope and I trust that you had an amazing weekend. And so today, Monday, the 21st of September 2026, coinciding with the 9th of Rabiul Thani, 14:48, coming up on Evening Insights this evening in a legal hour. What exactly are you signing when you sign, when you're buying your home? What happens when defects or building problems surface after you've already signed? And what are your rights when you're renting? We speak to Sir Skuman Law about the legal side of buying, selling and renting property and the things you really need to understand before you put your name on that agreement. Our Maghrib Adhan is at 6:44. During EcoWise, you know that old phone that's broken, that appliance, that dead battery, that could not, it's more than junk. So don't just throw it away. We chat to Wajdi from Iwasa on EcoWise. We talk about e-waste, responsible take-back systems, the new Bridgetown Collection Point and the Eco Awards 2026, plus how you can become part of the solution. I love that. So I'm looking forward to that conversation. And of course, on at Radio 786, that is on our doorstep. Media and marketing with Hassanein Abdullah will follow in the third hour. Join Hassanein Abdullah as he sits down with comedian Yasin Bonds. Our Shai Adhan is at 7:49. 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We'll be right back.

0: right. So Eid has got his, he's got some things up his sleeve today. We are in the music. Did you hear the drop? So coming up on Legal Hour with Ross Hendricks, we talk about buying property. Is it a massive financial commitment? And how do we really understand before we put our name to that agreement? From the offer to purchase and suspensive conditions to defects, building compliance, sectional title, landlord and tenant disputes, and even signing documents electronically that have plenty of legal details that come back to bite you if you don't understand them up front. So chatting to Ross Hendricks this evening, bring everybody closer to the radio station, to the airwaves, to the live stream, because this is what I'm sure many have questions on. Ross, a very good evening to you.
1: You as well.
0: Ooh, and how are you, Ross? It's been a very hot day today.
1: It's been a hot, it's been a busy Monday.
0: Oh.
1: Yeah, no, I think this public holiday. it always creates chaos.
0: I keep forgetting there's a public holiday this week.
1: Yeah.
0: But I very quickly remember when I was like, I'd like to get the day off. You know, Ross, talking about property and purchasing, I find that some estate agents can be all about the sale and their commission rather than carrying a sale out to completion. I mean, I actually had a friend, they just bought a house cash buy for about 800,000 rand. And in it, even though there was no oven and hob in there, it wasn't ticked in the offer to purchase. There were fixed fittings as well, but when the people moved out of the house, they took everything. They took the curtain rails, and there was a stove which they thought was going to be there. But because of the oven and hob, and I said, but that wasn't even scratched out to say there's no oven and hob. So obviously when the new owners moved in, they thought, oh, that's missing. And the estate agent just said afterwards, no, I'll come and buy. I'll buy and I'll bring you the rails, but we can't do anything about the stove. And the place wasn't left in a tidy space. And, you know, I felt like they just brushed off my friends to say, you can go and report it to the board and you can get an attorney and all those things. And we know people don't want to go through all that hassles. And then they just left it.
1: Mm. Yeah, no. These things happen. These things do happen. I think, you know, these real estate agents, they definitely have a responsibility to both parties. It's not just, you know, it's not just the seller. It's you as a buyer. They need to look after you as well.
0: Yeah.
1: I mean, I see them like they're the middleman. Huh. They're the ones ultimately guiding you through this process. And I think there is a responsibility. I mean, I know the PPRA has specifically set out their roles and responsibilities and they're governing that. Mm. But they should definitely be held to a specific standard in just ensuring that they take care of not just the seller. I know we're there to sell the property, but
0: yes,
1: at the end of the day, we have these buyers and they're taking out mortgages or they're spending cash.
0: And they were excited. You know, I was like, oh, I'm going to get my own home. And now you're like, they take away that after purchase effect, like, oh, I don't feel like that's, and they're obviously giving the property company not a good name because everybody will eventually associate the agents from that particular company.
1: 100%. And I think that's something that most estate agents should take into consideration is that as much as it's your name there, it's also your establishment's name. And at the end of the day, like you say, we will end up painting you with the same brush.
0: Yes, exactly.
1: Not intentional, but it happens. It's just part and parcel of the process, I suppose.
0: Yeah. So let's move on. When you talk about the very beginning, you know, we go and we view property. And I mean, I've worked in property as well. So there are certain little things that we don't, as buyers, won't look out for when they are going to view property. I mean, I think it's good to buy in winter because of the rain. And somebody told me once upon a time, when you go into the bathrooms, flush the chain. And, you know, do these little checks that, as if this was your own place, don't just take for granted it looks all pretty and everything is in order when it's actually not. Ask all the questions that you want to ask. Maybe you should prepare a list of questions before you actually signing a purchase agreement.
1: No, 100% I agree with you. Take the time. Ask the uncomfortable questions. It's don't owe anyone anything. At the end of the day, you're putting out that, taking a big step, and it's a responsibility, and you want to make sure that you make the right decision, you know?
0: And especially that, you know, because I think we take for granted that, okay, no, the salesperson knows what they're doing, and I'm trusting the sales agent blindly. Because, I mean, if I take this couple's example, it said their oven and hob, but there was no oven and hob in the kitchen. There was a freestanding oven when they should have said, but why are we not crossing this out because it's not there? I mean, some people will feel, no, but I'm asking a silly question. But then, again, we sit with that at the end of the day.
1: No, exactly. And I think that's why you should, when you're purchasing a property, I think it's always important that we don't treat it as an administrative document. It's not just that. I think we should always look at it before signing as a buyer. Take the time, check what's all included in this agreement. It's an agreement that you're entering into, a contract. We need to look at the purchase price, you need to look at the deposit, financing arrangements, date of occupation. Like you said, now fixtures. What fixtures and fittings are included?
0: Yes.
1: You don't want to find yourself in a position like the situation now. You get there and you think the hob is included, meanwhile it wasn't.
0: Right.
1: And that becomes lengthy litigation. I don't think you want to find yourself in that position. And I think most importantly, I always tell buyers, you know, before you buy a property, before you sign that agreement, understand what the breach clauses are, what are the suspensive conditions that are contained in that agreement. Also, you know, the uncomfortable questions, is this on the plans? Has this been signed off? Because those all become costly things that you need to fix. You need to have plans drawn up and things like that. So, yeah, I think it's always important that we take the time to work through the agreement and understand what it is that we ultimately signing ourselves up for, because once you put your signature on the page, it's really no coming back. Unless you can prove some sort of misrepresentation, if you get where I'm coming from. But I mean, 9 times out of 10, you find yourself in a position where you've agreed to something, but you didn't actually take the time to actually read it, understand it, do check to see what's included. And then you find ourselves up like by my law firm, and then we have to advise you as to how to approach it. And not everyone is by the means to litigate to that end. So yeah, it's a very serious time in your life when you have to look at a contract. It's one of those very important contracts. If you're doing a mortgage, you're signing up to 20 years. And if you're stuck with a property for 20 years, just make sure that you make the right decision. And if you're not sure, always approach a practitioner of some sort, a legal practitioner, in order to assist you. You know, get the guidance you need. You're never forced to sign an agreement. You're always time to sign. There's always time to consult. No one's putting you under unnecessary pressure.
0: Because then they come and they'll say, we've got another offer on the table, you know, and so they kind of put those things to rush a sale also. I that could be unethical also, just in terms of the salesperson now. But I feel like when people are placed in that position or they really want home, then they must really be thinking about, is this and am I covered? Are all my bases covered? Now, Here's a question that comes in. You know, what is the legally binding or what is my, what do they call it, my cooling off period? Once I've signed that offer to purchase, because now somebody is telling me I've got another offer on the table. So if I do sign this because there's my offer and it's going through, what is my I know that this is legally binding document. I've signed it. But do I have a period where I can say, okay, you know, I don't want this property anymore. I found something better.
1: Yes, there usually is a cooling off period in agreements. It just depends on the agreement. Not all the cooling off periods are exactly the same. Okay. Normally, usually there's 5 days in which to revoke an offer. It wouldn't normally extend beyond the 5 days. That obviously would, the 5 day period is normally calculated. It excludes your Saturdays, your Sundays, and your public holidays. Okay. But I think what's important is that the right doesn't apply to apply, doesn't apply in all circumstances. So there are several circumstances where it does not apply. So it doesn't apply where, for instance, you're purchasing a property that exceeds 250,000 rand, or it's a company that's purchasing the property, so if it's a juristic person. So there are certain points that we need to take into account when we're looking at the cooling off period. So, yeah, but it does exist, and it is ultimately governed in terms of, I think it's, stand to be corrected, I know it's 29A, I think, of the Alienation of Land Act. Those who qualify, definitely you can apply it, but it doesn't, there are several circumstances under which it doesn't apply, of the ones that are ultimately named now.
0: Now, what are, I mean, I've never heard this term before, suspensive conditions. What does that mean?
1: Yeah, so the suspensive conditions, I mean, if I were to summarize it, it's basically conditions that need to be met in order for the sale to go through. I think it's how we would explain it is it's an essential future uncertain event that must occur before a contractual obligation can become fully operative. So an example of that would be basically you need to be able to get bond approval by a specific date in order for the contract to be binding on all parties. Mm-hmm. So if we don't manage to get it by X date, then they either extend it by way of an addendum or the deal falls through.
0: Would this fall on the seller as well? Maybe something needs to be repaired or fixed or...
1: No, 100%. I've had circumstances where the seller, as I mentioned earlier, certain buildings weren't part of the building plans, and the seller had to ultimately have that drawn up, have it registered with the municipality, and that all had to be done within a specified period. Now, his failure to do that would ultimately render the contract unenforceable and each party to go their own way. So there are suspensive conditions on both ends. So it's always important for us to understand what are we expected to do and by when we expected to do it to ensure that obviously we fulfill. But it needs to be, we need to always ensure that it's not ultimately, the suspensive condition is not met as a result of our bad faith. It's not because we were negligent or anything like that, because then you can open yourself up to unnecessary breach because now you willfully delay the process in order to not meet the suspensive condition, which could you could find yourself in a very sticky position. So as much as it exists, you still need to make sure that you do your very best to comply.
0: Very interesting. Now, also another very interesting question that comes up is that must an estate agent or at least the seller disclose when there has been building alterations? You know, you could buy a property and you know this place has been modernized and maybe there's an outbuilding on the property, but how do you know that maybe you want to do some alterations later on? And now we know we have to have a plan so that it needs to be submitted before anything else gets done on the property. Now you come and they say, this wasn't even supposed to be here, but we see that it's here. Who is liable and how deep does that situation go where nobody disclosed that things were built on the property without a plan.
1: Yeah, I think that is, that goes to the seller more, although the estate agent should take the necessary steps to ensure that they inquire about it. Because when you're selling a property, you need to ensure that you understand that you're selling the property as it is and you are aware of any defects or anything that's not on the building plans. So it's a responsibility on both parts to do it. But at the end of the day, we can't blame the estate agent when the seller, he or she does it. Yeah. We need to be able to, as long as the estate agent can prove, look, I've made the inquiries, here's my emails, and they've responded ultimately to say, there's nothing. The seller in that moment can't rely on, you know, footstoots or anything like that. They're aware of it, they're aware of it. And I think that's a common misunderstanding with most people that sell their properties. They rely on this footstoots clause. But footstoots, if you have to break it down, there is still a responsibility if you know about it and you didn't disclose it. I mean, you willfully did not disclose something that should have been made aware to someone else. That could render the agreement void. Because now it amounts to a misrepresentation. And I mean, that person could, you know, I've had instances where buyers come and say, you know what, I purchased this property under the pretenses that this was the position.
0: Yeah.
1: If I had known about it, I would not have proceeded with it. And then you can find yourself in a position where the transaction has to be reversed and the seller has to bear the cost of that.
0: 100%. One of our listeners asked a question. Can you please explain latent and patents under footstoots?
1: So I mean, in South Africa, obviously, we distinguish between patent and latent defects. So patent defects are visible and discoverable on a reasonable inspection, whereas your latent defects are not readily apparent. So it's not something that you can ultimately see. Uh-huh. So like, if I can make an example of that, your painted defects, if you had to walk into a home now, you'd see a crack on the wall or you'd see a hole in the floor or the cupboards are hanging. Those are all patent defects. I'd be able to see it when I walk in on a reasonable inspection. Whereas your latent defects is just to say that I knew there was a structural defect in this property. There was a huge hole in the wall. I covered the hole up, plastered it and painted it in order to get the sale through. That would be considered a latent defect because that's not something that I would ordinarily see now. That would something that would come to light at a later stage if it does, you know, make itself apparent. But so that's the difference between the two.
0: Okay, so perfect. Shukran so much. Thanks, Ross, for that information. And of course, also then ties in with those suspensive conditions. You know, if they see a crack in the wall, you know, these things are visible, so it can be included and say those things need to be seen to. When we talk about those defects also, what happens when you buy a property and you later discover these problems? That I understand to be latent defects, but is this somehow, okay, because it's not disclosed, so how do you get past that once you've signed your offer to purchase and now you're in the home, and especially come winter time? I mean, this is what happened to my brother, where there was leaks, somehow they tapped the pipes in the bathroom, so it was, you know, at the end of the day, water's leaking and... That's just another story.
1: Look, I can tell you those are probably the most challenging ones that we have to experience, unfortunately, because latent defects are something that was hidden and it only becomes, I mean, it can take up to a year for it to show itself. Under those circumstances, you can hold the seller accountable for any repairs and damages that need to be attended to. As a result of their failure to disclose it, having knowledge of it. But there's still a whole method that goes into actually determining whether they would have had knowledge of it or not. Because, I mean, you get sellers that will turn around and say, there's no way they would have been able to know about that. And then we have to ultimately get an expert in order to confirm that it's practically impossible they would not have known about it. It's evident from, you know, the plastering and the painting that this was done recently, maybe in the last year or so. So they would have known about it and it was covered up. Mm. And that's why it's so important to get, I know it's not convenient always, especially when we're purchasing a property, but get contractors in, get someone to come and inspect the property or a professional. You're more than welcome to do it. Get someone, especially the roof, get someone to climb on the roof to inspect, to tell you whether there's any leaks, climb in the ceiling, tell us what's going on. So it's important to do that because people have many ways of hiding things, especially just before they need to sell a property.
0: Right.
1: You unfortunately might only find out maybe a year and a half later when it starts raining.
0: Right.
1: Like you said.
0: Yes. Right, of course. I mean, the more you know, the more informed you are. So I trust that our listeners are gaining a better insight into buying and selling. And I mean, we all just probably wait and say, the person, the beetle and electrical person will come and check. But beyond those things, we must take some initiatives as well and think beyond that. This is going to be looking for a home. We want to make it our own. But do we know what are we actually buying into? There's quite a lot of questions that you can have answered just by bringing in the right people as well. So because this is your next 20 years of your life or so.
1: No, 100%.
0: Now, Ross, let's move into sectional titles. You know, I feel like, yes, we know when we're buying a sectional title house, there are so many levies and things that come with it. Mm-hmm. What are the things that people should be looking at before simply just liking the apartment and saying, you know what, I want to buy it?
1: You know, when you're looking at a sectional title deed, I think, you know, any sectional title, it's not simply buying four walls like you would with a normal property. How I see it is that you're buying into a community scheme with its own financial obligations, like you said, levies, there's rules, there's management structure. They set out how in which you need to operate. I mean, I know some sectional titles, you can't hang washing anywhere specific. It needs to be within designated areas. And I would therefore, you know, I would want purchasers to understand, one, what their monthly levy is, what it consists of, what it exactly covers. I would also look at the scheme rules, the financial position. You can ask them to pull up, you know, recent financial statements and budgets to minutes and meetings. What are the insurance arrangements? Because you need to contact your insurance company to find out how in which this would affect your insurance, what is specifically covered, and whether there's any significant maintenance projects or special levies. Because, I mean, a lot of these sectional titles, I mean, especially, you know, these newer developments, there won't be any work for the first 5 years maybe. And then later on, there will be maintenance and things like that. And no one really takes into account the special levies because those are things that you don't plan for. Let's say they want to paint the building a new color or upgrade it or something, change the windows. Yes, there's a body corporate there in order to govern what goes. But I mean, if everyone is saying, yes, let's go, and you're the only one, I mean, at the end of the day, you could find yourself in a position where you're having to fork out an additional 6,000 rand a month. Mm. So I always say it's important that we understand, investigate as much as you can and understand what it is that you're entering into. Because, I mean, it's not nice to say, but I've always found a lot of our clients are having challenges in not being able to afford their levies because it's just that high. And then you got over and above your levies, you have your rates, which you owe to the municipality as well. So you could find yourself in a position. Yeah, the levies don't actually cover the municipal rates.
0: Oh,
1: so, yeah.
0: I don't want to buy it. I think the freestanding, my own place, own property would be the better option. Oh, it's like these other sectional title monies and levies and all these things are coming out of everywhere.
1: Yeah. It can becomes an expensive ordeal because you could end up paying your your rates and taxes, then you must pay the levies. Then if you have a prepaid meter, you're paying electricity. And then out of nowhere, suddenly they come with special levies because they want to install a new gate.
0: Right. I mean, okay, my brother's given me so many experience stories, He bought a property that actually wasn't, and nothing on it was spoke about sectional title or enclosed estate or those things. And then, boom, he got levies, and he's like, but that's not what he signed up for. That wasn't even nowhere on the offer to purchase. And then they wanted to install water meters, everybody. And they're like, so he said, but I can put my own water meter and my own things. And they said, no, everybody must get. And then he just did a whole lot of other research, and like this body corp probably wants to make money, because if we were paying it on our own, it'd be paid up altogether. Now they're adding it to their bills, and they said no. So he's basically just singled out as, you are the problem. Get out of the WhatsApp group, because all the neighbors, you are making them wiser.
1: Yeah, no, 100%. He's causing problems there. But I mean, that's good. You must keep yourself informed. You must know
0: Informed,
1: what your rights
0: yeah.
1: are. We're not here to cause problems, but at the end of the day, I think it's always important to understand what you can and can't do, because it empowers you. And I
0: Yes,
1: think that's important.
0: absolutely. And I think that's where we mustn't be afraid of asking the questions, because it's obviously going to strike where some people don't like it striking, but the more you have to be informed of things so you can help the next person, and basically for understanding. Now,
1: Yeah, I'm good.
0: before we go, I mean, the conversation is very interesting and very knowledgeable and insightful for most people. When we're looking at people that are renting, who is responsible for repairs and maintenance, even if it is the bulb has now broken, or something that a tenant could do, but it's like, hey, wait, but it's not my responsibility. Or painting, for example, and repairs, maintenance. Where do you draw the line of the landlord will say no, but that's not for me. You can do that on your at your own expense.
1: Yeah, I think there's a common misunderstanding when it comes to maintenance. Usually, when we look at who's liable for what, it's normally on a case by case basis. I think each landlord sets out what specifically they're liable for and what the tenant would be liable for. But usually, your usual wear and tear, like light bulbs and painting and things like that, that would be you as a tenant. I would say that would be you as a tenant. I mean, we can't expect a landlord to be liable for maintaining the property where you are ultimately having the full use and enjoyment of that property as you were the owner. And now you expect them to come and paint your doors and paint your walls, change light fixtures, and I mean, a plug broke, and now suddenly they must come and change the plug. I mean, we need to be reasonable under those circumstances. I think the only time you would really involve your landlord is if it's structural defects. Let's say the wall is falling apart or the geyser burst. I would say anything that forms part of the actual structure that would affect the structure, like the roof and things like that, I would hold them accountable for that in terms of making sure that, I mean, I know in terms of the Rental Housing Tribunal, the Rental Housing Act, landlords are obligated to ensure that the house is, or the property that
0: Of
1: you're
0: course.
1: ultimately renting, is there for
0: It's
1: its
0: livable.
1: intended purpose. Yes, it's
0: It's
1: livable.
0: livable. Yeah.
1: And that's all that they need to do.
0: Yeah.
1: There's electricity, there's water. That's
0: Right.
1: what they're obligated to
0: Right.
1: do. But mowing the lawn outside,
0: Right.
1: I mean, I can't say that. I think
0: Look.
1: that's where we draw the line.
0: My landlord's been very generous to me. I used to call him for a bulb. but until such point, I decided I can't do that. I can fix it myself. Because, of course, being a female on the property, you know, that's kind of what you relied on. But you know what? I figured those things out. So but thank you so much, Ross, for your time with us. We have come to the end of the segment. Somebody also said they experienced the same thing. So let's buy a house in winter, everybody, so you could see any defects that are visible and, you know, what before you move in and come next winter. But Ross, thank you so much for your time. It's been great chatting with you. Have a great evening and a great week as well.
1: Thanks, you too. Keep well.
0: You too. Bye. And that Ross Hendricks for our Legal Hour. Stay tuned to Radio 786 100.4 FM. Kira follows with our Maghrib Adhan at a little bit later. And of course, our news roundup at 7.

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4: بسم الله الرحمن الرحيم. اقرأ باسم ربك الذي خلق. خلق الإنسان من علق. اقرأ وربك الأكرم.

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1: Assalamu alaikum and good evening. I am Khadija Davids with today's news roundup. The number of reported crimes in the Rondebosch East area has declined by more than 17%, but this is not a true reflection of residents' safety. Speaking during Radio 786's pre-election programme Civic Duty, the Rondebosch East Civic and Ratepayers Association's chairperson, Rashad Davids, notes that residents often don't report crime in the area, and this adds to the perception that the public is losing faith in the

0: police and its ability to arrest criminals.
1: At night, at midnight and so on, you know, we could respond to incidents and so on. And people are saying, no, never mind, it's fine. So most of the incidents are not reported to SAPS, although they are aware of it. And we make them, we make it known. We have seven NSO offices that the city mayor, you know, reported that they will be patrolling our area. We don't even see them. Okay, so that's in Ward 60, as such.
0: Hondebosch East Civic and Ratepayers Association's chairperson, Rashad Davids. Meanwhile, the Gatesville and Rhode Island Civic Association is also facing growing service delivery challenges. Here, chairperson Ali Hamdley recounts an incident from last week, Sunday, in which a resident complained of a burst water pipe. He says that this issue was only resolved last Wednesday.
2: Councillor informed us that, you know, they're still within SLA to render the services. Now, we're facing water restrictions in our area. We know that it's become a challenge. And I can only wish and hope that the city is trying to do their best that they can with all the service requests coming through. But our experience hasn't been that services are done on time and within SLA. You know, we have to wait when roads, electricity goes down. It's a big challenge. And we don't know the extent to which part of the challenge is also lack of responsiveness from our councillors and therefore also city's response. Or is it both? You know, that's our current experience on the ground.
0: The Gatesville and Island Civic Association's chairperson, Ali Hamdley. Police have released the third suspect who was arrested in connection with the murder of 30-year-old Jubilidian Thembe Nkululeni. Her body was discovered in Villa Liza last Thursday, sparking renewed concern over violence against women in the area. Two women arrested over the weekend in connection with the murder appeared briefly in the Boksburg Magistrates Court. They faced charges of murder and defeating or obstructing the course of justice. Now, police say the investigation remains at a sensitive stage and some details are being withheld. Investigators believe the murder may be linked to a love triangle. However, authorities have stressed that Ntimba's killing is being treated as an isolated incident. The relationship between the released male suspect and the deceased has not yet been disclosed. Other two accused women are expected to return to court on October 1st, where they will apply for bail. Mpumalanga taxi boss Josie Banyoni has concluded his testimony before the Malanga Commission and is expected to return at a later stage for cross-examination. He spent today's session responding to additional allegations contained in a supplementary affidavit. Amongst the issues raised were WhatsApp messages exchanged between Sibanyoni and suspended police officer Fani Nkosi. He maintained that the messages reflected nothing more than a social relationship. The Commission is investigating claims linked to alleged criminal networks and influence within the taxi industry. Sibanyoni also addressed allegations that he had taken over the operations of the late taxi mogul Jothan Msibi. He denied any involvement in what has been described as a cartel linked to Msibi's former business interests. Sibanyoni acknowledged succeeding Msibi as a leader in the taxi industry, but said that role should not be confused with control of other structures. He told the commission that he has no association with nor interest in the farm allegedly linked to Msibi's influence. Sibanyoni categorically rejected suggestions that he inherited the power and networks previously attributed to the late taxi boss. Cape Town police have arrested a 38-year-old man following the discovery of seafood products worth an estimated 500,000 rand in Gauteng. The arrest was made during a crime intelligence-driven operation conducted by the Anti-Economic Crime Task Team and the Counterfeit and Illicit Policing Team early this morning. Officers acted on information received and searched a premises in Gauteng. During the search, members uncovered large quantities of lobster, abalone, prawns and lobster eggs. The seafood was allegedly hidden in a large freezer and sealed in several plastic bags. Police also confiscated diving equipment and a scale found on the property. The suspect was unable to provide a valid explanation for possessing the marine resources, and he was arrested for allegedly contravening the Marine Living Resources Act. Police in Gauteng have arrested 39 suspects and seized explosives, suspected gold-bearing material and a large amount of illegal mining equipment in a week-long crackdown. The operation took place between the 14th and 20th of September in Mohlakeng and the Randfontein CBD. It formed part of Operation Prosper and Karabo, a joint effort by the South African Police Service and SANDF. In Mohlakeng, officers recovered 17 explosives, blasting cartridges, detonating cord and other related material. Police also confiscated confiscated generators, jackhammers, drills, water pumps and other tools believed to have been used in illegal mining. Suspects face charges including possession of explosives, possession of suspected gold-bearing material, immigration offences and driving under the influence. Police say illegal mining remains a serious threat to communities, the environment and public safety, and have vowed to continue joint operations to disrupt these networks. South Africa's Defence Force has welcomed a new generation of soldiers. More than 2,500 recruits have completed their basic military training at the 3 SAI Battalion in the Northern Cape. Defence and Military Veterans Minister Andrew Mocheka says the new soldiers will strengthen the SANDF's role in supporting police, particularly in crime hotspots like the Western Cape, where gang violence remains a major challenge. Their arrival comes as the SANDF continues to assist police under Operation Prosper, a costly deployment aimed at tackling organised crime. Minister Mocheka insists the operation is bearing fruit, saying that the SANDF acts as a force multiplier, providing intelligence and capacity to help police get to the root causes of crime. And finally, South Africa's Electoral Commission has opened applications for special votes ahead of the local government elections on November 4th. The IEC says registered voters who will not be able to cast their ballots on election day can now apply for alternative voting arrangements. Applications will close at 5 p.m. on October 12th. A special vote allows eligible voters to vote before election day on November 2nd or 3rd at their registered voting station. Voters who are physically unable to travel can apply for a home visit from IEC officials. And the Commission says special votes are also available to voters who will be away from their voting district on election day due to qualifying circumstances, including essential work commitments. Applications can be submitted online or at local IEC offices. That's a wrap of some of the main news stories of the day here on Radio 786. The news team will be back with more tomorrow morning at 5 to 7.
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0: A sunny day is expected with a northwesterly wind reaching speeds of up to 13 kilometers per hour. Temperatures should range from 16 to 29 degrees.
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0: You tune to Radio 786 100.4 FM, and we are in our second hour of the evening. Although our third hour does include our marketing and media, but for now, let's get into EcoWise with Wajdi. Now, what do you do with your old phone? What do you do with dead batteries? The broken laptop, which mine's broken, and I don't know what should I be doing with it? Selling it off for parts? Let's have that conversation with Wajdi in our EcoWise segment. And of course, Wajdi is from Iwasa, and I hope I'm saying that correctly. So let's find out what we do with our e-waste. Wajdi, assalamu alaikum wa rahmatullah.
1: Wa alaikum salam. How are you, Lamiz?
0: I am very well, thank you. Alhamdulillah. You know, Wajdi, not every day people ask me how am I.
1: Okay. Fair enough. You know? Yeah, they probably... Yeah.
0: Because I work indoors. I work from home. So you don't really get those, Lomis, how are you?
1: It's those coffee, yeah. We all online. Eh? We also online. So it's that coffee breaks, I say. We miss those coffee breaks.
0: You know, I...
1: Because everything's a Teams meeting, yeah. And, yeah,
0: yes.
1: Getting intimate. So, yeah. I hope you're well. Yeah. So yes, to you and your listeners, shukran for having us tonight.
0: It's a pleasure having you.
1: Yeah.
0: You know, it's
1: Thank
0: a pleasure
1: you.
0: Having you, because sometimes there are conversations that need to be had, but it just falls along the wayside. And I'm always
1: Certainly.
0: Sharing, the more you know, the more informed you are, the better decisions you can make. So what do we do? I mean, I know a battery. I know I'm not supposed to be throwing a battery in the bin, because wherever that
1: yeah.
0: goes to, that's battery and acids. I don't know all the things, but I just know. And that's basically the only item I know when it comes to...
1: Yes.
0: You know I mustn't discard off batteries. Okay, maybe toner, put it back into the recycling thing that you got it in, because they give you, you know, it comes in a pack, just put that old one into that one. But does that even count as e-waste? I'm just thinking, I don't know. So shukran so much for your time. And Wajdi, before we get into anything, you know, I mean... I always get carried away because I get excited about the content and the learning. So, but you are from Iwasa. So tell us a little bit more about Iwasa. Who, when, what, how, you know, all of those things.
1: Sure. And I'll try to keep it very simple, just given our time that we have, mm-hmm. Lamiz. So Iwasa is a producer responsibility organization, or PRO. In simple terms, we help companies that place certain products on the South African market. Not certain products. Let's keep that in mind and we'll unpack it later.
0: Mm.
1: We help them take responsibility for what happens to those products when they reach the end of their useful life. That, in short and in very simple terms, Lamiz, is what extended producer responsibility, certainly that's a law EPR, is really about. Producers or businesses, we call them producers, but businesses now, their responsibility no longer simply ends when the product is sold. So, example, that producer of the cell phone, we're speaking on our cell phones now, that manufacturer of that cell phone, their responsibility no longer just ends once the sale is made. Their responsibility extends now to the end of life of that product.
0: Hmm.
1: And that's an important lever, regulation, that now has compel businesses to really look at what are they doing about their products when it reaches the end of life. So our job is to work with these companies to make that responsibility practical through collection systems, take back programs, working with recyclers, waste pickers, and developing projects on the ground. So we work with, just in closing on this question, we work across multiple streams, including electrical and electronic equipment, lighting, portable batteries, paper and packaging, and lubricants and oil.
0: Hmm. Wow. So what falls under the categories of oils?
1: Yeah, so lubricants and oils is more think about automotive and machines.
0: I see.
1: Not necessarily oil that we cook with,
0: mm-hmm.
1: but that lubricants and oils.
0: Yes, yes.
1: Once you start thinking about it, Lamiz, I mean, every machine needs oil, man.
0: Mm.
1: You know what I'm saying? Everything that works and it must be automated, that's, you know, mechanical, needs oil. So once you start looking at it, it becomes quite a fascinating sector to be in.
0: Mm. So now let's move quickly on into, I mean, like I said, I only know what e-waste is in. Well, when we talk about e-waste, I'm only thinking of the battery. Yeah. So talk to us about waste itself. I mean, some people will just think, you know, in the sense of humor terms, they'll think it's e-waste because that is how some people speak. But right? Like, that's what I thought about. I'm like, okay, that's interesting because if someone's talking to me and they're going to say e-waste, you know? But I'm like, no, it's actually e.
1: That's the first time I'm hearing that, but it's so brilliant. That's actually very cool. Yeah, look, think about the home. Think about you sitting at home, you're listening to Lemiz and you're listening to the show. It's the radio. It's the cell phones. It's the chargers, the cables. Oh. It's the laptops. That Sony PlayStation your kid is sitting in his room playing with now. It's that doll that you bought, your kid that's not able to put on lights and say a few words when you press it. Mm-hmm. It's everything that has an electronic current and electronics in it falls into triple E. So I'll give you just some numbers and just, you know, I don't like throwing numbers around, but just let's talk about some numbers. Some of the latest figures that they use, 62 million tons of e-waste generated. That was an official thing that we often use, and that was in 2022. We think we're talking about 82 million tons by 2030. And that's at the global scale. Now, someone will say, but hey, Wajdi, you know, where does that numbers come from? Mm-hmm. I just was speaking to someone and he bought an amazing car and it's a Chinese brand. Yes. And it's like a TV inside. The thing's got about 6 different batteries.
0: Wow.
1: In the car. So electronic waste is not just in the home. It's certainly in the business. It's in what we use. It's how we experience the world now. Digitization is driven by electronics, isn't it? And that becomes e-waste at some stage. So e-waste is far broader than just what we think of in our homes. And that's, I think, the key one for us to start thinking about and just looking at and certainly appreciating.
0: Very interesting. I mean, even though you're talking about all these tons, and I think we can't picture that image of what does all of this measure to, or what does it look like if I'm a visual person?
1: Yeah, and you're going to ask me that because I asked about you and you said, hey, you. And so I tried to play around with it and you know, everybody uses AI tech. And I said, please, I'm speaking to Lemiz now visually. What will that look like? You know what I'm saying? Yeah. And it said to me, okay, Cape to Cairo was 10,000 kilometers, give and take. This 62 million tons is about 1.5 million trucks, 40-ton trucks, parked bumper to bumper. So it's back here to from Cape Town to Cairo and back and do that twice.
0: Wow. And that's by 2030.
1: It's a lot of waste, man. It's a lot of waste. But I think there's opportunities within the waste, and that's certainly something we're talking about and wanting to talk about to you tonight, and certainly to people all the time.
0: Yes, and definitely all the time, because awareness is not only for this moment. And I love that next time I'm looking at my phone, I'm like, oh, I'm using maybe a kettle. Yeah. I don't know. Or the microwave, definitely. You know, electronic appliances, I'm going to be thinking. So what do I do now that I understand? Phones, chargers, laptops, printers, appliances, cables, electronic devices, you know, what am I supposed to be mindful of when I know there's a thing such as e-waste? What should I be mindful of? Because it's like my kettle is now finished. It doesn't want to work anymore. And people, we just end up throwing it in the bin.
1: Yeah, I think immediately it's a no. Let me walk it back though, Lemiz, and say recycling is not new, man. We often do it in other ways. You know, we're fixing something, we don't want it to let go. A piece of clothing broke, we're stitching it, we're taking it to the tailor. We're welding and refixing something that broke. So this is not a new concept. I think what's new is to expand it to the other products that we have, and certainly triple E, paper and packaging, lights, etc. So firstly, because we're talking electronics now, firstly, the key thing to note is that some electronic products contain components and materials that need to be properly handled. You mentioned batteries. We don't want them to simply mix with ordinary household waste and certainly end up in landfills. That's the key thing. If nothing else you remember tonight, then we need to get things away from the landfills. It's shocking when you go to a landfill, Lamise, and you look at it. Half those things shouldn't be there. So it's removing it from landfill. The second part to the story is we're losing the opportunity to recover useful materials. And I'm sure you've come across it where we speak about how do we use in materials, certainly resources, more effectively within our country, within the world, part of sustainability. And this thing speaks to that. That kettle you spoke about, yes, there's some materials in there that we can't really do anything with. But there's some materials that certainly can be recycled. And that's the key. I think the big challenge, just quickly on this, is that we're used to recycling cardboard, Lamise. You see that. But it's a one-to-one. You take a piece of cardboard, you take it to the guy, it's cardboard. But if you take your phone and we start to dismantle it, it becomes almost 1 to 15, man. One phone, 15 different waste types. Now, some of them are useful, others are not. The technical terms, positive fractions and negative fractions. Positive, we can make some money off it. Negative, oh, we don't know what to do. The screen of a laptop, oh. Very tough piece of material. The plastic cover of a laptop, we call it triple E plastic. Very difficult to recycle. And so when the guys recycle a laptop, yes, they're all chasing the CPU because that they can make some money off. But now where is the screen? Where's the plastic? This is what UWASA as a PRO and others as well are trying to say, hey, not all recycling is always sustainable. That's the other key part that we need to remember. So please, don't just chuck it. There are systems that you need to plug it into. There are collection systems we'll speak about that you can plug it into and ensure that it's then recycled responsibly.
0: Right, right. Okay. So we've covered, of course, who you guys are, what you do. We now know how much tons they're looking at by the year 2030, which is a lot. We do know, because I had a conversation with a gentleman who was telling me about the landfills. And he said, Lamise, do you know how many landfills there are in the Western Cape? And I think Cape Town or Western Cape, he said. But he said there are only two. And so we need to be more mindful of recycling. And I'm happy we're having the conversation today because it's not only paper and plastic and other, but now we actually have the e-waste as well. We know that what we need to be mindful of, the laptops, the appliances and those things. But now you also mentioned where do we, while you mentioned there are drop-off points and things like that, how would we be packaging or discarding our waste and where are we going? Where are these drop-off points?
1: Yeah, so I think, and this is collections is a key part, right? Because there's a term called collection at source. Now, let me just talk about one. We spoke e-waste, but let me just talk about waste in general and just try to appeal to people. If you have Yuna got that old notes that you had, you were studying and you printed out all these things, it's white paper. That's valuable. The moment that white paper, now you take it, it's got value. Let me say there, that A4 white paper, a bit of printing on it, it's got value. There's a certain amount for it that you can actually take it to a recycler. The moment you take that and you mix it with another product, now it loses its value.
0: Right.
1: So that's an important one, at source, recycle at source. And I think we're doing that already to a large degree. Plastics one side, food one side. In fact, compost heaps are starting to develop and people are doing that. For electronic waste, the key thing, do not throw it into general waste. Find the recycler in your area. Now, I just want to speak about the one that we have in Bridgetown because it's a center that we're setting up. I also want to then say, and I'll give you my website afterwards, to go onto the website, find, we've got a beautiful resource there with maps that shows you where the other collection points are, that we're dealing with recyclers. So wherever you are, there are recyclers. Again, I say to you, this is not new. One of our big, I say to you, we work with companies to help them make this practical. One of that practical ways is to get alignment in what was really a fragmented system. Yubtasali's got some batteries in that drawer that we all have at home that he doesn't want to clear.
0: Right.
1: That drawer, put it in a bag, he needs to drop it off by a recycling plant. Now, one I want to speak about that we've established is in Bridgetown at the Cape Town Association for the Physically Disabled. It's like on the highway, okay. You see it from the highway. We've set up an initiative there.
0: Nice.
1: It forms part of our big idea for the Western Cape. It's where we're creating a network of where material can be collected locally and then moved through to central hubs. Lemise, the difference between cardboard and electronic waste. Cardboard, you can still get something. You take it, you can give it to a recycler. Mm. That old cell phone is no real value for you taking it to the recycler. I tell you when it becomes valuable is when it's dismantled, man. When it's taken apart and the negative fractions are put one side and the positive fractions are accumulated. So one person doing it, okay, that's good. But now 10,000 of us doing it and collecting. Now we're starting to develop this resource recovery system that we're starting to talk about. Mm. Now it becomes interesting. So what is the Bridgetown when you go to Bridgetown? We can encourage people, please go and drop off your recycling there. Really pop around. It's amazing. We're working with the center. And what are we wanting to achieve? The hub is initially focused on electrical and electronic equipment, lighting, portable batteries, and paper and packaging. But what is particularly important for us is also the social side of the project. We're intentionally working with the center because we want an environment in which we can work with disabled people, certainly bringing dignity and opportunities for people living with disabilities. And we wanted to then create environmental projects that not only create environmental value, social value, but also economic value for this targeted audience. Mm. The broader hub is designed and will be designed as we develop it further around training, skills development, enterprise development, and employment opportunities. Again, for people with disability, but also for the community around that. And so, in simple, what do we do with our products? If you're in Mitchell's Plain, our labs has got an amazing program there. If you're in Pinelands, Oda Molin has got E-Waste Buddies. It's one of our recyclers that we work with. So everywhere that you go and look, you'll find there's a recycling hub. Ask them what they're going to do with the recycling. Really, it's something, and you said it beautifully, we need to start talking about more. What are you going to do with these batteries? Where do they end up? Mm. We don't want them ending up in the landfill. There are ways of collecting it and certainly recycling it responsibly.
0: Mm. And then very interesting, Wajdi. So what happens when our e-waste is mixed with our general waste?
1: There wasn't my executive Joseph sent me an article the other day of lithium batteries. Mm. Now lithium batteries drives the cars that we see now. It's going to be a key part. It is already a key part of what we do and what we use. That is so dangerous. Mm. Another article I was reading where they had an incident where a power pack caught light that was in an aeroplane. So I'm just giving you examples of how dangerous these things are when it's packaged and stored. Now visualize, God forbid it starts catching a light, but batteries start leaking.
0: Yes.
1: People, we spoke about waste because Lemise, it's a sad reality that some people live on waste sites, live in landfills. And so a broken laptop also becomes a dangerous material that can cut people, that can cause injury. Bulbs have certain gases in them, so if not responsibly recycled, can cause harm to people, not only to people, but certainly to the environment. And so here's the problem that we have. Now the guy says, but that's all right, this was in globe. Yeah, but one globe by one person times by 1,000, times by 5 days, 7 days, every day, it all adds up. You know, so please divert, don't put it into the general waste, put it in a little packet, look for a recycling collection point and drop it off there.
0: Yeah. Like, ouch, on my side, I've been changing, these down lights, but I put it in the box. But again, they just end up going into the normal waste bin.
1: Yeah. So look, it's a slip, man. It's a yeah, then where is the recycling? I must not
0: know. For Ian Globe.
1: For Ian Globe. Yeah. Yeah, it's human nature. And so part of the discussion, right, and what was so interesting talking to you tonight, is to say, how do we begin to engage faith-based industries?
0: Mm.
1: Alhamdulillah, every day we see the mosque filling up more and more. How is that becoming a collection point? Yeah, I'm going to mosque. Beautiful. Yeah, let me take these two things, drop it off by the mosque.
0: Yes.
1: So I drop it in the bin there.
0: Right.
1: You know what I'm saying? It's part of what we do. We've got collection points. We engage. You'll see at some of the retailers, there's collection points where you can drop off. We call it the receptacle. It's a block in, you know, it's a block where you can go put the stuff in.
0: Yeah.
1: Massive stuff where you can take your old microwave, et cetera, as well to drop off. So these things are slowly happening. It must happen faster. It must be more on scale. Another project that we're working with is where we collecting vapes. I think we've done over a million vapes.
0: Sure.
1: Yeah, it's a lithium battery, especially the single-use ones, right? Remember the single-use? Mm-hmm. Once there's no more vape in it, that battery can still last, but those chuck it.
0: Right.
1: So what we're doing, you're taking that, creating power packs, creating torches.
0: Sure.
1: Using that, yeah. So there's a lot of secondary market within this, within the sector.
0: Yeah.
1: We've done a lot, but certainly a lot remains to be done.
0: Of course, but also I love that you mentioned the religious institutions, because in these programs, it's also something that can be taught, even if it's a poster or a quick mention in a lecture or in a classroom setting, where let's be more wiser, let's be more intentional with what we are doing and how we're looking after the environment as well.
1: I love that, because that is the reality, man. That is the realities, really, that we're looking at. Our landfills. I live out in the Southern Cape, the George area. Mm-hmm. Our landfill has reached capacity. We send our waste to Mossel Bay.
0: Sure.
1: So we're not unique. We're not unique. Everywhere in the country, we're under pressure with waste. But it's something we can do that's different. So I agree with you. How are we talking about this in mosque? How are we talking about this as we get together?
0: Right.
1: And it mustn't be a serious discussion. It must actually be something that's, hey, this is actually quite creative. This is quite interesting. There's opportunities here. Mm. How do we begin to look at it? Whether you're a small business, whether you're just working for yourself, whether you're working for a company, whether you're at school, these are certainly discussions to be had.
0: I love it. I love it. And we should have more conversations like these, even on TikTok, even on these Instagrams, all on the social medias, just pointing a highlight.
1: Absolutely.
0: Did you know? You know, there could be a lot of did you knows, and just engaging
1: Absolutely.
0: People and directing to your website, as you mentioned also, you know.
1: Yes.
0: And so tell me quickly about, because all I know is that there's an Iwasa Eco Awards. I'm like, how can we get people excited about an award? Maybe even if it's just for how many did you knows did you share today?
1: It's, you know, and exactly what you're saying beautifully. The Eco Awards is about recognizing people and organizations that are already turning environmental ideas into action. There's a lot of good work happening in businesses, in schools, in communities, recycling organizations and other organizations that often we don't recognize. Mm. And so part of our Eco Awards, Lamise, is to showcase these initiatives and encourage more people to get involved.
0: Mm.
1: So where can you hear about the awards? Where can you read more? Please go to our website. It's www.iwasa.org. Go and look at what the awards are. There's 12 different categories for that. And we've really tried to look at a spectrum from if you're at the school, are you in a business? Are you just a community doing a community organization? Are you doing some research? So there's 12 categories that we've looked at. And we're encouraging, and it's been surprising. Look, it closes the end of the month, but it's been phenomenal. And the beauty part of this is you get to really appreciate what people are doing in urban settings, in rural settings, in different parts of the country, different age groups. So it's really been encouraging. But we need to encourage more, and we're certainly encouraging you and your listeners to please participate.
0: Absolutely. Absolutely. So I am on your website. Where would I see, where would I go to when I'm looking for that awards and reading more about it? Because I see...
1: On the awards, I'm going to send you the link. Let me just see. I'll tell you now. I'm also on as you go, this is the beauty of it.
0: I found it. I found it before you.
1: Damn.
0: You got to go under resources.
1: Okay. Next time is me.
0: Yeah.
1: Under resources. Yeah, I was
0: going to
1: say under resources.
0: Under resources. Yeah. You want the Eco Awards. Yeah.
1: Can I just say the website is a brilliant place to start. If you're wanting to know more about what we do, please. And I'm just going to say, I'm just aware about time as well, Lamise. Please reach out, man. Press contact, shoot us a mail. Part of our work, our CEO is Keith Anderson, and he's very much about, look, guys, we need to be speaking to everybody all the time.
0: Definitely.
1: You know, yes, we're dealing with producers that need to pay levies. If you're a producer, you're a business out there, you're not sure, am I in scope? Should I be paying these levies? I'm importing 10,000 laptops. I'm not sure what happens to them because I've just been selling them. You are in scope. Come reach out, speak to us. Let's look at how we help you become compliant with these things. I think that's important. If you're a recycler, you're wanting to grow and develop your business, come and speak to us.
0: Beautiful.
1: If you're a school and you're wanting to do recycling, you're wanting to do triple E recycling, come speak to us. If you're a recycler and you're thinking, but hey, I want to start dismantling computers, and looking at that and how do I develop that business model, really come talk to us. I'm not saying we're the experts, but I think I'll be very wary about saying that. It's a new sector. We've been around for the last 5 years. We've done a lot of amazing stuff, lots of lessons, lots of insights. But as a collective, as we start talking together, as we start working together more and more, engaging in these dialogues, Lamise, we learn and we'll improve and we'll become better and certainly collect better.
0: Right. Perfect. Wajdi, this does come, our conversation comes to a close right now.
1: I know.
0: We don't even have 30 seconds.
1: Yeah.
0: But I'm going to let you just close. Yes, definitely encouraging our listeners to go to your website. They'll find all the information there. And I think we're going to reach out to some schools, you know, to have some more awareness around this. And as you mentioned, also get involved, get recycling. And because I love that it can grow further than this. Shukran so much for your time. Have a good evening.
1: Shukran, anytime, reach out anytime again to me. What an absolute pleasure and absolute privilege to have spent this time with you. Salam to all to you and obviously to all your listeners. Thank
0: you. Wa alaikum salam. And what a brilliant, I love this conversation with Wajdi, and I wish him well and the team well, and of course the awards that's coming up for 2026 as well. And sadly, now I've got to say goodbye to everybody after that, all those brilliant, you know, very insightful conversations that we had this evening. But what does follow this evening on Media and Marketing with Hassan Nain Abdullah, he sits down with comedian Yasin Bond. So stay tuned to Radio 786 100.4 FM. The Kira will follow, of course, and then by the Ishai Adhan, and then Marketing and Media. Media and Marketing continues after that. From myself, Lamise Mayer, have a very good evening. Until tomorrow, Assalamu Alaikum.

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0: 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I'm your host, Hassanein Abdullah, broadcasting from Radio 786. Today we're engaging with someone who has turned the news cycle into a punchline without losing the plot. From his garage during lockdown to the National Arts Festival stage, he's become the unofficial court jester of the South African media. Equally at home, roasting politicians and hosting Ramadan expos, he's got the youth on the side, the aunties in stitches, and a trophy cabinet that's starting to grow. He's award-winning comedian, MC, podcast host on Coffee and Controllers, a gamer, community advocate, and apparently still figuring out things one joke at a time. Welcome to the master of one-liners, ladies and gentlemen, Yasin Barnes.
1: Assalamu alaikum. That's my eulogy. Why, when they by janaza, you are employed, Kanala, you have a job on the day. You must come read that out for me, Kanala. That's a very kind words. Shukran for having me.
0: Thank you. So good to have you, Yasin. Very important here on the Media Marketing Show. We also like to also share with the audience out there that you have also a very wide repertoire. You know, this is the nature of things in 2026. To kickstart off our conversation, you've built a brand on dry, intelligent humor, that kind that's unapologetic and does not spoon feed the punchline. You could qualify to be a brand ambassador for that beverage. It's a banner. Have you had any offers?
1: Yes, early in my career, they were actually of the first, I'll say big brands that approached me because the style just matched. And then I also had to decline as a Muslim. But then also, it was like, I think the first test I got to my career to go, oh, as a Muslim, you're going out into the world. But then, and you're going to get many offers and some will be really great. I was, yo, you're young and they're offering you hundreds of thousands of rands. And you're like, yo, but this would be great. And then I think that was the first thing where my career made me become more Muslim. Where you go, oh no, I must trust in Allah to, Allah's going to take me. Like there will be tests and I go, let me ask Allah. And then I had to say no to that. And they were like, Yasin, whenever you want anything, you must let us know. I was like, I'm cool, safe. And then, alhamdulillah, like I got other opportunities where brands would come to me and go, it's not necessarily our style, but we like what you do. How can we match the two? So I still got to be the dry humor, the jokes, the boring jokes, the dad jokes, but I got to bring it to other brands and platforms. So alhamdulillah, Jive, who we know, who I've had, they've been, I'll say, in my career for a long time. They've had me for long. There's quite a few brands who's gone because it's short. And I think in the times of social media, if you can do short jokes, you can do a lot and you can go to a lot of places as well, yeah.
0: One thing I have to commend though that, you know, we go through different seasons and eras of jokes and maybe sometimes the majority of audiences, they lap up the slapstick humor, man.
1: Yeah, yeah.
0: Right? And for you to come out with this very distinct brand of comedy, you know, for some, I think at a certain time you must have been thinking, hey, this is now career suicide. I mean, the early days, you know, just take us back to that, Yasin.
1: That was interesting. And I think it's the thing that set me apart from everyone else also is being, it's going, this is my style. This is the thing I like to do. Not everybody will be into it, but if you figure out how to do it and you do it well, then you'll teach people that it's a style that you can do. So, at the time, I think I was maybe like one of three in the country comedians that were doing like just one-liners, dry jokes. And there were people off the shows that go like, we don't like it. And I go, it's fine. You don't need to like it. But the rest of the room is enjoying it. So it taught me to like, to stick to my guns and go, if we just, you are also educating the crowd that other forms of comedy exist. Because I'd open for Riyad Musa. We'd go on tour. And then people come to me like, you must be more like Riyad. And I go, but I'm not Riyad. And none of us are each other. We can be different and we should be different. So, because now when I work with younger comedians, I go, I want them to be themselves. I want them to be different versions so that when you on a lineup, then they never go, oh, but you're funnier than so-and-so. They must go, you funny in your way and you funny in your way. It's like flavors. Some people like vanilla, some people like strawberry, some people like chocolate, some people like all of them. And we mustn't go, oh, you're not funny because I don't like you. You just go, you're not funny for me. And I think that's a thing how people must learn is like, you can't say something is not funny if other people enjoy it at least. You must just go, it's not for yourself. There's a big difference in that, yeah.
0: Mm. So we thank you for taking that high road. So maybe, you know, also maybe you've defined some sort of a genre for the community or the comedy industry in terms of, no, it's like Yasin Bounds.
1: You know, it's, ooh, that's my favorite thing when people go, oh, this is a Yasin Bounds a joke. It's your style. Or when people tag me in things and I go, I think you were like that. Just a short side note. I'll say started from Twitter. Because I learned how to tell a joke in like a short, in a short way.
0: 250 characters.
1: 140. I'm that
0: Once
1: old.
0: Once upon a time.
1: I'm that old. But at school, I would tell like dry jokes and people would go like, it's boring, Yasin, it's bad. They were so bad that they would call other people's bad jokes Yasins. And they would, and so it would be like a brand at school of like, oh, that's a Yasin. He told a Yasin. And now, so much that it actually really affected my like self-esteem at the time. And now, I tell Yasins for a living. So it's become like the brand is now, oh, when I do, when other people do, I'll say dry jokes and they go, oh no, it's a Yasin. And I go, alhamdulillah, like it's come around where the thing that I was mocked for is now the thing that I get to do proudly and openly. Yeah.
0: So it's become a meme.
1: Yeah.
0: So if we can just cast our mind back to 6 years ago, your garage became a makeshift studio during lockdown. And for many people, those skits were the only sane thing on their feed. How do you feel being like a therapist, you know, serving up these punchlines? And, you know, you helped us make sense of the world and survive the COVID pandemic. I think you're also trying to find yourself. And, you know, the industry was disrupted during COVID. There was no in-person events and so on, you know. But I think there was some sort of a plateau and a start of something, you know. Just take us back to that garage session.
1: I think it's also maybe the coloredness in me that was like, yo, you must just use what you have. You don't. I never had a studio. I go, yo, my garage can look like a studio. And also, we were in a time, and we're seeing it more now, of content can be made in any space if you tell the story right. So now we have aunties and uncles making content now, and young brothers doing it in their car. And you go, that's what it should be, that no matter where you are, what you have, you can just make your own thing. So during COVID, it was a special time for me to go, oh, I can't be in person with people. How do I do that thing from not even the comfort, because your garage is not comfort, but from your home? And then going, I need to get these jokes out of me. I want to be out there because that's what my brain does with comedy. And then going, oh, these, realizing that people need the jokes also. And you just realize like, oh, the humor and comedy is needed in the people, and the comedians need to get it out, and vice versa. So I think COVID was a time that disrupted isn't even the word with our industry. It
0: decimated.
1: Completely tore apart. And it
0: point taken.
1: Tore it apart in the live as a stand-up comedian, but also the TV work we were doing. Every platform that I worked in didn't exist. So again, we started from scrap. And I think from there, it was a crucial time in media where we realized we can make from our own. Like there were news presenters doing the news from their lounges. You'd see the cat walking while they're doing the weather. And you go, that's what it drove us to go, oh, these people that are in studio are also just people. And I think with the content-wise, we saw each other as people and not like these fancy presenters. Because when we see news presenters, we go, oh, no, he's a news presenter. But during COVID, you go, oh, he's just a bra. He's also just figuring this thing out as his life is happening. And I think from COVID, the style of content became a thing of, we want to see people. We don't want to see presenters. When people speak to us, we want to hear the opinion on things because it makes us make sense of our world through the opinion as well. Also, if you don't agree with someone, you go, I don't think of it like that, but I see where you're coming from. But this is how I feel about the world. And maybe that when you don't agree with someone, it reaffirms your own opinion on things. And that's where I think the way we are now in the world is that we want to see other people and ourselves at the same time.
0: No, definitely. And I, especially just reflecting on that time that, you know, sometimes you actually verbalize something that perhaps I have in my cognitive thought, in my mind, but you're like, why is it every time I'm standing in the queue at Woods, you know, you're actually giving expression to something that's sitting in someone's head, and this is where the punchline hits.
1: Yes. So there's many people that will come to us and go, you know, I thought of that same thing, and you go, yes, we did think of it, but I just had the words to say it. And I think that's the way where comedy is like, it's almost like a break in your brain to go, I have all these fears and these problems and these things that make me anxious in the world. But when I hear someone say it, I go, oh, I'm not the only one. I'm not crazy. Because we think, oh, it's a bad thing if I think this thought. But when you hear someone else say it and you go, okay, I'm saying this idea I have in my head is a shared idea. And I think that thing of many people, that's why people enjoy comedy, because it's going, oh, your problems is worse than mine, or your problems is the same as mine. And it just, I think it makes our heart lighter when we resonate with other humans like that.
0: Mm. You are tuned into Radio 786. So you're part of a comedy collective that feeds off each other. In the same vein, if we look back to the 2000s when we had Kagiso Lediga, David Kao, Riyad Musa, Forrest and the like on the Pure Monati show. Is this synergy some sort of a survival instinct that you have, or is there something about South African comedy that demands a tribe to stay sharp and relevant?
1: I think it's both. It's a good question. And I think it's both as a community. Firstly, as South Africans, while we are very different, we also like to see ourselves, like I was saying, with each other. And then comedians like to, it's that little banter that keeps me on my toes when I'll say a thing and someone will say a line on top of that. And then we're just like, yo, we're on a roll now. We're saying silly things with our friends. And then having someone from a different perspective be able to joke with you. It's, you know, when you're at the teller and you say something, or she says something, or the lady says something funny, and you have a little fun moment, or someone in line, you're at home office and you go, I don't know these people here, but someone complains and you go, yo, we connected now during complaining. And I think that's what makes you bond, and then comedy comes in there. And then also having someone bring in maybe something of your own world, because I've had like non-Muslim comedians give me Muslim jokes because I'm so maybe too close to it to see it, and then they'll recognize something in it. And then I go, oh, there's the joke. So I can like piece together the joke better because someone else is giving me an opinion on it as well. And then I think also as South Africans, we the curry, like we gebas, we are all over, we have different parts. And I think it's like watching a Leon Schuster thing, you made fun of everyone, and we really enjoyed that while it's questionable now. But and the same with the Pure Monati shows, like there were so many different South African voices being shown, and then we go, oh, we're South African, that's, we're not different, we're South
0: African.
1: That's
0: a common thread.
1: Yes. And you go, you think, what's it like, your mommy's cabinet is, you not, your mommy's cabinet is not unique. Your mommy's cabinet exists in white households, in black households. Everybody's mommy has that cabinet. And you go, oh, the things we think is just us is actually universal as well, or national.
0: Tell me some of the subject material, you know, that comedians, South African comedians tackle is some of the current news, what's happening in the ether here in South Africa. Has there ever been like a reverb or a backlash, you know, when you've met perhaps a politician in passing, or, you know, from an auntie or uncle?
1: That's the interesting part, is the politicians enjoy it. Also, they see all our things and they enjoy when they get called out for things, when we make fun of them, then they go, oh no, you're so, because we think they like these angry heads that's in parliament, but they actually also just mean so. So when we meet them, then they go, no, this is liquor. Like they want to be spoken about and called out, because then they'll also meet you on like a normal level. And then also when aunties and uncles question us on my stuff, then I'm just like, not everything is for you, but I'm glad you watched it, and I'm glad you like watched it and have an opinion on it. So we also want to be checked. because, again, I don't want to be wrong. I don't want to say something so outlandish and it's not backed up. So with comedy or a good joke, you have to see both sides. You must know both sides of whatever topic you speak about. Because else you just, it's empty. Like when you watch the news, you go, I want my media and my news to understand both sides. So when they give me the opinion, it's weighted. They've thought about this thing. It's not just speaking like out of the emptiness of the mind. So when someone comes to me with something, then I go, I'm going to listen because I've thought about it. And if you've thought about it, now we can have the discussion of it. We're not just writing it off. So, but sometimes we meet for sentiments and you go, they just want to be angry on the internet. And then we must, like as media people, we realize, some opinions, we listen to everyone, but we don't necessarily hear everyone. Does it make sense?
0: Yes, does make sense.
1: So, yeah, we must give everyone the time, but not everyone gets time in my mind, at least. Mm.
0: So I think that's also where the job of the comedians is to help people make sense of the news, but also not to take themselves so seriously. Yeah. So you are the reminder, daily reminder. At the heart of it all, your feet is firmly placed in the ground, in the community. You become the face for Muslim comedy in the country, and you've also been involved in many other initiatives, homegrown initiatives like Accidental Muslims, Radio 786, Ramadan Expo, as well as Islamic Relief's Kurbani campaign, And here's the thing, Yasin, about your career that stands out, that, you are present at many various communication touch points. Whether we can listen to you on the radio, you currently, there's an ad playing with you, City of Cape Town advert, and but we see you touring the country, going to international destination, but at the heart of it, you are our own homegrown Yasin Barnes.
1: Yes. Shukran again for your words are so nice. I'd like to be a Muslim that does comedy, not necessarily a Muslim comedian. Because I feel like when we say Muslim comedian, then they go, everything you say must be Islamic and must be Muslim. And I go, no, I'm also just a person. And I think that thing of we must see each other as like, we have all these titles, but you're also just a person. Because I don't just think in Muslim jokes. I think in many silly jokes. And all of us exist we have other thoughts as well. And I also like when people go, you do Muslim jokes, but you also do jokes that non-Muslim people can get. And I think that's that's how you bridge, I'll say, the gap with our different communities as well. I also like to be everywhere. I want to help and be part of everybody's stuff, because when people, like all the companies you mentioned now, the people I work with, it's all liquor people. And I want to work with liquor people that work so that we can make more liquor stuff for the people. And then also having my voice represent a community where I didn't think I have a voice that should be do voiceovers, but I've been asked to do it. And I go, I like that the radio sounds like me, the radio looks like me. And when I say me, I mean like the community. Because you go, how many times do we watch movies? Then you go, it's them. It doesn't look like us. It doesn't sound like us. But I would like to live in a world where we have more colored voices, more Muslim voices, more
0: African
1: voices. It just us being present and being different as well. Because we must also be seen as like, it's not just black people. You go, he's that guy. He's a person. It's not just a broad stroke that we add to people. So when people see me, they must go, he's a Muslim and a comedian.
0: Thank you for clearing that up. You are deeply embedded in the South African comedy ecosystem, for the lack of better words. Where you have Dylan Oliphant, Conrad Koch, Joe Barber, and Stuart Taylor. You feed off each other and you platform each other. Is that a decision that you made in the industry because the industry is perhaps too small for egos and so on? Reflect on that. And I think it's a beautiful thing, because realistically, the reality is that, the film industry has been totally decimated. And within your theater and your live events as artists, there has been no intervention or input from the late former minister, Natin Tetwa, and Gaitin McKenzie. Yo. So reflect on that.
1: So I run the Jai Funny Championship, which is like idols for stand-up comedy, right? And I want to give a platform to the younger comedians, because I go, at some point, someone made a room. It was a dingy bar, but it was a start for me to start comedy. And it was a thing of, he put in his effort to give me that little thing that gave me a potential career, a stepping stone. And I go, if someone did that for me, now it's my duty to give it back. So now also with the other comedians, we all have to work together to go, I'm in my own space and I'm working, but if I can help someone and it doesn't like cost me an arm and a leg, why are we not helping each other? And then also, it's someone who has done their own thing and done their own work. So when they speak to me, I go, I can listen to this. He's gone through a similar fight in the media as well. So again, I'm also just blessed. I feel like a lighty still. Mm. So when I work with all these big names, I'm just like, yo, they speak to me like a colleague, and I'm honored by that. And then I also, with that, get to help the younger comedians and then ask the bigger comedians to come help the younger ones as well. Because again, it's easy to go alone. I can't remember. Someone has the line of it. It's easy to go alone, but it's stronger if you go together. And then going, and it's the thing we learn in Islam also, is you don't lose when you share. If anything, you're going to get more when you share. So whatever I have, I'll share with all the people I want to work with, because I go, then I'll just get more. There's barakah in the work, there's rizq and all that comes. I think I have a career, alhamdulillah, from that thing of going, I'll just share everything. People will come to me when they want to, and they must come then, and I'll help if I can. Mm. And then I think with the comedians especially, we also realize sometimes you know who's in the radio that can give me a shout. Sometimes you know someone that's in TV that can give me a shout. So I'll just ask you, and then we connect each other by that also. And then maybe, I don't know how to promote something on Instagram, or what's the tactics to use to make an ad. Because I only have matric. I figured out all this just via being in it. And then there's some comedians who have a marketing degree, or they've got other talents. And then, so if we share our talents, again, we don't lose. We just get to sharpen our tools if we share it as well.
0: So I think that's something that's very important. And I feel that Ubuntu, that collectivist way of doing things and our work and our family life is important. And I think it's slowly being eroded, because we're living in the age of this individualistic paradigm. Yeah. So I think that's something very important that you've touched on, and may you continue in that vein. And sure. Lots of people are actually the next Yasin Barnes or the next great comedian. They are watching you, and you guys are setting a very good standard there.
1: That's how our community taught us, is that you must... Yeah, you must go to your neighbor. If you don't have, you must have the confidence to ask your neighbor and trust that your neighbor is going to help you. And then also, if your neighbor comes to you, you must just help. You don't even need to ask your mom, can I give the neighbor sugar? You just give it. Like those things of like, the community must be so looking after each other that you go, we're not going to question why they want stuff. You go, if I can help, I must be present. And then also that must be the culture we give our children and through, yeah.
0: Here we go. You switch between social media influencer, corporate MC, comedian, podcast host, and public speaking. Adapting to these different mediums and switching gears might not be easy, especially if you have a tough audience while performing skits. How do you manage this process? Because, I mean, we see you everywhere. We see you at Comic-Con. We've seen you on the Muslims Connected podcast. How do you change gears, and how do you, in comedy terms, ball?
1: I have ADHD, right? Which basically means my copy is everywhere all the time. Like, it's Demaka. And I've always had interest in a lot of things. And I'm not just one person that does one thing. I'm a busy lighty, because I think my mind is calm when it's busy. So when I can go to Comic-Con and be there, where I can be with Muslims Connected, I can be there. I want to be with everything. And then also go, how do I be myself and not a wild kind of like code shift. But at the same time, I get to be Yasin Barnes in all those spaces. And people go, oh, we with Yasin. It's not like, oh, we with Comic Yasin, we with Muslims Connected. It's just go, no, I'm just a person. I want to be with everyone. And then also bring those worlds together. Because again, we think, oh, Muslim people don't go to Comic-Con and they don't go to the cricket. They only be Muslim people at the 786 at the market. And I go, no, we are all in each other's worlds. How do we get all of them together and figure that thing out? Does it make sense?
0: Yes, no, definitely. Yeah. But the one thing that definitely stands out is that, look, you know, being a marketer, you know, that Yasin has a brand style guide or a persona. You know, you are present in all of these different spaces that come collected, and you are going to deliver that one-liner. You understand?
1: Yes.
0: So, yeah, that's just a point that has to be made.
1: But I think also, I only realized, I think, last year how long I'm doing this. I'm 13 years doing stand-up comedy.
0: Alhamdulillah.
1: It still blows my mind. I feel like it's too much fun and someone's going to stop me. But then getting it wrong is also the fun part of the job. And not necessarily getting it wrong, but learning from getting it almost wrong. And every time I do something, I go, once I'm done with it, I go, what did I learn for the next time I do it? So then you get to polish the thing. So now when I get to stand in front of people and be present, I get to go, just be yourself. Be like, you know what the rules of the room is. So you kind of need to read the room. That's stand-up 101. And then going, how do I fit myself best in this room? And then letting them be comfortable. Because I realize I can tell a boring joke to any crowd, but if I set the room up right, they'll enjoy the joke more. So it's letting people come to the kitchen.
0: Uh-huh.
1: You know that thing of like, don't sit in my lounge. The lounge is where the visitors are.
0: Mm.
1: But when you invite someone to the kitchen, you go, they're comfortable.
0: Sure.
1: They can look in the fridge. They must help.
0: It's messy.
1: Yes, it's messy. They can see it's my mess. But they go, we here. And I want people to come to my kitchen. And then they must go, we here and we comfortable because you're allowing us to be in your mess. So that, and I think that's a skill that I've had to learn every year of like, how do I make people more comfortable with me rather than me being more comfortable with them? So I get to still be myself, but they see me for what I'm giving them as least.
0: Just a side note, lots of your sketches, you got your little Croxley, little mini book, you know, is that to organize your train of thought, or if you don't forget something, or is that part of your prop?
1: It's both. It is a gimmick, but at the same time, like I say, I have ADHD, so my mind is fleeting all the time. It's Diamaka. So if I write down everything, I realize I can go wherever I want, but I must come back to this. I also realized, I think men in general just also forget everything. Because then you go, oh, send the uncle to go buy milk, come back, contents full. Then you go, no, you must write down your things. I learned, like my wife has trained me, if you write down your things, you won't forget it. So I try to make note of all the things that's happening on stage. So when I get there, I get to give them everything.
0: Mm. So I think we appreciate you because we're living in an age where, you know, I use Notion on the phone.
1: Yeah.
0: It's on there, but we appreciate you for using the small little novel thing that's so handy to carry around.
1: So the thing is, why I don't keep my phone on stage, because your phone can take you away from the moment. So if I see someone on the phone, I go, they could be taking a note, but they could also be on Instagram. They could be sending an email. But with a pen and paper, it's right here. Like, there's nowhere else for me to go other than this thing. So that's why I also like, firstly, I like the feeling of a pen and on a paper, but I also like being present with people and still in my thoughts at the same time.
0: Mm, it does make sense, yeah. And also it's something very tactile.
1: Yes.
0: It's either a pen or a pencil, and you actually got your little your bookie over there with pages and so on.
1: And I've become like known as that now. When they see the bookie, then they go, ah, it's Yasin and the jokes.
0: He's working. He's working. So from Tali's Joburg Diary to comedy mixtape, you stepped into acting. Is that a creative escape, or are you planting seeds for a future where stand-up isn't the only thing paying the bills?
1: I think it's just a new thing for me to learn. I've done many things before stand-up, and during stand-up it's giving me opportunities to do many other things. So I go, how will I know if I don't try? like, I think of, I'm never going to say, oh, no, that's not for me. I'll just go, let me see what it's about and see if I can do it. Also, it's another place I can be funny and be seen also, because it helps with the, with getting known. But at the same time, it's like, let me see what this version of comedy feels like. Because there's many comedians in the world, but you go, then there's stand-up comedians, there's acting comedians, there's your skit comedians. And if I don't try that, I'll never know what it is or so. And then one day, inshallah, maybe I act in movies, maybe I direct. I think directing is...
0: I think you're going in that direction.
1: In that,
0: you know?
1: Field, yeah. So also as a director, you also want to know what acting feels like. Because you must know what they're going through. It's like the manager of the business must know all the layers of the business. So when they deal with the people, then they understand exactly what they're going through as people and in the job as well. So I think that's part of my learning experience. It's also, yeah, it's a new thing to do. I just want to dial. Like, if I am, put me in, I'm going to try it at least.
0: So I think maybe, you know, we have lots of comedians that's placed in movies, but then this could also, in years to come, maybe Yasin could be part of a action hero, indie detective kind of a thing, or a you know, perhaps a drama.
1: I don't know about drama yet. Maybe action. I'll like a Jackie Chan movie, like, yeah, a Chris Rock and Jack Chan. I think also as South Africans, we're funny. We are funny, man, and we like to see ourselves also. And I think I want to tell more South African comedy stories. Because I worked with Conita Adams on her movie 2 years ago on Hirna, which was about a janaza. Like what the day is like for a Muslim family to go through a janaza.
0: Wow.
1: And I go, we've never seen that.
0: Documented.
1: Yeah. Mm. And then also it's a comedy. Because janazas are funny. They are very funny moments in the day where you're like, you know, like, and it's such a personal funny thing where you go, yes, we're crying the whole day, but it's also a moment you just go, oh, that's a funny thing.
0: Sure.
1: Or like, there's life happens and you go, when life happens, you can't control what's funny or what's sad. It just, that's what it is. So all that is happening. And I go, that was such a beautiful moment to make that movie or be part of that movie, to go, it's our stories getting told. And there are people who's never met a Muslim who watches this and go, oh, this is this culture that happens. Because also our janazas are not the same as necessarily our other communities do janazas as well. So you get to tell a Cape colored story of a janaza, of a funeral on the day. And then other Muslim people see it and go, oh, that's how they do it in Cape Town again. So those things are, like, I feel like it's my duty to go tell people how we do things and how I do things.
0: Mm.
1: And then, and that's the media, essentially. When you go out as yourself into media, you must go represent your people and represent yourself at the same time.
0: Mm. So it's a lesson in Islamic civilization, and also it's a means as an education,
1: yes,
0: for other faiths. And it's also, to some degree, it's your effort in dawah.
1: Yes.
0: So,
1: Inshallah, I'd like to think of it, or alhamdulillah, I'd like to think of it that I did comedy in Clarence. And then afterwards, this couple came to me and then they're like, but why are you not wearing the white dress? And then I was just like, oh, is this? Then I realized I can't be angry with them, because they're asking, they want to know. And then they asked me, like, so this is like years ago. I think I was like 2 or 3 years into my career. And then they were like, that Osama bin Laden stuff, do you know about it? And I was like,
0: are you serious?
1: Kasam. Like, they asked. And then I was like, I can't get angry. These people are genuinely want to know. And then I was like, oh, now I must go do dawah. You're teaching them like Islam and as a Muslim, and those things are not necessarily our things. And then I realized, oh, I need to meet them with love first, because they want to know. And then how do I teach them? Then, yo, they had so many questions about Islam. And then I tried to answer as much. And then I asked, like, one of my friends as a sheikh to, like, yo, come come give me some dawah to give them also. And then just teach them about Muslims and who we are as a people also.
0: Mm. So it's your duty in correcting the narrative. And sometimes, because we live in these different groupings and enclaves, sometimes the people from Clarence, they don't have any Muslims in their community. That's their only engagement with a Muslim.
1: Yeah. And so then I can't go, oh, you hate Muslims. And I go, no, but the media that the Muslims that they know is the TV Muslims. So now this is the first time they're meeting someone who's doing comedy. So if you make someone laugh, you go, they connect with you. Then they go, oh, you're a person. Oh, let's learn from you. Then I'm opening up the world like that they, almost like breaking the social barriers that they've had with Muslims. And then you just go, oh, I must go teach them now. So sometimes our colleagues at work, they go, oh, they know Muslim people, but they don't know Islam. Then it's your duty to like teach them about the thing, and also in a soft manner and not be like shout at them, like teach them the actual softness of Islam. I think you get to like it be that. So when you're a Muslim in a non-Muslim industry, you have to, you represent Islam in a different way. You teach Islam, not necessarily in the with the Quran, but like in your ways. That becomes how you get to break the stereotypes of Islam.
0: And I think in a subtle way, you've also raised the question of Palestine and Palestine solidarity. You know, you go to certain public events and you're wearing your kefir. You know, you perhaps on your feed, you've got like a mention of, you know, the Krumbum or some of these solidarity protest things and so on, you know. You find that with other comedians also?
1: So that thing of when, like, I'm comfortable to share it because I know where I stand with it. So I try to put it out as much as possible. And I think when, I'm also not, I don't like to argue on the internet. So when people come and they want to fight, then I'm just like, yo, I know where I stand. I'm not here to, like, change your mind on the thing. But then I have people who are fans of me as comedy. So when they see me support that, then they go, oh, wait, let me learn. So then I get to also like teach him about that side as well. And with the comedians, I think most of the South African comedians are just pro-Palestine by our job is freedom of speech. Like our job we've gotten from from fighting the struggle of apartheid. So it's weird for us to not be pro-Palestine because you go, what we do is the gift from our struggle. And now we get to do it for the other struggles as well. So I think the other comedians have also become more pro-Palestine because, not because of me, but because they see I'm comfortable with it, I think. And then there's so many people who, again, with algorithms in the world that we live in, they just don't see the stuff. So I think if we share the colleague, your friend, or the people that support me, or know me as a comedian, they go, oh, let me learn from this thing that he's sharing. So in some way, just sharing it gets eyes on the topic, and you get to teach people in a softer way also.
0: Building that kind of bridges, you know, that defies the algorithm.
1: Yeah.
0: So, Mabruk, and congratulations. You got an award at the Grahamstown Festival, the Ovation Award, and the Critical Nods. But where do you actually get a chance to write more material?
1: Material is an interesting thing because it just comes, but I think... Shukran. the award, I think comedy comes from living life. Like, I can't... spam.
0: People are looking for you.
1: It's Edgar's, they want their money. It's
0: it's the call center.
1: But I think comedy just comes from life. Like, if you are present in the world, you'll see what you relate with and you see what people relate with as well, what people are going through. You can't... Yeah, you have to be with the Mensa. Like... You can't be like, if you're rich and you're a comedian, you can't go, oh, you know, my Land Rover is a problem. Then you go, the normal bra that listens to this doesn't care about your...
0: Doesn't resonate.
1: Yeah. So you need to like be present with the people. And I think that's where good comedy comes from, is something that you can make someone relate to you regardless of the LSM or who they are in the world, where you can make politicians and street sweepers be in the same world and connect with you. That's the gift of comedy.
0: And tell me, just researching new material, you know, normally comedians like yourself, you write material, go and try it out with a specimen and so on. But in which circumstance, crowded places while traveling, that you have these ideas coming to mind for new material?
1: It's everything, because sometimes it's a turn of phrase. Sometimes it's a color of a jacket that I go, I think that's a funny thing. And then the work starts. It's because you can think of something funny, but it's only once you stand in front of people and go, I think this is funny. Do you actually know if it is funny? Then you go stand in front of, I'll say, strangers. You tell them your idea of a joke. And sometimes it's not funny. And then sometimes it is funny and you realize, oh, my thoughts they connect with. And then sometimes it's not funny and you go, oh, maybe I must turn it a little. Maybe the angle of this joke is wrong. Maybe the butt of the joke is actually punching down more than it should be punching up. Because you also don't want to mock people. So you need to find out like the small intricacies of where the joke lies and how do I get to educate people. Because sometimes a joke is a joke and sometimes you go, oh, there's a teaching point that's also sitting with us as well. So that's been like a new thing for me also to go, I'm learning how to teach people that Islam is not so scary. Mm. And that the fears they have in this world, Islam has been looking after this thing for a long time already. With regard to the, because we have a gambling company problem in the world.
0: Sure.
1: Like they are buying all the media houses, they advertising on all those
0: things.
1: I
0: don't even want to mention the brands, but it's,
1: yeah,
0: they've got the hegemony,
1: yes,
0: over every live event, you name it, they're there.
1: They on all the billboards, we see they're buying out all our stars, our sports stars and the presenters. And then, so now I'm just like trying to tell people, yo, but you know this thing firstly is bad and now like gambling is like eating our community and then Islam has been kicking us for a long time to say this is bad.
0: Sure.
1: Like Islam has actually been ahead of the game in every bad part we have in the world. Now you go, yo, but Islam has been teaching us this thing. So I'm the current space I'm in is like trying to teach people in a joke way and in a palatable way that, yo, Islam is cool. It's not the fear that they've been putting out where the way the media speaks, I'll say international media speaks about us. I think in South Africa, most South Africans understand that Islam is it's just a normal religion, I'll say, in terms of it's not like this terrorist thing. We live amongst each other and we get along well also.
0: So I think also just reflecting on the current radio ad that's doing the round, it's a very tough message, but you've simplified it.
1: Yes.
0: Right? So I think that's the important point, the relatability. And someone can hear, hey, that's Yasin Barnes on the radio. I think I'm going to listen to him. We'll take heed, you know?
1: Yeah.
0: So I think the role of media journalists and media people, they have got in their own day-to-day work, they put on the agenda some of the social issues. So yes, you should continue in this vein that you should offer your public service announcements regularly. And
1: also, it mustn't sound like we're scaling them. They might just go, oh, no, this is a brat talking.
0: It's advisory.
1: Yeah, this is someone I can meet in the road. When he tells me, oh, the drain is blocked, you go, oh, maybe I must look at the drain. It's not like, this is a message and they're so serious. I go, I don't want to listen to serious stuff. I want to listen to a person that's going to tell me about things, yeah.
0: Mm. So I think that's the one strong point. You know, we have a wide range of comedians, but I think there is some sensibility that you perhaps have some sort of a means of making way to the youth. I'm talking about school-going learners and post-school-going learners. So there's an important role that you do play, and you must continue in that vein.
1: Inshallah.
0: You can add director to your title. You've directed, celebrated comedian Dylan Oliphant's award-winning comedy show, Masakan. So he's on the up and up and the rising, you know.
1: Yeah.
0: And I think there's also an indication perhaps where maybe within the next 10, 15 years we'll be doing, we'll be having a different conversation. I'm Yasin Barnes, director and so on, you know. Tell us about this thing. You know, I really love his work.
1: He's so good and so talented. And then, yeah, like, I work with the Coffee and Controller podcast that I have, that I'm with my friends. They all also in the media, like there's Brad and Shadley and Saeed, and they all different parts of media. And then Ryan Hardith, who is he was the producer for this show, for Dylan's show. He was just like, yo, Yasin, will you interested in directing. Again, I only have matric. I have no, like I'll say, qualification. I was like, why not? I think I can do it. And then they asked me and they trusted me with it. And then it's something we learned on the job. And we also learned and figured out how to do it as well. And I learned, for myself, I learned that it's a world that I enjoy. It's being able to shape a story. Because like he told the story really well. And I was like, how do I shape it so that the just someone who doesn't know

0: where they come to me and they're like, yo, we need structure on the show. How do I do this? What's what joke techniques and writing techniques? And I think the directing role has, it's coming to me nicely, and I'm excited to go into that field also. I also just like helping people. I think that's the thing I want to do, is like, I just want to help people as much as possible.
1: So there we go. That was Yasin Bonds. Thank you so much for your time, Yasin. We wish you the best with your future endeavors. To our audience out there, please let us know in the comments what you thought of the program, this episode. Share this with your network if you liked it. And if you really must, you can subscribe. Help us grow this platform. From me, Hasanain Abdullah, until the next time, thank you so much.
0: Assalamu alaikum.

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1: A'udhu billahi minash shaitani rajim. Bismillahir rahmanir rahim. Assalamu alaikum. Good evening. Khuyanan Mulwini. Ahlan wa sahlan. Welcome to the program Lifestyle Matters with me, Sitara Khalfi, keeping you company up until 10 p.m. It is Monday, the 21st of September, corresponding with the 10th of Rabiul Thani, 1448. Our team this evening, we have Saeed Suma, drum roll for the second time that I'm with him on again, who is our broadcast technician, controller, and Lifestyle Matters is currently produced by Akila Kasim. So here's what you can expect in tonight's edition of Lifestyle Matters. Heart to heart, we're talking about something many of us may experience at some point in our lives. 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If you've just tuned in, this is the program Lifestyle Matters with me, Sitara. Sometimes our emotions can feel overwhelming. When there's an overload of feelings, it can become difficult to understand exactly what we're feeling or why we're feeling it. That emotional overload can create mental chaos, and before we know it, one thought leads to another and we find ourselves spiraling. But how do we learn to slow down that process? How can we rethink the patterns of our thoughts, understand the hurt we're carrying, and allow ourselves to heal while still looking forward to what is meant for us? You don't always have to stop hurting before you move forward. Sometimes moving forward means learning how to carry the hurt without allowing it to decide what happens next. Joining us this evening is Virushka Baga, behavior repatterning specialist who helps humans understand and rewire the patterns running their lives. Good evening, Virushka, and welcome.
2: Good evening, Sitara. How are you today?
1: I'm good. How are you? How was your first working day of the week?
2: All good, thank you. All good.
1: That's good. Yeah. Virushka, we're talking about a very important topic this evening. So when we are hurting emotionally, why can our thoughts and emotions sometimes feel so overwhelming and difficult to make sense of?
2: Often because our emotions attack our nervous system. And when our nervous system is scared or vulnerable.
1: You're breaking up.
2: Can you hear me, Sitara?
1: Okay, now I can hear you better.
2: Often, you know, our emotions will hijack our nervous system. And the nervous system really is responsible for being in flight and fright. So if you know somebody who is very easily scared or triggered, quick to react or panic, their nervous system is very reactive. And they feel emotionally overwhelmed, the nervous system is going to hijack their ability to use their brain or think rationally. And that's when we start feeling like, I don't know how to navigate past or through this because I don't even have my own senses. I don't have grips on myself and my emotions.
1: Mm. You know, Virushka, if one thinks about it, just looking at how things are in our lives at the moment, many of us are going through that emotional hurt, and it really does bring a person down completely. Say, for example, me. I've now met someone, happy-go-lucky, and then suddenly he walks away, and you left there not knowing what you did wrong or what you said that was wrong, and you're hurting so badly that you have all these negative thoughts that comes to mind. How can I then control that, or how can I work with that to ensure that I don't try and do something foolish? Because if you think about it, many relationships, when they do end, you find some of the ladies, And perhaps some of the men, where suicidal thoughts come to mind because they feel that they are not good or they never were good, even though they were.
2: Definitely. It's a very important question, Sitara. And I think the first thing is we have to all know that the emotion is valid. It's not about controlling the emotion or suppressing it, forcing it away. It's my emotion is valid, but I don't need to become that emotion. I don't need to act on or react through that emotion. And I think that is one of the most difficult things for a human to master, is the art of dancing with our emotions, not reacting out of them. It's something that you can practice and it gets easier. But in your example, if it's somebody that, you know, is recent and you perhaps fell in love with this person and suddenly they're not really feeling the same way and they walk away, it tends to be a little easier because there isn't this rich history and lots of memories. And because what happens to our brain is we have a cognitive bias, meaning we will start remembering the good times over the bad times. And why that happens is because the body doesn't like the feeling of loss. So it starts saying, hang on, but at least I knew there were good times, and starts pulling you back into those. It's similar with like abused women who keep going back to the same relationship. It's they remember only the good because that's what they want to see in the person. But it's also so scary to think I'm going to lose this connection or lose this potential person that I'd rather hang on to what I know. So the monkey wants to keep holding on to the branch it's holding on to before it reaches for the next branch. And that's really how the human mind works. The way that we navigate that is not easy, but we have to start learning to put ourselves first. You know, I came out of just been through a breakup not too long ago. And
1: I'm so sorry.
2: No, it's part of life, I guess. And it's been a very difficult one. It's not sort of, it's been a cycle after a cycle. And I just got off the phone with another very, very prominent world-renowned healer. And she was saying, the two of you are so energetically compatible. And in our case, it's our upbringings and our circumstances that pull us away from the relationship, right? Now, how do you grieve that? It's difficult because if you try and grieve the person, there isn't anything bad to hold on to. You know, sometimes if a person cheats on us or they make us feel abused or insignificant, it's that hurt and that pain helps us get through it because we can start reminding ourselves, but this is what we're not willing to tolerate anymore. You know, in the case.
1: You can carry on.
2: In the case of where you don't have that concrete closure, so you don't really know the reason why, or it's an outside influence out of your control, the only thing that you can control is giving back to yourself. And a lot of, I think it's very different for men and women. Men are more resilient. Men bounce back a lot quicker, even if they feel that they feel deeply. They are wired to bounce back better and quicker. Women are emotional beings, and women have to ride that wave of emotion. We're the surfers. So as we ride those emotions, we've got to be very careful to pull ourselves out of it. And that's the lesson in any relationship that breaks down. It's teaching us deeper parts of ourselves. It's teaching us to meet ourselves and show up for ourselves in ways that we didn't know were possible before. You know, a lot of us women think the man is someone that is representative of God. The man is someone that I worship through him, and he protects and he houses and provides for me, and he, you know, X, Y, Z, and he'll always be there to support me and vice versa. But they lose themselves in that. They lose their own sovereignty, their agency and their power. And certainly in today's era, as you say, there's so many people going through heartbreak, especially at this point in life right now worldwide, men and women, for different reasons. But it's because we somewhere along the way as a collective, we've lost our inner power. We've lost it to doom scrolling and ChatGPT. We've lost it to our political powers, our bosses, the controlling around us. But we've also lost it inside of expecting others to show up where we need to show up for ourselves.
1: So true. You know, you just mentioned early on that you've just gone through a breakup. Just from my side, I mean, I've been on this journey for the past 4 years, and honestly, I'm only starting to get myself together now. It's taken me so long, but I didn't rush it. I didn't push it. I let my emotions just run with it. And alhamdulillah, I am in a much better space than what I was back then. So do you think that I took too long to walk this journey in the event that someone else is walking this journey? Or do you think I could perhaps have done something better sooner rather than later?
2: You know, it's individual. And what I always say is we can't push ourselves out of emotions too quickly, because then we find ourselves in the same cycles with different faces and characters later on.
1: Correct.
2: But having said that, if you felt that, hang on, I had all the realization in year two already, and I just drew it out because I started becoming complacent or feeling sorry for myself, felt like a lot of people fall into that. It's safer, you know. A big part of it is not necessarily grieving the loss only. It's also, am I feeling safe to go out and be vulnerable again? And a lot of people would rather choose, I'm sitting, I'm lonely, and stick to what I know now than risk it. You know, I'll be honest, it's my ex, you know, we've been in contact. It was something I initiated initially because he was struggling. And through this whole process, you realize that the way you show up is very different to the way the other person shows up. It's not good or bad or any of those things. It's neutral. But it's also, now that he's more empowered, suddenly I have a bit of a health crisis and I feel disempowered. And there's this like dance going on, and I'm saying, but actually I know this is not healthy, because unless we can commit to each other, what are we doing? We are holding each other back from stepping into our sovereignty, our power, new possibilities. And it's a painful thing to navigate. I feel blessed to be able to navigate it with the other person. But it's also a blessing and a curse, because now that you've got this amazing communication and you see them standing in all the things you've ever nagged about has finally come true. And the dream body and the dream masculine and the taking charge, it's all there. And you go, wow, where was that when I was loving you, you know, just asking for it? I became this nag and this frustration. You've got to remind yourself that there's a higher power. And if it was meant to align, it would have aligned. And certainly that's something that, that anchors me and catches my thoughts, because my thoughts can run too. So it's it's really about bringing it back to self and saying, hang on, I'm in a health crisis. This person can't, they're showing up for themselves amazingly now, but no one can rescue you except you. No one can heal you except you. You know, doctors are there to support, but it's your belief in that doctor that makes the biggest difference. To belief in that medication or that modality or therapy. And so it's for certainly my lesson in all of this is go out and do it completely sovereign, because then you've got the, you've embodied what you were meant to embody. That you've taken all the lessons out of it. You've learned how strong you can be. You've learned how to support yourself, how to put yourself first, how to regulate yourself, so that next time you'll never be rescuing someone. You know, and I think when we start looking at anything, any calamity in life or challenge as what's my lesson from this, and asking it sincerely, that's where we really start finding our magic, our power.
1: Definitely. Verushka, the reason I asked this, and I'm grateful that you mentioned the fact And I'm saying this with the absolute respect that you've just come out of a relationship. And the reason I ask that question is someone actually told me yesterday, without knowing who or what I am, and this person looks at me and says, "You've got such a perfect life. You've got everything going for you. You work on radio. People know you. People recognize you." And I looked at this person and I said, "My life isn't all rosy. I mean, we are all as much human as what you are." And now hearing it from your side and hearing it, and I know the person is tuned in. So I just want this person to understand that we are as much human as what they are. We also go through these trials and tribulations. I don't think anybody's life is absolutely perfect. What do you think, Varushka?
2: Nobody's life is perfect. Mm. Perfect doesn't exist.
1: Exactly.
2: But when we look from the outside, everyone's life seems better than ours. Mm. It's something I'm being fully honest and saying it's something I caught in myself.
1: Mm.
2: You know, when my partner, when I saw him and he's making so much great change, there was a feeling inside of me which I couldn't articulate and describe, but it wasn't a good feeling. It was a feeling I was embarrassed to find within me.
1: Mm.
2: It's something along like, things are going so right for you, yet I tried to walk the most sincere and authentic line through all of this, and I kind of held the emotional fort for all of us in it. And then I had to stop myself and I thought, well, that's the lesson. This thing, I don't know how to name that emotion, but it shouldn't be there. Why am I not absolutely happy and grateful for the changes? It's somebody that I love. Mm. It's somebody that, you know, I've wanted to step into their true potential from the day I met them. And now it's finally happening. Why do I have to be part of that? So it's really, we have to, when we learn to dance with our own emotions and thoughts, things become less heavy.
1: Mm.
2: And when it becomes less heavy, we can start seeing a lighter side. And I think that's really the point. It's how can I allow myself, even though I'm feeling so heavy and so burdened, how can I start finding some lightness in this? Where can I steer this so that I don't add to the burden and I don't compare myself, but I'm actually standing in, it's happened, I'm accepting it. I don't have to accept it fully right now because I'm not a robot, but my ability to simply say, look, it's happened, I don't need to control the future, I'm not going back to the past, that would be foolish. How do I allow myself to be here right now? And it's genuinely just making the moment lighter for yourself. Make yourself a cup of tea. Walk outside and enjoy the sun. Phone a friend that you can laugh with, you know. Be careful also of listening to your story too much. Retelling that story because it keeps us stuck.
1: It does. It definitely does. Varushka, earlier on you mentioned that... you mentioned upbringing and circumstances in a relationship. When you talk about upbringing, I mean, culturally, we all are brought up differently. But can that cultural upbringing really affect our emotions and the way that we feel? Or, you know, when you meet someone and you say, but, you know, his upbringing is so different, I don't think I'll be able to fit into it. I mean, is that... right, or is it wrong?
2: Well, it's certainly valid. I think all of us have what we called last week a microculture in our homes. So you can have the same family, it's going to be totally different between cousins or between siblings that live separately because that home has its own microculture. And what I mean by that is how you see mom and dad or mom and sibling, older siblings, how you see them manage their emotions, manage conflict, manage their happiness, becomes almost your blueprint. And now you in a relationship with someone who grew up in their own microculture, their parents if their parents were avoidant. Dad goes to work quite far away. Mum has all this pent-up frustration and emotion. Dad comes home. Mum blows up at him because she's always finding something because she's so frustrated and she feels abandoned and neglected by him. And this kid starts seeing, oh, okay, if I feel something, I can't express it unless there's an opportunity to have an outburst. That's what you do with emotions because it's become the blueprint. It's normalized. And if your partner grew up in an environment where emotions were allowed and spoken with one parent, but the other parent made them so scared that their emotions totally like disappeared and suppressed themselves, then now you've got what we call an avoidant character who suppresses until he blows up, and a character who, because perhaps they were hypervigilant from an abusive parent, they become needing reassurance, needing communication, needing that avoidant person to be able to say how they're feeling in that moment. It's impossible.
1: Yeah, definitely is. Varushka, how does emotional overload then contribute to the mental spiraling that many of us experience when we're going through a difficult period?
2: So when you emotionally overloaded, your nervous system has reached its full capacity. And you're so overwhelmed, you have to step back so that your perspective becomes broader. You know, when we're overwhelmed, we only hyper-focus on what we can see in front of us and we can't get out of it. That thought will trigger that emotion, and then the emotion forces us deeper into it. And only when we have the ability to cut that and we say, I need to regulate before I can even think, I need to go and breathe, I need to grab a nice hot water bottle and hug it, I need to get under the blankets, whatever you need to just start feeling a little bit more comforted. That's what we mean by regulating yourself. And once you start regulating yourself, you start being able to see from taking a step back. So now you interpret your thoughts a little bit more rationally. Where if we are overloaded, the one thought becomes, I need to interpret that feeling, and then I need to interpret the next feeling, and suddenly we're 10 steps away from the actual original event, and that's a spiral. So, you know, the spiral is something happens, I feel hurt, now I have to know what it means, I must interpret it, but now I'm interpreting it and I remember the past when it happened, so now I'm like, what happens if it happens in the future? And then I start feeling all that rejection or fear again. And now I search for more evidence. Is it going to happen? Is it not going to happen? And I become even more distressed. So it's almost like we rehearse the pain when there's emotional overwhelm. So important to just break that.
1: So what does it actually mean to repattern our thoughts? And how can this actually help us respond differently to an emotional pain?
2: It's not about forcing yourself to be positive. I think it's rather you repattern by recognizing the pattern. So, I notice I overexplain all the time, or I overanalyze and I'm wanting more. But once you realize that, you can then ask why. And, you know, it can be, I fear I might not have this again, or I fear being abandoned, or I fear, or I feel rejected. So if we take the example of feeling rejected, it makes you assume that you're not enough. There must be a reason why they rejected me. And then, oh, if I'm not enough, I panic. And then because I'm panicking, I'm looking for people or examples around me to show me that I have some reassurance, that I am slightly enough. And then I start over analyzing and I react all in that spiral. So when you repattern, you can say, oh, okay, I feel rejected. I recognize the feeling, but I'm going to regulate myself. And I separate what I know from what I'm assuming. So, okay, it doesn't mean that they believe I'm not enough. I feel rejected. Whatever the reasons are, it's on them, not me. And I'm going to choose how I respond. I'm not going to assume anything. And I'm certainly not going to assume that it has a reflection on me. Mm. It's different if they say, listen, you don't show up, you don't clean the house, you don't do these things. Mm. Then you can sit and say, okay, well, unpack them. And is this true? Oh, it is. Mm. Where can I show up better? But if the rejection was a sudden, this isn't working for me, goodbye. Mm. For us to internalize that, we're only inflicting more suffering on ourselves.
1: That we do. And I think we do that literally daily without realizing it. So when we're trying to heal, how do we acknowledge and process the hurt without actually allowing it to become the center of our lives? Because if you think about it, we do make it the center of our lives for a long time until we actually work our way out.
2: Yeah, I think we don't heal by pretending that we're okay. giving the pain a place rather than giving the pain the whole house, I think is important. You know, if I'm heartbroken and I say, what am I going to do? Woe is me. I can't go to work. I can't get up for my children because I just don't feel I can. It's going to be very hard for me to pull myself out of that. And I think in that case, we have to start recognizing that I can sit with this pain, but I can compartmentalize it, not push it away, put it in a compartment and still show up for myself, because the point of life is showing up for myself first. I have to put that before my emotions. And when emotions consume us too heavily, Sitara, it's also very important to realize that they could be, that could be coming from hormone imbalances, supplemental imbalances, vitamin deficiencies. So I think it's worth mentioning, like, if you constantly find yourself spiraling, it's important just to get checkups, just to see that it's not coming from nervous system dysregulated because of B12 deficiency or, you know, lack of vitamin D3, or these are common bigger ones, but they sometimes we go, oh, it's just because of life that I am the way I am. And you don't realize that it's actually maybe the body that's not able to cope, that's feeding the spiral. So again, you know, we need to have the space to say, this is hurting me. Or I miss what I had or what I thought I had. If we don't have that space or say it out loud, it starts consuming us from the inside. But there also has to be a gradual returning to, okay, well, what else is happening in my life? Where can I start feeling like there's a win? What do I have control over? Your pain is really only part of your story. It doesn't have to become your identity. It can feel like it's a large part of it, and loss is a huge thing, but it also reflects maybe I abandoned myself for the sake of that connection. And that's why it feels like such a huge loss. And I don't, certainly in today's times, that's not healthy. I think there was a sacredness to the love of the 60s and this, you know, where women were just vulnerable and free, and or they subserved to their husbands and their husbands respected that. I think that was a sacred time. We don't live in those times. We don't have men like that anymore. I can quite frankly say it. We have a huge masculine wound, and there are many men who show up in amazing ways, but I think in general, as a collective, men are not the same because of feminism. You know, feminism wanted this, men and women are made equal. God did not make us equal. Sorry. We were designed with specific measures individually because we were supposed to be one as a coming together. And, you know, if I take myself again, I became so masculine from birth that for me to have a healed masculine partner would have been impossible without doing all the work that I've and the experience of heartache that I've had to endure. Because only through the pain do we learn about ourselves. We start seeing, oh, but if I was hyper independent and taking the lead, then he didn't need to step into that. So how can I blame him? You know, and that's the point of it. Like, a loss doesn't have to be a permanent loss. There are so many examples in my practice where people have come because they want to get divorced, and they land up being closer than ever just from one person changing. So it's a, you know, partnership connections are a dance, and it's important for us to somehow, and especially when we're gifted the space of a beautiful friend who, or someone that we trust who holds that space and is unbiased, I think that's important. Not someone who just takes your side all the time. It's someone who can literally say, I love you both, but I could see how toxic it was, or there's just certain things in the dynamic that are out of both of your control and it won't work. And you can feel free and safe to share how you feel about that. No, but I don't want to agree. I feel so resistant to agreeing. But saying that out loud makes your brain go, oh, hang on, I'm being silly. You know, and now you start healing. You start creating that self-awareness that helps you process everything.
1: I think the processing part of it is also where many of us, where we actually not processing it correctly, or we think we are processing it correctly, but we are struggling with processing it. So how can we recognize the difference between genuinely processing our emotions and also repeatedly going over the same thoughts and keeping ourselves stuck? It's exactly what you mentioned earlier on as well. It's like we're replaying the same scenario over and over in our heads.
2: You know, when we process, it generally moves us in some direction. It creates a flow. It's processing goes, okay, wait, I'm seeing a bit deeper. I'm seeing something I didn't see before. So when we're processing, generally there's a release. It can be cry. It can be laughter. Some people have a laughter response to their trauma and their grief. Anger, any emotion that starts coming up from our recognizing our feelings, that creates processing. Keeping ourselves stuck is called rumination. And that kind of, it doesn't bring up emotion. It keeps the thoughts, the mind circling and circling and circling. And it becomes frustrating and we feel like we're imprisoned in our mind. But it's really because we're asking the same questions and we're replaying the same answers and conversation. And, you know, also analyzing the other person's behavior, looking for that one piece of information that might finally make the pain disappear or make it make sense. I think that's what leads to really creating those circles of stuckness. So a useful question is, am I learning something from this thought, or am I using this thought to stay connected to the pain? Often when we have a breakup, connecting to the pain is the last way that we can feel connected to the person. And so we actually want to hold on to that, because when we let that pain go, we've let them go.
1: That's an interesting answer. So how do you separate pain from direction?
2: Pain is always direction, but you've got, the question is actually, how do I recognize that I'm holding on to the pain to keep the connection? And the answer is, am I moving forward? If I'm not moving forward, then and things are not shifting, it doesn't mean I've got to let that person go. It's, am I shifting in a direction that's good for me and not harming the other person or anyone around me? That's when we know, okay, I'm moving in the right direction.
1: Wow. So my next question is, how do one actually take the next step and not the whole journey? So when we are working through our emotions and where we are trying to bring ourselves out of where we were in, how fast or how slow is that journey? Is it a journey that you take on completely, or do you break that journey into parts in which you can work on yourself in order that you can get out of that pain that you feel?
2: Yeah, it's definitely daunting to try and run the full race. I think taking small steps is the only way that healing, especially if we're doing it on our own, Without the support of a professional, it's the only way that we can really digest and accept and start seeing what we need to see in bite-sized pieces. So we don't have to emotionally arrive at a destination. That's not how emotions work. They're fluid. I can be okay today and tomorrow morning I could be breaking down. I can ask myself why and what has been my role in this, you know, breaking down, what's contributed to it, and what can I control to prevent that? What can I control in my mind so that it doesn't affect me the way that it's hurting me right now? You don't have to say I'm over it. It's really like I'm hurting. I have to choose not to abandon myself because I'm hurting. And then that makes you stronger. So you can really move forward in small, small ways. Hit the gym, eat better, get better rest, you know, surround yourself with happy, more pure engagements. And that's already going to start moving you forward. Just going for a walk, you know, taking a break from anything that keeps reopening the wound. You can honor, you know, part of you that isn't maybe ready, and you don't have to make a full decision and make the full recovery before you start honoring the parts of you. Readiness is, it really comes from, I decide to move forward. It's not because I started moving, now I'm ready. No, it's I decided, which is not an easy step to get to either. But again, you can ask, what's going to make me feel ready? What do I need to know in order to be okay? And sometimes we have to gaslight ourselves a little bit. Maybe it's the hope that one day, you know, and as you start making those small steps, you start realizing, the one day, I don't know if I want it, or wow, yes, actually we're growing in the same direction now. So things are fluid, you know, and our mind tends to want definitive, this is what I know I can expect. I'm learning certainly now that relationships will never be that. You never think about a mother-child relationship. Think about, you know, any relationship. It's going to have its ups and downs, its ebbs and flows. The moment you have external people involved, those intensities of up and down get compounded. So your highs become, oh, wow, look where they're flying, and oh, there's jealousy, or oh, wow, they're so happy now, but last time they were so down and depressed with each other. You know, that plays a huge role in our experience of how we dance in those relationships. And it can even shape the beliefs so away from what the actual truth was. We could come from a very healthy relationship, but because our microclimate, so our upbringing taught us one to maybe be over communicative and the other to be avoiding the emotions. And then family gets involved and they make their avoidance right and your communication wrong. It makes things all the more difficult to flow with. And when we start taking ourselves out of the picture and saying, what's best for me? Do I want to be avoidant? Do I want to be less communicating and more just feeling my emotions? And if the answer is yes, then ask for help, work on it, do self-help for it. But if the answer is, I actually like the way I process and I want somebody more compatible with that, there's your answer. And the more that we question, the more those answers start becoming, they reveal themselves. And that's also stepping us and making us move forward.
1: So sometimes we know we need to move forward, but emotionally we're not quite ready. So how do we honor where we are while still taking steps towards healing?
2: I think, you know, because I have to heal, you don't have to be over it. You can say, I'm still hurting, but I'm choosing, again, once again, I'm choosing not to abandon myself because I'm hurting. I honor what I need for right now. If that's rest, if it's being reclusive, I don't want to see people right now. I want to be grieving. I want to be in my own space. That's fine. That you're honoring it. But inside of that, you have to put a time limit. It can't be 4 years and I'm still in my bed and my whole life has fallen apart and I've lost my job. No, it's really you. We have to understand that our responsibility comes to ourselves first. Our Creator gave us a temple. This body is our temple, and it's the only thing that He gave us to truly look after. If we neglect the body, then we've neglected all of life and our duty to self. So how do we dare feel that we have the right to be in a relationship if we can't look after the first thing that we should be in a relationship with? So, you know, neglecting ourselves for the sake of our emotions is something that we saw in movies. It's something that perhaps we saw our grandmothers or our mothers do, but it didn't work for them. And we very clearly know that. So we've got to get to a generation where, and I think we're very close, where kids are so comfortable saying, these are my boundaries. This is how I feel. You know, I am over it very quickly and that's okay. It doesn't make me an avoidant. Or actually, I do need more time. I'm a sensitive child. And that's perfect. But moving forward, again, it can be incredibly small. Just taking those steps to get out of bed, to start finding a little bit of joy, start finding a bit of happiness and honor the parts of you that aren't ready without allowing that part to make every single decision.
1: Indeed. So what practical tools can we use when we feel ourselves entering that emotional spiral to pause, regulate ourselves and create some mental clarity?
2: I think first you have to interrupt the momentum. So don't immediately act on that emotion. Don't send the message immediately. Make the decision or follow, you know, the thought to its conclusion. First go, this is what I feel like doing. I know that it feels like I'm spiraling. And instead of saying, I'm going to override it and just do it anyway, come back into your body. Slow your breathing. Put your feet firmly on the floor. I know you can feel alone in that moment. Relax your jaw and your shoulders. It's a beautiful time to become closer to our Creator. Take a short walk. And also changing your physical environment. It's a beautiful hack just to get out, be with different people, be in a different space where there's new stimuli. That's going to help with the spiraling. And then, you know, the third thing is separating the fact from the interpretation. So you have to ask, what do I actually know? What am I assuming? And then what am I afraid this means? Because often we catastrophize in our heads because we want that certainty and that surety. I am saying these things and I feel so guilty for being a hypocrite right now.
1: I know how that feels. I share the same as what you are. Sometimes I tell myself, gosh, you're such a hypocrite because you're not following your own advice. But, you know, that's just how life goes. Varushka, what about making permanent decisions from temporary pain?
2: These are difficult questions, Satara. It really comes down to your belief system and how you want to navigate it. If it's a regret, you've got to forgive yourself. If it's something that you can undo and you feel you need to, then you do that. You ask for forgiveness or you have that conversation. But we've also got to remember that we think all of life is in our control and we create our destiny. It's not so. There are so many factors at play and the soul needs to learn lessons that we'll never understand. Only in hindsight do we start piecing those lessons together and we start seeing, oh, but this actually built me into this person that I am now, and I would never have seen that. So I don't think that, certainly in my belief system, there's no such thing as a mistake. Acting out of pain and hurting somebody else, that is a no-no. But as long as, if I've acted out of pain and I didn't intentionally go out and harm myself or anybody else, then recognize, wow, I have some work to do on regulating my nervous system and calming myself before I act or react. So again, there's a lesson in that. It's not judge myself until doomsday. It's how can I do things different the next time?
1: So that wasn't so difficult, Verushka. Why do you say I ask you difficult questions? But I love the answer that you've given, because I think many of us make that mistake of making a permanent decision based on the pain, the emotional pain we've been through. And sometimes that can definitely be detrimental to you and to your health for that matter, because now you've taken that decision, you've got to kind of live through it. And I think that's a problem with many of us. We, like, at that particular moment, you just decide, okay, so this is what you said about me. Well, this is my decision, and I'm going with it. But it would most likely be the wrong decision that you've made. And that is why I asked about taking a permanent decision from your emotional pain that you're going through. I mean, I know I am... I do it sometimes myself. So it's so important that we understand that making a permanent decision on the pain that you've been through is not always a good thing.
2: It's not always a good thing. It also, a big part of what I want to respond with is knowing yourself helps. I've been hell-bent on making sure astrology never touches me. I don't believe in it. And this year, it's just, I've got so many friends who send me these things, and I've read a little bit. I can safely say, welcome to being Aries, Verushka, because that tempestuous, that impulsive need to act right now, it's not compatible with most people. And Aries will understand what I'm saying. I can't even believe I'm using this.
1: I'm Aries, so I understand exactly what you're talking about.
2: Oh! Oh, you know, so like the example is, I need to know that we're okay. I need to know that, you know, in this, my relationship, the I was speaking about, I want to know that if we are in communication, it's not because it's familiar and it's easy to use and it's a crutch, or it, I want to know that we are both learning and growing, and that hopefully is nurturing the garden. It's tending to the soil. It's helping both of us be better people, and not just a temporary plaster. That's all. Did you notice how many times I said the word "I" in all of that?
1: Yes, I did.
2: Right, there's the Aries. Because actually, how can I dictate that we should be getting the same thing for the same reasons from this interaction?
1: Correct.
2: One, the correct way of doing things is to say, okay, so I've reached out, someone's reached out. I love them. I trust them. I honor them. Doesn't matter what the past is, whether we're together, whether we're not, whatever it is. But I value the connection more than my need to know what's going to come next. And that's so important, because, a person, even in this case an Aries, can be impulsive and say, I need to know now for my own safety. And that's really where it comes from. Aries are fire signs. They want to know that they're safe. They want to know that it's mutual, and they want to know that I'm not investing in something that's going nowhere slowly. I'm not giving of myself in a way that could make me seen as cheap or selling myself short, selling you short. But at the same time, we have to be careful that we're imposing expectation or need or fear onto the other person. So how we rather navigate that is, stop ourselves and know ourselves. Okay, I know that I'm impulsive and tempestuous, and I know that needing to know now is more important than being able to ride through it, see where it goes, and flow, you know, just as life actually unfolds. Because none of us can know. You can be in a committed marriage and that can change tomorrow, you know, and it could be for no one's, out of nobody's fault. So really, if we start knowing ourselves, and that comes through understanding, why did this relationship break down? What was my role in that? How can I teach myself to be more patient? How can I teach myself to not need these answers right now? How can I be okay with allowing connection without judging myself or feeling like I'm being judged? These are the types of things that start helping us see who we are much clearer. And that's the whole point of the pain. Whether or not you land up with that person again is almost then irrelevant. I say that, but it's hard for me to say. but it's almost more, it's not the goal. The goal is the unfolding of who we are becoming. And if we do connect along the way, even that needs to help us become better, not harm us, bring the past into the equation, bring the blame, bring the unreasonable expectations. And this is where we have to learn to catch our minds. Again, hypocrite.
1: Definitely, you know, when you mentioned Aries, I thought to myself, how does Verushka know I've got a book that is called Aries? It's a notebook. I call it my Holy Grail. And it's my star sign, Aries, where it says energetic, curious, honest, and passionate. And it's like, has Verushka got a camera in our studio? So like Verushka, I don't believe in the stars. I don't read it. Perhaps when I was in school, yes, that's what we all do. But it was just quite amazing to find out that both Verushka and I are Aries. Verushka, in rounding up our program, how do we begin looking forward again and trusting that there can still be something meaningful ahead, even while we're carrying the pain of what we've been through?
2: Sometimes we think finding hope means that everything will work out exactly the way we want. So it's only when I know, hang on, I might get what I want, that I'm going to remain hopeful. Otherwise, I'm going to collapse into a spiral of doubt and defeat. And life doesn't work that way, as you and I know, Sitara. So hope is simply believing that this moment is not my entire future. This relationship isn't the be-all and the end-all. It may feel that way, and it could very well be the be-all in a happy sense later on. But it can only be healthy when I know that I am whole and I am okay being alone. Because when I'm alone fully, I start going, now I'm first, you know, if you're not used to that, you take a lot of, and this is where divorce glow-ups happen. You get divorced, suddenly they've got the six-pack, the wife is to the nines, she's

that happens because it forces, the pain forces us into how do I put myself first? Otherwise, I can't navigate this pain. Now we can take that one step further, and I don't have to believe I'm glowing up because I'm in sorrow and I don't know how else to cope. It can, you can also just begin by creating small experiences that remind you of who you still are. A friend of mine said to me 2 weeks ago, it's actually a client, he said, "Do you remember when you were a child?" I said, "A therapist asked me that the other day, and I don't. I really don't." She said, "What's going on in your body is from childhood." And I said, "Can't be. I've healed my childhood. I'm so over it." And here he was asking me, "Do you remember your childhood?" And I'm saying, "No." So how could I be over it? And that helped me see that I'm not dealing with the actual pain of a breakup, but along the way, snippets of where there are areas to work on are starting to be highlighted. So I'm not carrying the pain. I'm saying, where are the areas that I could find pain that is manageable to go to first? So I'd rather visit my childhood pain than visit the pain of the breakup, which I have been doing. And it's once I start becoming okay with those deeper pains, which are easier to navigate the older and the more self-aware I become, then I can start working through, well, what is it that I want to change about myself now? And those small experiences that remind you who you are, you're still here, you're still capable, you still can experience connection. It may never feel the same way. It's okay. I'm grateful for what I've once felt. I'm grateful for what I've once had. It hurts as hell to think about never having to experience that, especially with that particular person again. But there is a beauty and a purpose and a curiosity that comes out of diving into these pains and eventually shifting ourselves. So we stop saying, "How do I get my old life back?" Because that didn't work. That's why you're in this in the first place. You actually start saying, what could become of my life from here? And, the pain remains a part of the history. This is still something I'm working on, where we leave the pain in the past and we say, okay, I need to flow like a river of renewal. What does that look like? How does that feel? Who do I become if I'm a river of renewal? I've got to let go. It doesn't have to. This pain doesn't have to author the next story. I don't need to be brokenhearted, and therefore I will never find a guy who looks like that and, has those traits again because that brought me pain. No, it's what did this have to teach me about myself without expecting now that I've changed myself miraculously, things will just be the version of my fantasy. I firmly believe we can create our ideal relationships by becoming ideally in love with ourselves, like loving ourselves completely, choosing ourselves. If you feel that you're not chosen, it's probably because, and this is another self-realization, I don't never knew how to choose myself. My body and my health has had to force me to learn to choose myself only very much now. And that also, it's weird for me to have. I know mom could do with a bit of help, and for me to have the self-restraint not to offer the help. It felt like I was abandoning her, myself, God, the soul, my duties, my karma, everything. Until, I'm so fortunate to have this doctor she's so strong, and she said, "You are stealing mom's independence." Before she passed away, and I knew it. And as she said that, I saw it as permission to, only after she passed away, I remembered the words, and I saw that as permission to say, let me try. It's not, no one's going to die. No one's going to be negatively affected. And if mom can't cope, then I will offer them the next time. But what it's had is a knock-on effect of independence in our household where everybody wants to do their own thing.

0: and they leave me out of it. You know, it's amazing. It's also lonelier for me, but I have to redefine what brings me joy. I have to redefine how I want to run my practice. I have to redefine, you know, this need for this relationship. It's what is it giving me that I can't give myself? I have those answers, but I'm also quite self-aware of my role in why I don't have that and how I jeopardized it by being that version of myself. So I get to earn the right to ask for what I really want by changing, by looking into those lessons, by not making irrational decisions out of reaction or pain or fear, or it's easy to connect with the next person because they're right there, there's a queue lined up. You know, in fact, that's just one way to become even more dysregulated. It's sit with yourself first. If you can't do that, sit with your sister or your mother or someone that can just listen. If we're fortunate enough, like my mom is such an amazing listener, but she's also a deep feeler, and I realized that today. I shared that I was feeling sad, and she didn't know the context, and she offered like a quick, "Oh, but then just, you know, connect and you'll be fine." And I said, "Well, I did, and it's why I'm feeling sad." And she could see that I wasn't wanting to speak further, and she left me alone for the whole day.
1: That's a good
0: So
1: relationship.
0: it is, but it didn't feel like it at the time. I felt like, geez, could I just have some comfort or support or something? But I'm expecting something unreasonable because that has to come from within, and the space gave me that time to digest and see, hang on, actually, I think my nervous system is really in that question where you asked me about how do we know when we're spiraling or processing. I recognized I was spiraling. I saw it like a few weeks ago, but I couldn't help it. And today, I recognize my B12 levels are definitely at play here. So now, because I had that space away from duty and time to now focus on myself and forcibly, I could identify, hang on, this is also not just coming from the brain. It's not that dysfunctional. It's my B12 deficiency is causing the nervous system to not slow down. And because the nervous system is dysregulated, stuck in flight and fright, the over-analytical mind kicks in because it's the only way. If our nervous system isn't feeling safe, then the mind has to make us feel safe. And that mind
1: Definitely.
0: can never make us feel safe.
1: For sure. Varushka, thank you once again for joining us, and most importantly, sharing with us your own personal journey that you've been through and how you are coping with it, the coping mechanisms that you are using. I wish you all of the best for the remainder of the week. Have a wonderful Heritage Day on Thursday, and if I know you, you will most probably be out and about with your friends or perhaps taking your family to eat out or something, but whatever you do, enjoy the Heritage Day, and we'll chat again next week, Monday, God willing. Have a
0: Thank
1: wonderful
0: you,
1: evening.
0: Sukara. You have a beautiful Heritage Day and week ahead, too.
1: Thank you so
0: Take
1: much.
0: care.
1: You too. Bye.
0: Bye.
1: There are moments when moving forward doesn't mean that the hurt has completely disappeared. Sometimes healing is about learning to carry what happened differently, understanding our emotions, changing the patterns that keep us stuck, and giving ourselves permission to experience life beyond the pain. A reminder that you don't have to have everything figured out before you take your next step. Sometimes that step is simply choosing to understand yourself a little better, to be gentler with yourself, and to believe that there is still more ahead. Once again, a huge thank you to Varushka Barga, behavior repatterning specialist, for joining us on Heart to Heart and helping us understand how we can begin to rethink, repattern, and move forward while still honoring the healing process. Well, from the Lifestyle Matters team, until we chat again tomorrow evening on also on Lifestyle Matters, but it will be Medical Health File. And it's going to be a very important discussion that we'll be having tomorrow evening as well. So until then, I bid thee goede hafiz.

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2: A Synoptic View of the Notable Haddad by Imam Abdullah ibn Alawi al-Haddad by Professor Hussein Muhammad. Like the Wird al-Latif, the Notable Haddad is a Wird al-Litany, a form of Dhikrullah, remembrance of Allah, consisting of Quranic chapters and verses, and prophetic teachings, which Imam Abdullah ibn Alawi al-Haddad has synchronized into a symbiotic whole. It is noteworthy that the word ratib comes from the Arabic root word rataba, which means arranging things in an orderly fashion. The Imam was born in the spiritual city of Tarim in Hadramaut, Yemen, in 1622 CE, the Common Era, and died at the age of 89. He was aptly called the central pole, al-Qutb, of religious leaders during his time. Imam al-Haddad was greatly instrumental in laying down the foundations of Islamic scholarship and spirituality in his country, emphasizing to his students the importance of humility, justice, love, and peace. After his studies in Yemen, Sheikh Yusuf, the scholar and activist, went back to Indonesia. Because of his prominence and his popularity in his country and his fierce opposition to Dutch rule, he was exiled to the Cape of Good Hope at Sunvliet in 1694 CE. It is the opinion of most of the historians on the Cape culture that the Ratibul Haddad was brought to the Cape by Sheikh Yusuf of Makassar. Upon his arrival at the Cape of Good Hope, Sheikh Yusuf noticed the maltreatment of the slaves and the discrimination against the Islamic religion. It is said that men's true metal is known in adversity as gold is assayed in fire. With superb resilience, Sheikh Yusuf confronted adversity head on and patiently persevered in his efforts to impart his knowledge and spread the message of Islam. In order for him to continue with his dhikrullah, the remembrance of Allah, Sheikh Yusuf had to devise a plan as to how he can create the Ratibul Haddad in congregation without attracting the attention of the authorities. Later he did, and as a deceptive ploy, was to recite the Ratibul Haddad with a lagu. This fooled the colonialists, who thought that the slaves were singing songs of merriment, quite clever and innovative indeed. However, in Tarim, the birthplace of the Ratibul Haddad, this litany is recited in a flat tone, like the Wird al-Latif, and not in a lagu tone, as we know it in Cape Town. There are many health and other benefits attached to the recitation of the Ratibul Haddad. Habib Ahmed Mashur al-Haddad, a direct descendant of Imam Abdullah Haddad, said, "When the reciter comes to the five Fatihas, the spirit of the Imam responds, and he intercedes during the du'as that follow, invoking Allah subhanahu wa ta'ala to accept the du'as." Many people have recounted how, by reciting the Ratibul Haddad with specific intentions, they have experienced relief.
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Dua Mujir is a supplication recommended to seek forgiveness for one's sins and protection from hellfire. While some believe it is also an effective cure for the sick, fulfillment of debt, acquisition of wealth, and relief from sorrows. It comprises repeated couplets led by Subhana, glory be to you, and Ta'alaita, exalted be you, and invokes the names and bounties of Allah. This is followed by the refrain, give us refuge from the everlasting fire, O giver of refuge. We now present you Dua Mujir, the supplication for Allah's refuge from the fire of hell.

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5: أعوذ بالله من الشيطان الرجيم.

Allah. There is no God but Him, the ever-loving, the ever-watchful. Neither slumber nor sleep overtakes Him. All that is in the heavens and in the earth belongs to Him. Who could intercede in His presence without His permission? He knows what appears in front of and behind His creatures, but they do not comprehend any of His knowledge except what He wills. His throne extends over the heavens and the earth, and He feels no fatigue in guarding and preserving them both. He is the Most High and the Most Exalted.

In the name of Allah, who with His name nothing on earth or in the heavens can cause any harm, and He is the all-hearing, the all-knowing. O Allah, I seek refuge in You from insanity, leprosy, and all major illnesses. Allah is the best guardian, and He is the most merciful of the merciful.

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5: The word obeying your husband is very misogynistic. You look at yourself when she says, what's wrong? You scream, nothing. And it's not ultimately her fault because Allah didn't create her that way.
6: Assalamu alaikum wa rahmatullahi wa barakatuh. We know that the role that a Muslim man is being a qawwam, but in today's economy where inflation is crushing salaries, you know, the financial anxiety is rampant, what happens when the burden breaks them? You know, we also live in a world where two-income households are becoming the norm and becoming required, and actually, you know, now more than ever, a higher percentage now more than ever, women are making more than a lot of men as well, right? And the psychological effects of that on men trying to fulfill whatever they feel is their responsibility as a qawwam, as a provider, right? We get to go deep into that today from a spiritual and relational cost that comes with provision with someone who is uniquely qualified. Sheikh Abdullah Adoro, Jazakallah khair for joining us.
5: Barakallah feek for having me. Alhamdulillah.
6: Alhamdulillah, man. And I think I mentioned this to you before. I first started following along with some of your content when it was about the revert and the convert. It was focused around the revert, the converts, and making them feel more comfortable or making it easier for them, you know? And then the Iman Cave. First of all, that name is fantastic. That was one of my favorite podcast names. But that you launched, and I love the conversations that you were having on that. And now just, you know, the Masterman and the content that sort of is driven by creating or helping reborn, I guess, the Muslim man, you know. But talk to me, like, how did that all get started for you? What was it in your life that triggered, you know what, this is what I need to double down on?
5: Yeah. Bismillah wa salatu wa salam wa rasulullah. Again, alhamdulillah, thank Allah. Thank you for having the effort to come down to the US of A to come and talk to us, man. I really appreciate it. Firstly, I want to, after thanking Allah, just thank you. You said Iman Cave is a brilliant name. I mean, mashallah, that all goes to Sister Hannah and Brother Muertez, mashallah, the part of the team at Yaqeen Institute, which is made up of Salahuddin, you know, Brother Omar Habak, Mu'taz, Sister Hannah, Omar Ashmawi, Chance, Alhamdulillah, Sister Zina, mashallah. They're really, really, and I hope I didn't forget anyone. Alhamdulillah, but yeah, Sister Hannah, we were just sitting in the room and we were trying to figure out a name, and it just came up. And I was like, that's, as soon as I heard it, I was that's like, the that's the one, man. Yeah. That's the one. Mashallah, may Allah reward her. And the Yaqeen team as well. Mashallah, may Allah bless them. Really seeing this, I mean, I really saw it roughly around 2019. Right before COVID, I saw the emergence of what is known as the Red Pill movement.
7: 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Links are in the description. Back to the episode.
5: Yeah. Right, the red pill, the manosphere. And this is kind of a reaction to a lot of feminist movements or feminist-leaning conversations as a response to them. Or it's a response from men that have been disenfranchised and jaded from those that have went through divorce court and have faced, you know, depending on what state they're in, they're paying alimony for how many years, they're paying child support well past what Allah and His Messenger have legislated. And they get the short end of the stick, to be honest. Not every man, but, you know, those that have faced that and realize how it caters a lot to the female demographic, the mothers, or just the ex-wives.
6: Yeah.
5: They form movements. And a lot of these movements have a lot of truth within them, but a lot of falsehood. Yeah. And I think that is anchored in the lack of religiosity, obviously. So, you know, I said to myself, you know, after the virtue of Allah, I've had the opportunity to study with scholars in Al-Medina. I graduated from Al-Medina, and I remember studying Kitab al-Nikah, the Book of Nikah. Okay. Was liberating for me. It was really Talaq even. The Book of Marriage and the Book of Divorce was liberating for me. Because firstly, you see that Islam does talk about issues dealing with, we could say human beings, but we obviously know Islam is a religion of the fitrah, the natural inclination. But then there are rulings that Allah has legislated in regards to the fitrah, meaning the gender, the sex, gender, they're synonymous, you know, the male and female. There are certain ahkam and rulings that are specific to the woman and specific to the man based on their biological makeup. I mean, whether we, you know, distinguish sex, gender, and biology, I mean, it's they're all the same, generally speaking, even specifically speaking, you know. But when seeing the Kitab al-Nikah and some of the rulings of how the men should treat the women, how the men mistreated women during the time of advent of Islam, and Allah and His and Messenger, Allah came to correct it and rectify. It was so profound to me. So when you see the Red Pill movement and you see a lot of gentlemen that come in and they talk about certain things that we may agree with as Muslims and those things that we disagree with, I said, okay, Muslims need to own this space, as every space. But this space is really hurting. I saw it as a potential. It has potential to really affect our young Muslim males that feel that two kinds. They're the ones that feel that they'll never get married until they get letters behind their name after getting a PhD. And they're suffering as a sophomore in college, wanting to get married outside of the intimacy, just wanting to have a family. And then you have those that went through an ugly divorce. Red Pill came to fulfill that void. And Islam, we needed to answer that. So that's what really pushed me to start something.
6: Yeah, what a strategic thing, eh? Just those two, I guess, demographics that you mentioned. It's so strategic. It's like the young man who you will own for the rest of his life,
5: right?
6: Or the young man who you take advantage of him when he's down,
5: right?
6: You know, and he needs that. Oh, so strategic, man. Think about it. So, no, I appreciate that. Jazakallah khair. I think, you know, a lot of your content, it addresses masculine principles. What do you think, or not what do you think, but what is the difference between qawwam and how it's defined in Islam versus the modern secular idea of a breadwinner? And also, it's like, is qawwam misinterpreted to believe like it's a form of control? Like, what's the difference between these definitions? And also, sorry, just to add, is like, how does mixing those definitions, what does mixing those definitions result in? Because I feel like that happens a lot too.
5: Yeah, there's a lot. There's a lot that goes into it. I mean, it definitely, when it comes to what the scholars would call ahwal al-shakhsiyya, you know, the situations of people or interactions. You know, books of fiqh, they would have kitab al-ibadat wa mu'amalat. So they have the book of worship, the books of worship.
6: Yeah.
5: Or the book of worship was composed of different chapters or books, if you will, even. And then you have that which deals with mu'amalat, like commerce, fighting.
6: Day-to-day.
5: Yeah, day-to-day actions between, you know, what are the rulings, Islam rules in that regard. So when you're talking about ahwal al-shakhsiyya and how people deal with one another, you see that there are cultures that may have there are cultural implications behind some of these terminologies.
6: Okay.
5: And depending on what you know about the culture, and most importantly, what you know about Islam, finding a way to merge or finding a way to consolidate both of those is where many men and societies fall short of the mark, right? So when we talk about al-rijalu qawwamun 'ala an-nisa'i, so qawwam can be trained, you find different translations, and those translations can be based off of your worldview, which was shaped by your culture, right? So if al-rijal qawwamun 'ala a certain part of the world where the women don't speak and the women don't have nothing to say, and if they say something, it is deemed as disrespect of the husband, disrespect of you know, the household, disrespectful within that culture. What does Islam say about that? Well, there is a certain methodological approach in that regard. What about al-rijal qawwamun 'ala an-nisa, to where the man is just supposed to provide, and he's an ATM, and he doesn't have to be obeyed? The word obeying your husband is very misogynistic. Yeah. What cultural paradigm are we coming from? So that's where we have to look at. What is our initial worldview when we approach these words that may have what some may consider numerous understandings or meanings?
6: Yeah. Right? You know, I you hear about it growing up in the West. You hear about it all the time. That when you have a question or when you want to know something about the religion, you have a question about the religion, like try to find a scholar that specializes from the West, because the context that's brought in, it's different.
5: Right.
6: Right. And so I guess you're saying the same thing in regards to this.
5: Right. Exactly. Because the word text is within the word context.
6: Oh, yeah.
5: Right.
6: Yeah.
5: So you have to have the context in order to really apply the text correctly.
6: Yeah.
5: Right? So you have to have knowledge of the religion and knowledge of the culture and knowledge of the ills of the culture that the religion can properly administer the medicine. You know, you give 10 milligrams, not give 50. Right? So when talking about qawwamun 'ala an-nisa, you'll find a lot of translations that would be protector and provider. Well, some could say, okay, it does not touch on the dynamics of hierarchy. And that the word hierarchy, to explain it, hierarchy meaning, is there someone that is the lead in the relationship? We have to see what Islam says about that.
6: Yeah.
5: Well, Islam does acknowledge that the man is the leader. Yeah. Right? There was one time my brother said to me, he mentioned to me, the man is the master. I said, right, see how you laugh? I said, no. Master has cultural implications behind it, in which some of those implications and historical understandings can be un-Islamic.
6: Yeah.
5: So when you think master, the opposite of master is slave.
6: Yeah.
5: And that's where when the woman hears leader, she thinks, I'm not your slave. Well, leader doesn't exactly mean that.
6: Yeah.
5: Leader means someone that has a level of authority, to where when there's a lack of decisions or misunderstanding or disagreement between you and him, there has to be a final say.
6: Yes.
5: And the qawwam represents that.
6: Yeah.
5: Right? In the same token, qawwam just doesn't mean that he's a protector and provider and that's it. We only think monetarily.
6: Yeah.
5: And physically, protect money, or protect physically, protect me, provide money. Monetarily, but it's much more than that.
6: Yeah.
5: So you say Rijal Qawwam, he provides a framework, he provides structure within the household, which we see the lack of the male presence in the home brings a lot of man or boy husbands.
8: Yes, boy husbands. Wow.
5: Son husbands, right? He's a son because the mom is divorced, but he's also the husband. Right. I mean,
8: too much.
5: It strikes it. Yeah, because that's the reality. And, you know, you don't blame the mom. She's just trying to do the best that she can, but she doesn't know how to raise him as a man.
8: Yeah.
5: And it's not ultimately her fault because Allah didn't create her that way.
8: Yeah.
5: And that's what Allah mentions in the Quran numerous times. I mean, Allah talks, gives characteristics of the female. And for example, he says in Surah Zukhruf, when he talks about how the Arabs would attribute the angels as daughters of Allah. وَجَعَلُوا مِنْ إِبَادِهِ جُزْءًا. And he said he made some from his servants juz'an, like a portion of him, being that they were, the angels are feminine. And that's why the Arabs love to have men as their boys, males as their children. And so Allah says, وَإِذَا بُشِّرَ أَحَدُهُمْ بِمَا ضَرَبَ لَلْرَحْمَنِ ظَلَّ وَجُهُ مُسْوَدًّا وَهُوَ كَظِيمٌ. If any of them were congratulated, بِمَا ضَرَبَ لِلرَّحْمَنِ, it's something that they didn't anticipate or want, his face will become gloomy. It's basically because he was given a daughter.
8: Yeah.
5: Daughters are for God, for Allah. That's their, right? But the men, we need the men to protect and provide here. And then Allah says, أَوَمَنْ يُنَشَّأُ فِي الْحِلْيَةِ وَهُوَ فِي الْخِصَامِ غَيْرُ مُبِينَ. And Allah talks, he gives a characteristic of those females. He said, is it not the one that was raised in ornaments, like in garments and beautiful, you know, here's your daughter up, just your daughter up nice. And he says, وَهُوَ فِي الْخِصَامِ غَيْرُ مُبِينَ. And they are not clear in their argumentative nature and speech. Mm. When she argues with you, sometimes she can't express herself because of what characteristic? The emotions.
8: Yeah.
5: Right? And this is important. When we talk about رِجَالُ قَوَّامُونَ عَلَى النِّسَاءِ, that men have this authoritative nature within them to lead and to have a level of, I don't want to use the word control, but have a level of authority to where they provide a structure, and they're not tyrannical at the same time. Providing a structure doesn't mean you're tyrannical. If someone wants to go and work for a supervisor at a boss, they say, well, he's the boss, he's the leader, he has control, he has authority. What about the one that's willing to die for you in the home? Yeah. So it has the opposite effect of the ones that say, no, a man doesn't lead, or a man doesn't, it's tyrannical. It doesn't necessitate that, right? So when we talk about these verses, it really goes back to what is your initial understanding and what is your worldview when approaching these words that may be controversial.
8: Yeah.
5: And the only reason they're controversial is because the way that we may have been raised and being able to decipher between them.
8: That's why your role is not for everyone. When you're counseling or advising, I don't think that everyone comes with these like biases, and I'm sure you struggle with it because you're human, but you come in with this bias of what my worldview is, and someone's looking for comfort or advice or whatever. And unfortunately, the advice can sometimes be muddied because of my worldview, but yours and your wife's worldview is different. So I assume, like, you know, you always see that. I think two things that stand out with what you mentioned. One is it seems, though, that in the definition of qawwam across context, there always is a relationship with money, right? Like the provider part always plays a part, it seems. And obviously in a world where money makes the world go round, is the saying, but you know, you need it to operate as a tool and whatnot. And then the second thing is the constant mention of leadership. I guess, you know, then that begs the question, what is a good leader, right? And those are two things that you focus on, correct? Mm-mm. So what is a good leader?
5: A good leader is someone that adheres to the ethics and principles of Islam to the degree that they have influence, positive influence on those around them. Mm-hmm. And I say positive because you could lead someone down darkness.
8: Yeah.
5: You know, I've seen men get married to righteous women, and the righteous woman, you know, she loves him, and she ended up making choices over a period of time to where she's following him and she's not praying that much anymore.
8: Mm.
5: Right?
8: Yeah.
5: I've seen situations to where the man was raised by his mom, and when he gets married to his sister, she's indirectly his mother and has control over him. Mm-hmm. Right? And he does every, his purpose of life is to please her.
8: Yeah.
5: Right? So a leader is someone that has a level of influence to where when he leaves, his legacy is left with them, primarily with the wife and the family. Yeah. That's ultimately leaders.
8: And influence in this case, if we go back to what you were mentioning about being tyrannical and things like that, influence in this case is defined as without raising my voice, without threats, without, so then if without all those things, then with what? How does influence play a part?
5: Right. So that's why I mentioned the positive influence. And that's why I mentioned he follows the ethics and morals of Islam. So if he has a positive influence on his family, when his children go to, you know, his children happen to go to public school, for example, inshallah, when they're in college, they're praying Salatul Dhuhr by themselves because of what dad has consistently inculcated, dad and mom has consistently inculcated in the house, and they've practiced it themselves.
8: Yeah.
5: You know, a leader's influence primarily comes off of what he practices, not only what he preaches, or not just what he preaches. So that level of influence within him establishing Islam within his life independently is what every father and mother hope for within their children, for example. As the Prophet ﷺ said, when the man leaves his home, he trusts that his wife will take care of his home.
8: Yeah.
5: Right? So does he have a positive influence on his wife to where she knows that he's going out there and he's providing in a halal way? Mm. And he knows because of his leadership that she that he chose the right woman to where she'll listen to him and fulfill the wishes that he has, and vice versa.
8: Yeah. I think a lot of people, it's so funny, whenever the marriage conversation comes up, I think of Sheikh Omar recently, and a lot of Sheikh have done this, have said this in their talks, but basically they talk about how when you talk about the rights of a woman in marriage, the women go, yeah, listen up. And then when you go, the rights of a man in marriage, the men go, yeah, listen up. But no one wants to hear what their responsibilities are, right?
5: Right.
8: And I think, like, naturally as human beings, you don't want to feel guilty or bad, right? Mm-hmm. What I've seen you teach a lot is about taking ownership as a man. And so in a situation where normally the question would be, while a man is trying to fulfill this responsibility, what is the woman's responsibility in this? What is the spouse's responsibility in this? I think that would be the normal question. But to flip it a little bit, in a situation where the man is doing everything that he can, right? And it seems like it's still not working, or something seems off, what's your advice to that man on, you know, what he should do next, what he should audit in his life, what's next for him?
5: Yeah, I mean, and that's exactly, you said it. I mean, it's important that, you know, at Mastermind, we preach, you know, men, we say if men master the men within themselves, the world would be a better place.
8: Mm.
5: Because, you know, we don't have the culture within Mastermind of pointing the finger at women and talking about how the sexual revolution has caused women to do this and men, you know, the welfare system and so on and so forth. Although that's present, and although there is feminism seeping in the minds of our Muslim sisters and even some of our brothers, Allah Mustaan, is that the man looks at himself first. So, for example, if your wife was to be belligerent, you know, and you requested something and she didn't listen to you, or she was very combative, I don't say immediately point your finger at her. Look at yourself, seeing where are you falling short? Where is your leadership deficient? Mm. Because if you want to preach leader, then if the people that are under your leadership are not acting accordingly on a consistent basis, you have to look at yourself first.
8: Yeah.
5: I mean, that's very, very important. So when speaking about the aspect of the man, you know, taking charge in that regard and looking at himself first, to self-accountability, and he sees that consistently, I ask the question, and I always tell brothers, it's two things. You have a khalwa and the khaliya.
8: Okay.
5: Do you have this khalwa, which is very, very important? We call it the pit stop. You know, when you leave home from work, take a break in your car before you go in the house. Mm-hmm. Go in the garage, park your car in the garage, stay in there, AC on, sit there for 5-10 minutes. Decompress. Detach from work. They don't deserve what's left over from work, number one. Number two, have that time alone with Allah. You have the salawat, yes. And that's why Allah, that's probably why Allah has instituted it, because it's impermissible for you to even talk, have a conversation. Mm, it's for you to get as deep in your solitude, which is khalwa, as much as you can. And this is deep. Even in the midst of people.
8: Oh, man.
5: Establish and maintain that solitude. And men need solitude. The Prophet ﷺ received revelation in what state? In solitude. Yeah. He was in the cave of Hira. Yeah. Aisha mentioned that he would go and worship days on end. Have you ever been in a cave, man? There's no electricity. Yeah.
8: I went and saw the cave of Hira. Yeah. I'm like, he was in there?
5: Yeah. Somehow. Yeah, and that's why it's important. So we tell brothers, you know, fast from your electronics. You know, you have khalwa, but you're sitting in your car relaxed and your phone goes off and you immediately have to answer it. No, you fast from your electronics. If there's something wrong with the family, I'll figure it out, inshallah. Sure. Don't worry, but there has to be time where you detach from everything and listen to your mind. Because when the mind starts to speak, when you're quiet, the mind starts to speak. And you see what social ills that you are following and being influenced by. What things do you telling yourself and you say, why was I even saying this?
8: Yeah.
5: Why do I even believe this?
8: Yeah.
5: Why am I? That comes when you sit in solitude, bored, asking yourself questions, holding yourself accountable.
8: Yeah.
5: Number two is you have a couple of friends that will call you out and say, man, you look terrible, man.
8: Yeah.
5: What's going on with you, man?
8: Yeah, huh?
5: You know, you got your stomach all getting big, man. What's up with you, man? Yeah. You got to have brothers that will talk to you like that.
8: Yeah, keep it real.
5: That'll keep it real with you. And they don't. Dare I even say, you got to have brothers that are willing to risk your friendship.
8: Man, oh man.
5: Because they say, bro, you hanging out too much. And, you know, I heard on the other side of the sister's side, somebody asked, sister, how you doing? And she was like, yeah, I'm fine. She didn't sound happy at all, bro.
8: Yeah.
5: You know what I'm saying? Or your wife, talk to my wife, man.
8: Yeah.
5: You know, I'm not in your business, bro, but I'm letting you know this, man.
8: I feel like to do that, though.
5: Mm-hmm.
8: To do that, that first part that you mentioned is important. Like, if exactly. me as a man, like, I don't have control of that, and I see or hear,
5: mm-hmm.
8: I'm, like, there's, like, this fear because I'm looking in the mirror at this point.
5: Yeah.
8: And, like, I'm not going to say to him what I don't want to hear myself.
5: Mm.
8: I got to go fix myself first before I'm able to do that more often than not.
5: Right, exactly. And sometimes a friend will stimulate that.
8: Yeah, that's true.
5: Right? And it's a test for you because, yeah. Yeah, man, you are. All right. I appreciate that. And then you go home, and on your way home, you know, from work or from the cafe, that's where you have to be humble. Okay, where did I really go wrong? Yeah, I haven't been somewhere the whole week. I've been busy with business, or I've been traveling, or, you know, it's championship season for whatever game, and I've just been gone. Yeah, I need to figure that out. I need to try to do something. I need to maybe what is her love language and understand what that love language is and try to work, you know. So definitely, it generally starts with khalwa. I mean, and we see the five salawat is initially that.
8: Yeah.
5: But as I mentioned in my book, is like, subhanAllah, is that, you know, Cave of Hira was the time for revelation and tahajjud is for rejuvenation.
8: Mm.
5: Because, you know, the Prophet would make tahajjud. And that's when, you know, that's the khalwa.
8: Yeah.
5: Exponential, you know, to where everyone's asleep and you're alone with Allah subhanahu wa ta'ala. Men need that.
8: Yeah.
5: Especially when your wife sees you get up, as Aisha would mention, you know, she would get up and she saw him in sujood and she would feel around for him and she felt his heel, right?
8: Yeah.
5: You know, he was up praying.
8: Yeah.
5: How many of us as men are doing that before we want to complain about anybody else?
8: Yeah.
5: Are you that guy?
8: Yeah.
5: Right? So that's what's important. And I think with the separation, the solitude from all types of distractions, and then having a couple of people or a brotherhood of that will hold you accountable or, you know, remind you of your responsibilities.
8: Yeah, no, that's amazing. I think those are two very important things.
5: Yeah.
8: A man who has lost hope or, you know, is struggling and doesn't know where to start, how does he take that first step toward that?
5: Yeah, I mean, again, that it's just really, if it depends on what he's doing. So let's just say he's a gamer. Yeah. He games a lot and he's married. He needs to look at the status of his house and the status of his relationship with his wife. And one way that you can easily find that out is if he requests intimacy, for example, and she doesn't want to be intimate with him. Or it's just a task, let's be honest. I've talked to him, like, just, you know, get it over with, you know. There's no level of communication, right? He needs to find a way to have his own solitude to where he could go take a walk in the park, you know. Think about his future. What does he want the future for his children? What plan does he have? Does he have any kind of plan? Because if he doesn't have a plan and he doesn't articulate any kind of ambition or goals, which is a loss of attraction, the wife will, she'll lose attraction
8: because
5: she's not seeing anyone with ambition that wants to lead.
8: Yeah.
5: Right? So for him, he needs to start, if he's praying, while he's praying, he thinks of the names and attributes of Allah and how they are implemented in his life. So when he says, Alhamdulillahi Rabbil Alameen, Rabb is in control of all things. Ar-Rahman Ar-Rahim. Alameen. He's in control of the heavens and the earth and the world. So what am I doing that acknowledges that within the prayer? How am I understanding the importance of Islam as a religion? And how am I living Islam in my life?
8: Yeah.
5: And this is all within the salah, reciting the Quran. This brings him into khushur.
8: Yeah.
5: And it's simultaneously he's holding himself accountable at that moment. But when he gets out of the salah, now it's time to implement and act. And that's when mujahadat al-nafs comes in.
8: Yeah.
5: Mujahadat al-nafs. And you know, when you look at the deen of Islam, there's so much, subhanAllah. I mean, for him, if he's praying at home, he needs to think, okay, can I go
8: to the masjid
5: for the next one? Yeah. The Prophet ﷺ said that I would order someone to lead the prayer and then I would go and burn the houses down of those that didn't pray Fajr and Isha and Jama'ah. Yeah. Because he also said another hadith, Ashaddu As-salat ala al-munafiqeen. The hardest prayers on the munafiqun, the hypocrites, are Fajr and Isha. Right? Lo ya'lamuna ma fihima la'atawha wa la'habun. Wa la'habun. He said, if they were to know what is within these two prayers, they would come to it crawling.
8: Oh, man.
5: So after he leaves that prayer in his room where he was playing video games, he used to think, okay, when's the next time I can go to the masjid?
8: Yeah.
5: You know, okay, can I go for Isha? Gradually, gradually. And you're going to make mistakes throughout this gradual process. But guess who's watching? Guess who's seeing when you're leaving to the masjid? Your family.
8: Yeah.
5: Where'd you go? I just went to the masjid. Oh, you went to go meet somebody?

0: might not end up 7 out of 7 days in the masjid. Right. But that 1 or 2 days that I am going, or I remember this one time, like, we were driving somewhere, and I was like, oh, it's Zuhr time or whatever salah was, let's stop at the masjid. And we missed the jama'ah by, like, 5-10 minutes. Mm-hmm. But my wife was like, oh, that was good. Like, that was a good thing to do. We should do that more often.
1: You do it more often, yeah.
0: I was like, oh, cool. Like, right. And you don't notice these things, but then it adds up, right? Do you think that more often than not, men that are going through this struggle, there's this book, I think it's called The Power of Now, and it talks about, like, being in tune with your mental. And I remember there's this one concept. I don't remember exactly what he said, but basically, like, one thing to do is when you are sort of losing it emotionally, it's like going back in your brain, and there's like a little, there's the real version of me watching the uncontrollable version of me doing the thing that he's doing. Mm-hmm. The real version of me knows that what, like, it's like watching TV, and it's like seeing, yo, I should not be doing this thing. Mm-hmm. Right? The first step is doing that. And then the second step is, how do you stop it from actually happening? Mm-hmm. Do you feel like majority of men, majority of people even, can see themselves doing the thing, but they don't make the effort or don't have the skill set to stop themselves?
1: Yes, the majority of people don't see themselves doing the thing.
0: They don't? Oh, they don't even see themselves doing
1: it. Yeah, they're just
0: blindfolded.
1: They're so hedonistic,
0: yeah,
1: to where it becomes blindfolded. And some of them, they're blindfold in the heart. And Allah subhanahu wa ta'ala mentions it. Inhum kal an'ami bal hum adal. He talks about the disbelievers. He said that they're like the cattle. Rather, they are more misguided because they're doing cattle-type things as individuals that have choices. And the Muslim can fall into that category if he does not separate from people, places, and things.
0: Wow.
1: It goes back to khalwa. Exactly what you're talking about. When you have that khalwa, man, I did slam the door. And then you look at yourself slamming the door, you know, when your wife was asking you a simple question, right? You look at yourself raising your voice. You look at yourself when she says, what's wrong? And you scream, nothing. And then you evaluate, I was stressed out from work because my boss preferred someone over me. And I did take it out on my wife. Did I go and take a pit stop? Like, you see yourself. And that's what's important for men as well. You know, when the Prophet ﷺ, he said, the harsh one is not the one that can wrestle, but it's the one that can control themselves in times of anger. So control is the most important thing for a man. Control his emotions. Not suppress them, but control them. He needs to learn how to see that emotion, acknowledge it, and use it as a tool to help him with Allah and to help him with his marriage. So if he's watching a video and he sees children from Philistine being killed, may Allah protect them, and in Sudan and Xinjiang and around the world, right? He sees that, and then his wife asks him, did he stop by the store to get the romaine lettuce or something? He's like, don't you see me on the phone? Oof. He's not angry at her. No. He's angry at what he just saw. Yeah. But he needs to learn, subhanAllah, he sees that he's angry, sad, angry or sad, either one. And he uses that emotion to say, hasbi Allah wa ni'mal wakeel. He uses that emotion to be vulnerable to Allah. But then he uses that emotion and he tells her, you know, these kids in subhanAllah, sometimes you get so angry. She appreciates him because he was, as many women may preach that men are not, emotionally intelligent. But he had a level of control. So are you angry right now? I'm kind of angry right now, but alhamdulillah. Control. What does that show? It shows that you have it all under control and she will trust you and feel safe. See, that's what's important. So it's important that men initially, and that's why I say the khalwa is important, because there are those that don't know how to look at themselves because they don't even realize it. And there are those that look at themselves, like you mentioned, they see what they're doing, but they don't know what to exactly do.
0: Yeah.
1: And that's where Islam comes in. And we simply say, okay, have you established a time of detachment to hold yourself accountable? Starting with the second pillar of Islam. Like, are you praying 5 times a day before you want to go to a therapist? Like, are you praying 5 times a day?
0: Yeah.
1: Are you struggling within the prayer to think about what you've done from Dhuhr to Asr while you're praying Asr? And then calling out to Allah. When you say, Alhamdulillah Rabbil Alameen, is he deserve all praise because

0: you're sitting in a home with AC, with a wife and children. I always tell the brothers in Mastermind, I say, look, every time you leave out of your house and you hear the birds chirping and you're on your way to walk to a car that has AC, say alhamdulillah, man.
1: Alhamdulillah, man.
0: When you walk in the house and you smell food.
1: Oh, man.
0: And she's like, assalamu alaikum. Say alhamdulillah, man.
1: What's
0: 30? Yeah. Or when you walk in the house and your little girl comes in and come on, man. Say alhamdulillah, man. There's no time. Yeah, so those things, you know, that's what I'm talking about. When you're in the salah, think of those things.
1: Yeah.
0: And think of, okay, ar-razzaq is the one that's giving me, oh Allah, marzukni, these types of things.
1: Yeah.
0: By the time you're done, you say, astaghfirullah. You think of any of the shortcomings in that prayer. And you think about, okay, how am I going to get up and live this life as a khalifa, inshallah?
1: Inshallah. Man, that's amazing. I think a lot of great reminders, especially the gratefulness part. You know, sometimes you get caught up in, it's all for me. I did it. Yeah. I did the thing, man. Say it with your chest. Like, I did the thing. But, you know, those five prayers are definitely, if nothing else, those five prayers are an opportunity to bow down to Allah who actually did the thing, you know? Yeah. So that's a great reminder. I think... With that being said, you know, and with me and men being willing to take responsibility, it is a fact that you get married and that's your partner, right? Mm-hmm. That's your partner in life, right? Mm-hmm. She completes half your deen, right? You're raising your children, your support system, right? Mm. And so... it's not to blame her, but how do we create a good partnership is the question, right? How is it that now that I have control over my emotions, my my leadership, and me taking care of all of that, how does this partnership, and what do I look for in a woman? What kinds of conversations am I having?
0: Mm-hmm.
1: For us to, you know, succeed in this world and the hereafter.
0: I think it requires a lot of, you know, for men particularly, there has to be a level of well, not a level, you have to be honest with yourself and honest with her. Mm-hmm. Bold. It's very important for a man to be bold. And I mean from the aspect of bold is he needs to be able to have the hard conversations.
1: Mm.
0: So if he's looking to get married, he needs to have the conversations that are very... static, like things that don't change. So, for example, having the conversation of negotiating, and I hate to use this word, the mahar with the father, for example, and tell him that you're not able to pay that amount of money. Or if you'd want to do it in increments, for example, talking to her about a fiqh opinion that you may have.
1: Mm.
0: You know, I prefer that my wife only works part-time because I'm able to provide everything, but if she wants to work, I'm able to do that. If she says something you disagree with, don't say, man, she's beautiful. I've seen her online. I wanted this. I'm finally here in your mind. I'm going to compromise my position on this, you know. I mean, inshallah, you know. No, you have your position. You address it respectfully. No, I do prefer that my wife so-and-so. I do prefer this. I do prefer that. I do prefer that my wife take care of the children. I don't want a nanny, for example.
1: Yeah.
0: Like, you shouldn't feel ashamed to say that because of that initial belief and trust in Allah, that Allah is going to provide me with my wife. As long as I obey him, he knows my desires, khuluqiyan wa khalqiyan. He knows what physical attributes I want in a woman.
1: Yep.
0: And he knows what I desire in regards to her alignment. Because a lot of times, you know, and I've dealt with brothers, they get a divorce because they say, you know what, this sister has deen, but she's not my type.
1: Oh.
0: She prays five times a day, man, and I feel guilty requesting a divorce, but I'm not attracted to her. There's nothing wrong with her. I'm just not attracted to her.
1: Yeah.
0: So there's deen and there's alignment.
1: Yeah.
0: And that alignment is where a lot of brothers fall short. And that's what's important for the man to know himself. And that comes with khalwa and khalil over time. He finds out what he likes in a female, what he wants in. So he can look at initially his mom. How did you treat his mom? Did his mom always cook for him, for example?
1: Yeah.
0: Or did his mom always iron his clothes, for example? These types of things. You know, he can see, okay, these are the types of things that I do want in a female because my mother used to do that.
1: Yep.
0: Right? What are the things that he will not tolerate? And he needs to have his, those are the non-negotiables that we talk about. He needs to know what he will not tolerate in a sister. Not being that that thing that he doesn't tolerate is haram.
1: Yeah.
0: It's just, that's not me.
1: Alignment.
0: Alignment. Mm-hmm. She likes to go back and forth. Like if I say, no, no, we're not going to do that. And if she asks why, and then I say, oh, I don't want to. Yeah, well, that's because I think it's better if we do it on another day. No, I think it's better if we do it on that day. He doesn't like to go back and forth.
1: Yeah, yeah, yeah.
0: Some brothers, they don't have a problem with that.
1: Yeah.
0: That's not that she's a bad sister.
1: No.
0: That's not that she's feminist even.
1: Yeah.
0: Why? Islam. The companion, female companions would go back and forth with their husbands. Right? What did Umar bin Khattab used to say? Kunna naglubu nisa'ana. We used to overpower our women in Mecca. But the women in Medina, they're different.
1: They're different.
0: It's alignment. It's an alignment issue.
1: Yeah.
0: The man needs to know himself. That's why it's important for men to get out and do things.
1: Yeah.
0: To get out and fail. To get out and work. To get out and deal with people. To travel. This is important. And that's how he gets to become competent of who he is. Because confidence comes with competence of the self first. When you're more competent of yourself, of your interests, what you want in a woman, what you don't want in a woman, what women to talk to understand women, right?
1: Okay.
0: Or male groups, such as mastermind, we talk about female psychology, and we take it from the Quran and the Sunnah.
1: Yeah.
0: So these things will establish him and make him much more grounded when he approaches a sister or approaches her father. He approaches with confidence, he's bold, he's respectful at the same time, but he doesn't compromise his principles.
1: Yeah. No, subhanAllah, I think it's come up in a conversation before, the episode with Hina, who's a psychotherapist, and she specializes in relationships. I think even her conversation, one of the biggest things that she mentioned was the ability to have this conversation. Like, it's not right or wrong. It's not black or white. It's just, okay, what are my goals? What is it that I value? Like, just have the conversation, or else you duck from it, and then you're 5 years, 10 years into this marriage, and it comes up, and you're like, I felt this way before marriage. I just never said it, bro.
0: Never said it.
1: What are you doing?
0: And then you don't, and shaitan can easily seep in there, you know, and say, okay, well, can I trust him if he knew this and he didn't tell me?
1: Oh, man, and then it's just...
0: Now I don't feel safe. What else did you know?
1: Oh, yeah.
0: So one thing that's getting big now is prenuptial agreements, for example, right? If the brother feels he's very passionate about it and an advocate for it, he needs to bring that up with her father. He needs to bring that up with her. But he needs to understand it and not just take the cultural, what a lot of men from Red Pill and MGTOW and these menstrual movements, how they use it or how they've been jaded and they realize they should have done it. I knew this one doctor, every time before he would date a woman, he was not Muslim, when he would propose the prenup, that's where I first heard the word prenup.
1: Oh, really?
0: He went through three different situations to where the woman backed out because he requested a prenup. That was his litmus test. Not saying that should be a litmus test for the Muslim, but I'm just saying that if you're passionate about it, you should not be bashful or shy to mention it.
1: Yeah.
0: Because people have a bad stigma. Well, stigma doesn't mean factual. Right? So it's important that men have this understanding and they address these particular things. So for sisters to ask, scholars have mentioned that it's okay to request for them to get HIV testing, to get tested. Not even HIV, even a non-sexual transmitted disease, right?
1: Yeah.
0: Do you have diabetes?
1: Yeah.
0: I'm concerned with that. You know, or do you have any illnesses? Anything that can have an effect after marriage, you have a right to ask.
1: Oh, yeah. Oh, wow. Okay. Yeah, that's a good way to put it.
0: Right?
1: That's a good way to put it.
0: Right? So that's what's important. So, and, you know, the scholars, when they talk about marriage, it's more of a, this word is very tricky, a transaction. It's not like the woman is a commodity, but you need to talk about those things that are static that will continue on in the marriage and be very clear.
1: Yeah.
0: And the woman that understands that, she'll respect that.
1: Yeah.
0: Yeah.
1: So when you, I think when you recently, I guess, a lot of the work that you've been doing is now focused around premarital content and coaching as well. I believe you have webinars coming up. How is that different, though, than men who are, aside from the fact that they can ask these questions beforehand, how is it different and how is it the same from men who are already married?
0: Yeah, so what it is you find a lot of men that are already married didn't know a lot of things in regards to marriage. They didn't know that, okay, man, I was really supposed to condition myself and become. So we say the man should become before he even looks, before he searches and vets. Oh, okay. You find a lot of men, they want to vet, but he himself is not even praying the five prayers.
1: Yeah.
0: Right? He doesn't do any – he doesn't hold himself accountable.
1: Yeah.
0: He has a porn addiction, and he knows it. He knows it, and he thinks marriage is going to save that and going to eliminate that because of the characteristic of intimacy. That's not the case. So the premarital, we cover these issues about the self first, and then we talk about how to properly search, how to properly vet. And vetting really helps the brothers that are currently married.
1: Oh, okay.
0: Because they didn't know that they were supposed to ask these kinds of questions.
1: Yeah.
0: They didn't know that they were supposed to converse with the wali in this way, right? They came in nervous. They came in hoping to get married.
1: Yeah.
0: But we at Masterman teach, no, if you are that guy, you know, and you take care of yourself, honoring Allah subhanahu wa ta'ala, then you have to realize that you're offering your life to her, to the family. And that's valuable.
1: That is.
0: So, yeah, that's what we talk about, the premarital boot camps.
1: Yeah, and I think to end it off, last sort of question, because I'm going to bring it back to money, is, you know, you've had these conversations, you're doing the work.
0: Mm-hmm.
1: Post-marriage, anything can still happen, right? Mm-hmm. You lose your job. You know, you said that it's okay for your wife to work, and then all of a sudden now she's making more. And you're wondering what to do. Like, you look yourself in the mirror and you're like, man, who am I?
0: Mm-hmm.
1: Right? And you don't know where to go from there. So what's this piece of advice for the man who's laying there at 3 a.m. debating all this, right? What's your advice from the sunnah, from just from the deen on how he can turn back to his relationship with Allah and Ar-Razzaq?
0: I mean, there's a beautiful hadith, man. I mean, there's an ayah, you know, وَالَّذِينَ جَاهَدُوا فِينَا لَنَهْدِيَنَّهُمْ سُبُلَنَا وَإِنَّ اللَّهَ لَمَعَ الْمُحْسِنِينَ. And those that strive in our path, we will guide them to our way. And Allah is with the doers of excellence. So striving and struggling. When a man says it's hard, I say, welcome to the real world.
1: Mm.
0: Right? Nothing's hard forever. If you continue on that hard task, that's what discipline is. It's doing what you don't want to do consistently to reach a goal. It's not doing what you like to do. So you continue to move on, you move forward, you do mujahadah to nas, you seek help in Allah, you continue praying five times a day. While you're going through this process, you follow Allah to the best of your ability and try the best to practice your deen, starting with the five prayers. That's the first thing. The second thing is that, you know, you have a brotherhood. And this is where I think it's, you know, you have to have some brothers that you can talk to, that you can vent with, that you can cry to, you know, that you can tell them what's going on with you. Right? These two things I think are important. Again, with the prayer, it's having that time of solitude alone and getting up and moving forward. And the Prophet ﷺ said, Al-mu'minu qawi khayrun wa aham min Allah min al-mu'min. The strong Muslim is better than the weak Muslim, and then both of them are good. But then he said, Ist'ihris ala ma yanfa'uk, wasta'in billahi wa la ta'jizan. He said, seek help and guidance in that which benefits you, or be diligent in that which benefits you. Seek help in Allah and don't give up. You're a Muslim, man.
1: Yeah.
0: Do not give up. You have Allah. You have tahajjud. You have the salawat. You have to ask, are you doing those things when life is hard? Are you doing those things when you feel obsolete? Are you doing those things when they make you feel like you're just totally toxic and no one in your family, even your wife, your children scatter when you enter the room?
1: Yeah.
0: Right? What are you coming closer to Allah subhanahu wa ta'ala?
1: Jazakallah khair.
0: Wa yakum.
1: It was refreshing. I think I learned so much, and I know that it's a great reminder for everyone, right? Whether it be a reminder on just praying. Like, if that's what people take away, you know, the power of prayer is so, it's talked about over and over again in our religion, or being grateful and how to really, I think it's good for both sides, right? At the end of the day, it's good for both sides. And so, you know, may Allah accept Jazakallah khair. And if this conversation helped you, if this is a conversation that, you know, you feel others should listen to, please do share it. Oh, Jazakallah khair.
0: Yeah.
1: And you heard it here, you know, if you do want to join this community, please do. And Until next time, assalamu alaikum wa rahmatullahi wa
0: barakatuh.
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0: Assalamu alaikum wa rahmatullahi wa barakatuh, and a very warm welcome to all our listeners. Welcome to another edition of HealthWise on Radio 786 100.4 FM. I'm your practitioner, Aziza Bibi Khan from BK Med Clinic. Here on HealthWise, we talk about health in a way that is informative, practical, and most important, relevant to you, our listeners. And today, we're going to be discussing a subject that is very close to the world of natural and complementary healthcare, phytotherapy. The use of medicinal plants and herbal medicine for therapeutic purposes. Now, plants have been used for health and healing for thousands of years. But today, we live in a very different world, where traditional knowledge, modern scientific research, sophisticated extraction methods, supplements, herbal products, and of course, an enormous amount of health information available to us online. And that creates some very important questions. What is, or what actually is, phytotherapy? Is every herbal remedy scientifically supported? Does natural automatically mean safe? Can herbal medicines interact with prescription medication? How do we know whether a herbal product is good quality? And perhaps most importantly, how can we use herbal medicine responsibly? Today, we're going to explore all of that. Joining me is Dr. Mujahid Ghani, who has experience in the field of phytotherapy and joins us to share his knowledge and perspective of medicinal plants and herbal remedies. Assalamu alaikum wa rahmatullahi wa barakatuh, and welcome to HealthWise.
1: Wa alaikum salam wa rahmatullahi wa barakatuh. It's good to be here.
0: It's wonderful to have you with us. So before we start and get into the science and technical side, I want our listeners to get to know you a little bit, because I always believe that when we're discussing health, it's important to understand the person behind the knowledge. So let's dive into some questions for you. So Dr. Ghani, tell us a little bit about yourself. Who is Mujahid Ghani and what is your professional background?
1: So as you said, I'm Mujahid Ghani, AHBC SA registered phytotherapist and cupping practitioner. So something fun about myself, I'm quite interested in nature, outdoors person. I love surfing. It's one of my passions. And that's where the natural medicine or complementary medicine stems from my background for the love of nature. I firmly believe that nature is, or I, as I like to refer to it, is as God's pharmacy.
0: Lovely. I love that. I think we have something in common with surfing. I think it's all a natural thing for us. So what initially led you into health and wellness?
1: So I guess it started from a very young age. My family was very prone to complementary medicines or natural medication. So I kind of grew up with that in all my life. And when I found out there was a course at UWC that does complementary medicine and natural medicine, it kind of resonated with me and from a core.
0: Okay, so were you always into healthcare or was there something else?
1: I wouldn't say healthcare per se. I would rather say in the service of others, making a difference, making an impact and helping the next person was the core principle.
0: Okay. So it's definitely something that was always in the back of your mind. So what initially sparked your interest in phytotherapy?
1: I think it's more of the natural medicines. So initially I was looking at your normal medicines, but then I resonated more to complementary because it's something I knew. It was familial. It was also a background I grew up with. It was kind of more interesting to me, per se. And I would say that would be one of my interests.
0: How did that initiate or interest eventually develop into the work you're doing today?
1: Important aspect of healthcare and a shift towards a more holistic approach, because that's the approach I try to follow or still try to follow, which is not easy, of course, but and I always want to impart and make a difference and guide people to do that as well and follow that regimen.
0: So You speaking of it wasn't always easy. So what were some of the biggest challenges you experienced along the way?
1: So the studies were quite difficult, I must admit. So in my studies, we did a lot of medical pharmacological, as well as we had the herbal pharmacognosy. So we had to learn both sides of the medical spectrum as well, your conventional and your alternative medicine, and how they bridge the gap.
0: Okay. What do you personally find most rewarding about working in this field?
1: To be honest, it's seeing a patient, hearing their story, understanding their holistic approach, and being a guide onto their journey to health.
0: Lovely. Looking back at your journey, what is one of the biggest lessons you've learned?
1: So healing isn't about finding a quick solution. It's always about the journey rather than the destination. And we have to bear in mind that the body is very complex.
0: Definitely. I think that is such a brilliant answer. I think it's always interesting to hear the journey behind someone's profession. And now that our listeners know a little bit more about you, let's get into the topic itself. Because I think the first question we need to answer is one that many people listening may actually have. What exactly is phytotherapy?
1: So phytotherapy is essentially the use of medicinal plants and plant-based preparations that support health and manage health conditions. It's essentially a form of herbal medicine, but it's grounded or guided by scientific knowledge and clinical understanding.
0: Okay, so Dr. Gani, for someone listening who has never heard the term before, what exactly is phytotherapy, right? How would you explain it in a very simple term?
1: So basically, phytotherapy is herbal medicine with scientific evidence and clinical evidence as well.
0: So how is it different from simply using a traditional home remedy?
1: So traditional medicines are based on folklore and previous practice from generations, while phytotherapy, there is relevant scientific research and clinical evidence to state the claims of the herbs.
0: So I think one of our other main questions is, how far back does the use of medicinal plants actually go?
1: So medicinal plants have been used for thousands of years. I'm not sure exactly on the amount of years, but they form the bridge between from traditional medicine to modern medicine, because a lot of the conventional medication is isolated compounds from a plant.
0: Do you think that some of the traditional knowledge has been lost?
1: I wouldn't say lost. I would say maybe not known, rather, because there are individuals that are practicing still traditional knowledge that very few practitioners or herbalists, etc., aren't exposed to.
0: How important is traditional knowledge to modern phytotherapy?
1: So traditional knowledge is extremely valuable because it provides us with a historical framework. And from that traditional knowledge, we can obviously look at clinical research and studies, etc., and evidence based from that knowledge. So it bridges the gap at the end of the day.
0: So, is there a difference between traditional herbal remedies and evidence-based phytotherapy?
1: Most definitely. So traditional remedies are based on knowledge passed down from generation to generation, while evidence-based phytotherapy combines the traditional knowledge with scientific research and clinical understanding. So it ultimately allows us to use medicinal plants in a way that considers their effectiveness, safety, and the individual person. Patient.
0: Okay. What makes something evidence-based?
1: So something would be considered evidence-based if there's reasonable clinical studies as well as research papers and explored into the more scientific aspect of it.
0: How can we say, or where does the scientific research come into picture?
1: Can you just rephrase that question? Or
0: no problem. Yeah. So when we say evidence-based, right, we have the difference between traditional medicine as well as the evidence-based medicine. So obviously, or of course, the traditional-based or the evidence-based medicine, you know, it has scientific background. Yeah. So where does the scientific research come into the picture when you're differentiating between the traditional and the evidence?
1: Oh, okay. I see what you mean. So, yeah, with the scientific evidence, it looks at more dosage, preparation, safety, contraindications, and the mechanisms the body uses in order to absorb the product.
0: We often hear the term herbal medicine, natural medicine, and phytotherapy. Are these all the same things?
1: So, herbal medicine is a broad term for plant medicine. Natural medicine is an umbrella term. So under natural medicine, you would find Yunani herb, phytotherapy, Chinese medicine, naturopathy, homeopathy. I'm sure these are ringing a bell to a few of the listeners. And then phytotherapy is more evidence-based. It's more the clinical approach used with medicinal plants.
0: People go to herbal or medicinal shops and they say, I want a herbal product or I want a natural product. When consumers are, for instance, buying this product or they're looking for a person to go to, are there differences between each person that they're going to in the natural aspect of things? Or would you say they all fall under one umbrella but different branches?
1: So yes, they do fall under one umbrella, different branches. So each modality like Yunani herb, phytotherapy use different philosophies, but the core principles are the same.
0: How do medicinal plants actually work inside of one's body?
1: So medicinal plants contain biologically active compounds that can basically interact with physiological pathways in the body, depending on the plants and its constituents, as well as which plant part is used.
0: So are we talking about active compounds, or can one plant contain several compounds that have different effects?
1: So usually with regards to the plant, they are holistic. Plants are very holistic, but they do have more concentration of certain active compounds.
0: Can those compounds work together, or would you need to separate them?
1: So they can work together, but from the conventional side of medicine, what they have done is they've taken plants and they've isolated basically certain compounds and used it to make certain medications.
0: I think another important question is, can the way a plant is prepared or extracted change its therapeutic effects?
1: That's actually a brilliant question. It's quite significant, actually. So dose preparation and concentration determine how much the active compounds a person receives, which can affect both the effectiveness and the safety.
0: Okay, so let's make an example for our listeners to understand this more in depth, right? For example, is drinking a plant as a tea necessarily the same as taking it in an extract or a capsule?
1: Definitely not. So extract and capsule, depending on the capsule, the milligram, how much of the active constituents of the plant are you taking? So obviously with your tea, it's a bit less concentrated compared to, as well as how long you steep the tea, because usually there is volatile oils, flavonoids, and certain compounds in the plant. I'm not going to get into the technical terms of it, but depending on the steep, so it likes dosage per se. And with your extract, would be your fluid extract would be your strongest, and then you have your tinctures, which are usually diluted in 1:4 or 1:5.
0: Okay, so does the part of the plant being used matter?
1: Definitely. So certain plants have more active constituents in it. For example, I'll give you the basic one everyone uses every day. So ginger, the rhizome is the active constituent. So if you use any other pot plant, it's not as effective as using the rhizome.
0: Okay. I know this is going to be a very important question because a lot of people are like, you know, oh, I can just make my own tea or I can use my own dosages. So how important are dosages and preparation when it comes to herbal medicine?
1: So dosages and preparation are quite important. We also need to bear in mind if the person is taking other medication, etc., because there are herb-drug interactions which can cause side effects. So with regards to dosage, it depends as well as why you're taking the herb, what's the reason for, is it for overall well-being, is it for the condition, etc.
0: Now, this is a follow-up question on that. Can someone take too much of a herbal product?
1: Most definitely. So herbal products, as I mentioned before, do have active constituents, and taking too much of something will cause a side effect. For instance, if you drink too much water at the end of the day, water is healthy for you. But if you have too much water, it can also have a bad effect.
0: So I know that there's some listeners that will say, but if I take a little more, it will work a little better. So is more necessarily better?
1: Not always, depending on the scenario.
0: So you see, everything in moderation, guys. Definitely. Please don't go and take 5 doses all at once, because, of course, when you're going to a natural practitioner or you're going to someone that has the medical background and they tell you, you know what, take 2-3 times a day, they may take 2-3 times a day, not 6 once a day. So please, guys, be careful when you're taking any product in general. Just, you know, follow the instructions. So, I know, you know, Dr. Google is there and there's ChatGPT now and all of this, right? So should people simply follow dosages they see online?
1: So I would obviously say look at the way you're getting the information from. Is it credible? ChatGPT isn't a trained medical professional at the end of the day. Google isn't trained medical profession. But if you reach out to different practitioners or your conventional practitioners that know about herbal medicine, it would be a better option for you.
0: And I think that's already something important for our listeners to understand. We often hear the phrase, it's natural, so it can't hurt you. But clearly, there is much more to it than that. And that brings us to the science part of things. The science behind herbal medicine. What does modern science research tell us about medicinal plants?
1: Modern science mentions to us that medicinal plants should be treated as medication as well, because they do have certain effects, contraindications. They do have side effects. A lot of people believe that because it's natural, it's safe. Which, for the majority of herbs, it is, but it depends on the dosage, the active constituents, the preparations in that aspect.
0: Are scientists still discovering new medicinal compounds from plants?
1: Definitely. So there's so many plants in this world. We've only kind of touched the surface. We obviously know our basics, like that we use every day, ginger, turmeric, licorice root, lemon balm, but they're still doing active research onto compounds and different plants. There are obviously new plants are coming up in the world, etc.
0: Are there traditional remedies that have later been investigated scientifically?
1: Definitely. So if you look at ginger and basically turmeric, the main thing that sticks out for me is they're both anti-inflammatory and they're both circulatory stimulants. And research has proved this.
0: How much research is currently being done in phytotherapy?
1: Quite a bit, actually. There's still, like, I've seen quite a bit of studies still happening. And if you just open up Google Scholar and you type in phytotherapy or natural medication, you'll see the vast amount of knowledge.
0: Okay, so we're going to leave you with that for a little bit. Let your mind settle in with what we're discussing, and we will be right back after this break.
2: 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Radio 786.
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0: Assalamu alaikum wa rahmatullahi wa barakatuh, and welcome back to HealthWise on Radio 786 100.4 FM. And if you just tuned in, we're discussing the topic phytotherapy, and we have our guest with us, which is Dr. Mujahid Ghani, who is answering some of our beautiful questions for us. So before we left for the break, we were discussing the topic of, you know, how does modern science research tell us about medicinal plants? And we were talking about the science behind it and the medicinal compounds from plants. So let us dive back into our question, Jinsallah. How are medicinal plants actually studied to determine whether they have therapeutic benefits?
1: So with regards to that, several ways is they go for lab testing. There's pharmacological research and there's clinical trials. So researchers look at things like the plant's active compounds, how it works in the body and its effectiveness, and which dosage is appropriate and provides a potential therapeutic effect.
0: So what happens in laboratory research?
1: So they would obviously look at the plant from a holistic perspective, and then isolate or see which compounds, what compounds the plants contain, flavonoids, coumarins, polysaccharides, mucilage, and see, okay, if the mucilage is high, for instance, Althea officinalis, marshmallow root, it's a demulcent, and it forms, per se, for digestive issues. It gives a lot of, like, more toning...
0: Okay, so it has a lot of benefits to it, right? So what happens before something is studied in humans? So let me rephrase this. What happens before it's tested on humans?
1: So with regards to that, most of these plants, before it's tested on humans, they are that traditional knowledge aspect that people have tried it before and stated that, oh, it's good for digestion. So they latch onto that, and therefore that's why they try it in humans from a scientific aspect.
0: Okay, so how important are clinical trials?
1: So clinical trials are quite important because it shows us the effectiveness and if actually the therapeutic effect is working and it's a viable option for natural medication.
0: So when researchers study a medicinal plant, what exactly are they looking for?
1: So they're obviously looking for the active constituents, what the therapeutic effects are, what would be the effective dose, how well it's absorbed and metabolized by the body, safety and clinical outcomes.
0: Okay, so I think that answers all our next questions, which was, are they looking for effectiveness, safety, dosage, active compounds, and potential? So one of the questions, potential side effects. Do they test this when they're doing clinical research, or how would they go about this?
1: So usually with the clinical trials, they would see, obviously, trying the different dosages and seeing if there are side effects.
0: Okay. How important are clinical studies when it comes to herbal medicine?
1: So in relation to phytotherapy, it forms clinical studies, form the basis of the medication. So I would say it is quite important because it gives us the evidence of why we're using the plant. There is a backing to say, oh, they did this study. There is this action for the plant, and therefore we are able to use it. We are governed by that.
0: Okay, if a herb has been used traditionally for hundreds of years, is that enough evidence on its own, or would you need to do more research on it?
1: So it depends on the person, but from my perspective, it's always nice to have a bit of science and understanding to why that traditional herb works.
0: Are there particular medicinal plants or phytotherapeutic ingredients that currently have strong scientific evidence supporting their use?
1: Definitely. I can give you a few examples if you like.
0: Sure, go ahead.
1: So most of the plants I use, or my favorite plants, I would say, is the stuff that has a lot of traditional knowledge and scientific knowledge. So like your ginger, your lemon balm, your chamomile, you have turmeric, to name a few. There's marshmallow root, there's licorice root.
0: What exactly have they been studied for?
1: Looking at ginger was more studied for anti-inflammatory circulatory stimulant. The licorice root was looking at the adrenal tonic, how it can support the adrenal glands. And chamomile was more looking at sleep, stress, and just overall mental well-being.
0: Are there areas where the evidence is still developing?
1: So we live in a world where there's always new information coming out, new areas, researchers are touching on new topics. So a lot of the, like your ginger and your turmeric, they aren't doing much more studies because it's quite advanced and there is enough evidence. It's more the newer plants, per se, that they're doing more studies.
0: How important is quality and consistency of the raw plant material? I know this is something that a lot of people come across because when you go to the health shops, you know, you have pharmaceutical or bigger companies that supply you with these raw herbs and things. So how important is the quality and consistency of these products?
1: So quality and consistency is quite important. Where's the herb coming from? How are they extracting it? How are they harvesting it? How are they prepping it? Is it standardized? Those are all questions the listeners need to ask either the person or an internal dialogue, you know what I mean? Just to better understand, because your health is one of the most important things at the end of the day. And you don't want to be just taking something because you've heard of information here and there. It's rather to get credible information and credible sources.
0: Does the species matter? So, you know, we have different strands and things. Does it matter which one we use?
1: Definitely. So, basically, each species has different active constituents. Like, for instance, you get different forms of chamomile. You get the medicinal chamomile, which is Matricaria rutita, the botanical name, and then you get your wild chamomile that grows everywhere. Like if you walk outside, you'll see it. So in that aspect, I would say it is quite important.
0: Can two products containing the same herb actually be very different?
1: In that aspect, the same herb. So it depends. Yes, it depends what part of the plant is used. For instance, if you look at chamomile, the most active ingredient would be in the flower. So if you're using the stem and the root, it's still chamomile at the end of the day, but it's not the same active constituent, if that makes sense.
0: I think a closer example to the listeners, because I know a lot of people that are using this product at the moment, which is the ashwagandha, you know, the medicinal purpose of it. So for example, if you're taking the ashwagandha, the leaves, and you're taking the ashwagandha root, would it have the same effects or would it have different effects? Just for our listeners to be more on the same page of, you know, whether you're taking the root or you're taking the leaf, does it have the same benefit or no?
1: No. So your active constituents and your everyone's that looking for that stress reduction and mental aspect comes from the root of ashwagandha, and there's been medical studies to prove that as well.
0: So we're talking about the different roots and, you know, the quality of the products that we're getting. Does where and how a plant is grown affect its quality?
1: Most definitely. So altitude, climate, harvesting, there's quite a few, but I can't get to it. Those are your main. They obviously have, the amount of sunshine the plant gets, where it's grown, all have an instance on how the active constituents.
0: So remember, depending on where the plant was growing and the effects of the quality, we're talking about the soil, the climate, harvesting, storage, and as well as a main concern, if anyone's growing their own medicinal plants, then it is contamination. So be sure to keep your products in a safe and clean environment at all times. Make sure your storage containers are properly sanitized and available to be used. What role do extraction and manufacturing methods play in the final product?
1: So with regards to plants, extraction methods are quite important because certain constituents in the plant, for instance, they're using alcohol to extract the plant, different strengths of alcohol will attract different constituents.
0: So when we're buying a herbal product, we're not simply buying a plant. We're also buying the way the plant has been processed and prepared. And I think that is something consumers don't always realize. There's a lot that goes on behind the scenes before something reaches the bottle or capsule. But let's bring this back to something very practical. Where does phytotherapy actually fit into modern healthcare?
1: So I see phytotherapy having its own place along modern healthcare with greater collaboration where there's a good evidence, safety and clear benefit for the patient.
0: So let's dive into some phytotherapy and modern healthcare. Where do you see phytotherapy fitting into modern healthcare today? How do you see them joining up?
1: So collaboration and referrals, basically. Because some patients do approach GPs, etc., and ask for alternative medications or herbal medications. And GPs have quite a bit of knowledge, but with regards to natural practitioners, there's more wealth of knowledge. So referral would be the best way to go in that instance.
0: Where do you think it has the greatest potential?
1: Oh, so in phytotherapy has the greatest potential in supporting. So if the patient is on chronic meds, life-threatening medication, etc., phytotherapy can fit in by supporting the patient in a holistic approach in the overall well-being, diet, lifestyle, as well as certain herbs, etc.
0: I think that answers our next question, which would have been, can phytotherapy use alongside conventional medicine?
1: Yes, most definitely. But also one needs to bear in mind that there are certain herb-drug interactions, especially with chronic meds, and that should be a safety precaution.
0: So the main or one of the important questions is, of course, we have the different healthcare sectors, which is the conventional as well as the holistic. How important is communication between the different healthcare practitioners?
1: So definitely communication is important because everyone can come with different perspectives to health. But it is important at the end of the day, we need to realize it's for the patient's best outcome.
0: If someone is already taking prescription medication but wants to start a herbal product, what should they do first?
1: So they should start by understanding why are they taking this herbal product rather than choosing a popular herb or herb that they see online. So if they have a certain health condition or taking medication, they should rather reach out to their healthcare practitioner or someone who is knowledgeable regarding that.
0: Okay. Can herbal medicine interact with conventional medication?
1: Most definitely. As I think I mentioned, there is that herb-drug interaction. So, for example, I'll just give you a common one. So, licorice root and people on hypertension meds. So, those are contraindicated. I wouldn't suggest using licorice root because it lowers your sodium in that instance and it causes your blood pressure to go up, so worsening your condition at the end of the day.
0: Are there particular groups of people who should be especially cautious when using herbal medicine?
1: Most definitely. So your pregnant, breastfeeding woman, the elderly, the young, they should always contact the healthcare practitioner if they want to move over or use natural medication.
0: Are there situations where phytotherapy should not be used as a replacement for conventional medicinal treatment?
1: Most certainly. So in life-threatening situations and serious conditions, your first would be your conventional medication and then asking your conventional doctor if it would be appropriate to use phytotherapy from there.
0: What would be a red flag? when we're talking about a red flag, is there certain things that people should be concerned about? You know, if, for instance, someone with diabetes, if they're taking insulin, is there any side effects or reasons that they should not go on to conventional medicine besides taking the insulin?
1: So with regards to that, it's more on a case-to-case basis. I wouldn't say yes or no or say there is a red flag. It's depending on the individual lifestyle, medication. There's a lot that goes into saying yes or no regarding that.
0: I think an important question is, and I know our listeners are going to ask this, is when should someone stop self-treating?
1: When you feel like you're doing more harm than good.
0: So how important is getting a proper diagnosis first? Because I know the first thing whenever someone has an issue, they're like, let's Google it. And, you know, they have this, okay, you know, when I go to the doctor, I already know what it is. So how important is getting a proper diagnosis?
1: It's quite